it right now. Please try again later. If you feel this is an error, please enable location services on your device and try again. 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We're sorry, due to content restrictions, this stream is not available in your area right now. 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

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We're sorry. 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We're sorry. 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We're sorry. 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We're sorry. 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We're sorry. 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We're sorry. 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We're sorry. 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We're sorry. 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

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We're sorry. Due to content restrictions, this stream is not available in your area right now. 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

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Try again. We're sorry. 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We're sorry. 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We're sorry. 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We're sorry. 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We're sorry. 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We're sorry. 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We're sorry. 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If you feel this is an error, please enable location. 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

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We're sorry. 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We're sorry. 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Please try again later. If you feel this is an error right now, please try again later. 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We're sorry. 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We're sorry. 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

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If you feel this is an error, please enable location services on your device and try again. 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We're sorry, due to content restrictions, this stream is not available in your area right now. 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

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We're sorry. 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Due to content restrictions, this stream is not available in your area right now. Please try again later. We're sorry. Due to content restrictions, this stream is not available in your area right now. 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We're sorry. 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We're sorry. 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

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Due to content restrictions, this stream is not available in your area right now. 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

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We're sorry, due to content restrictions, this stream is not available in your area right now. 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

right now. 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Please try again. We're sorry. 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We're sorry. 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We're sorry. 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Please try again later. If you feel this is an error,

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We're sorry. 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We're sorry. 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We're sorry. 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We're sorry. 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We're sorry. 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We're sorry. 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We're sorry. 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We're sorry. 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We're sorry. 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We're sorry. 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

Asian services on your device and try again. 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

right now. 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

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We're sorry, due to content restrictions, this stream is not available in your area right now. 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We're sorry, due to content restrictions, this stream is not available in your area right now. 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Please try again later. If you feel this is an error, please try again later. 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

Try again. We're sorry. 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We're sorry. 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We're sorry. 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We're sorry. 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We're sorry. 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We're sorry. Due to content restrictions, this stream is not available in your area right now. 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We're sorry. Due to content restrictions, this stream is not available in your area right now. 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We're sorry. 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We're sorry. 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We're sorry. 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We're sorry. 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We're sorry. 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We're sorry. 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We're sorry. 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We're sorry. 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We're sorry. 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

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We're sorry, due to content restrictions, this stream is not available in your area right now. 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We're sorry, due to content restrictions, this stream is not available in your area right now. 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

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We're sorry. 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We're sorry. 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

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We're sorry, due to content restrictions, this stream is not available in your area right now. 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We're sorry, due to content restrictions, this stream is not available in your area right now. Please try again later. If you feel this

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We're sorry, due to content restrictions, this stream is not available in your area right now. 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We're sorry, due to content restrictions, this stream is not available in your area right now. 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We're sorry, due to content restrictions, this stream is not available in your area right now. 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We're sorry, due to content restrictions, this stream is not available in your area right now. 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We're sorry, due to content restrictions, this stream is not available in your area right now. 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We're sorry, due to content restrictions, this stream is not available in your area right now. 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

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We're sorry. 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We're sorry. 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We're sorry. 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We're sorry. 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We're sorry. 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We're sorry. 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We're sorry. 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Please try again later. 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We're sorry. 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We're sorry. 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We're sorry. 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We're sorry. 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We're sorry. 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We're sorry. 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We're sorry. 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

Ice and try again. We're sorry. Due to content restrictions, this stream is not available in your area right now. 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We're sorry. 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We're sorry. 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We're sorry. 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We're sorry. 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We're sorry. 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We're sorry. 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We're sorry. 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We're sorry. 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We're sorry. 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We're sorry. 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

in your area right now. 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We're sorry, due to content restrictions, this stream is not available in your area right now. 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We're sorry, due to content restrictions, this stream is not available in your area right now. 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

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We're sorry, due to content restrictions, this stream is not available in your area right now. 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

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We're sorry, due to content restrictions, this stream is not available in your area right now. 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We're sorry, due to content restrictions, this stream is not available in your area right now. 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

your area right now. 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

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Please try again later. If you feel this is an error, please try again later. 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We're sorry. 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Please try again later. If you

Feel this is an error? 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We're sorry, due to content restrictions, this stream is not available in your area right now. 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

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We're sorry, due to content restrictions, this stream is not available in your area right now. 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We're sorry, due to content restrictions, this stream is not available in your area right now. 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We're sorry, due to content restrictions,

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We're sorry, due to content restrictions, this stream is not available in your area right now. 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We're sorry, due to content restrictions, this stream is not available in your area right now. 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We're sorry, due to content restrictions, this stream is not available in your area right now. 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We're sorry, due to content restrictions, this stream is not available in your area right now. 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We're sorry, due to content restrictions, this stream is not available in your area right now. 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We're sorry, due to content restrictions, this stream is not available in your area right now. 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We're sorry, due to content restrictions, this stream is not available in your area right now. 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We're sorry, due to content restrictions, this stream is not available in your area right now. 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We're sorry, due to content restrictions, this stream is not available in your area right now. 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We're sorry, due to content restrictions, this stream is not available in your area right now. 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

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We're sorry. 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

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Restrictions, this stream is not available in your area right now. 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

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We're sorry. 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We're sorry. 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We're sorry. 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We're sorry. 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We're sorry. 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We're sorry. 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We're sorry. 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We're sorry. 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

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We're sorry, due to content restrictions, this stream is not available in your area right now. 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

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We're sorry. 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We're sorry. 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We're sorry. 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We're sorry. Due to content restrictions, this stream is not available in your area right now. 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We're sorry. 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We're sorry. 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We're sorry. 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We're sorry. 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We're sorry. 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We're sorry. 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We're sorry. 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

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We're sorry. 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We're sorry. 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We're sorry. 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We're sorry. 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We're sorry. 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We're sorry. 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We're sorry. 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We're sorry. 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

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We're sorry. 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We're sorry. 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We're sorry. 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We're sorry. 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We're sorry. 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We're sorry. 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Please try again later. 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We're sorry. 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We're sorry. 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
1: It hurts a lot when those things happen because you feel like you, what do you say, dejaste abajo el equipo.
2: You let down the team.
1: You let it down the team. But I've been through these situations a lot, and I am able to just flush that thing easier a little bit more. Especially in the outing that I had. Like in situations, it's different situations when I know that I make a mistake or something like that. But in that particular outing, I didn't feel that I did that. So it was easier to flush it. Just try to go back there, and try to do my best.
3: It seemed like your fastball especially had some extra life today. I looked at 102 a couple times. We've seen that in the last couple months, but so that may be a renewed emphasis too. Like, hey, this has been a really good pitch for me. Let's get back to it.
1: Yeah, let's get back to it. Especially against this team that they know me a lot.
3: Yeah,
1: they know that I throw a lot of sliders, and I'm going to continue doing this. Just, in this situation, we call what is the best pitch to throw.
2: What is it about this building that brings out the best in you guys over the past couple of years, especially given, you know, how things went a couple of years ago?
4: I don't

0: de ¿cómo se dice? Rivalidad.
1: Rivalry.
0: That.
2: Yeah.
0: probably that, and the guys are they've been working the whole time.
2: Yeah.
0: It's just like they play really good here, and hopefully it's going to continue that way.
3: That was Andres Munoz post-game comments following his 100th career save as the Mariners won it 3-2 over the Astros. And Charlie, I couldn't help but look back on Andres Munoz's first, when we were first introduced to him, it was in that trade in the 2020 season, and he was on the shelf with Tommy John surgery, and we didn't know when we'd ever, if we'd ever get to see him, when we'd get to see him. We did finally get to see him at the very end of 2021. He came in, I think, for like a game or two, and then really, announced his arrival in 2022. And it got me thinking, and today was a sad day in Major League Baseball because Tommy John passed away. He wasn't just a surgery. He was a really great player during his career, nearly won 300 games. Unfortunately, never did get elected to the Hall of Fame before he passed. But Andres Munoz had Tommy John, extended his career. He's able to reach heights that without that surgery, who knows if he ever gets to where he is. You yourself, I'm seeing a scar right there on that elbow. You had it as well prior to your big league career taking off the way it did. It was on my mind today when we saw the news that Tommy John had passed away, and I saw that I was going to be hosting with you tonight, and I was like, well, Charlie would know. But speak to just the amount of rehab needed to come back from that. Basically, you have to relearn how to pitch and do everything that was so natural prior to the surgery, and then to be able to do it at big league level. How long of a journey was that for you when you had to have that operation?
2: Yeah, I kind of lucked out, I'm not going to lie. And I remember when I first got hurt, and it didn't feel as dramatically painful as other guys that had the surgery and had the injury. And, turns out my ligament was more stretched out and frayed as opposed to like a straight tear. So I kind of had this like false sense of confidence that it was okay when it wasn't, but I'll never forget, waking up from surgery and getting Tommy John and, realizing I need to get it. And, I literally said, I woke up, I was like, there's no way I'm throwing again. This is no chance. This is, my arm is mangled. You know what I mean? Like this, it just doesn't feel like at any point, you can't see the light at the end of the tunnel at that point. But then as you start recovering and getting through it, it's a challenge just to even get range of motion back. And then once you get the range of motion back, then I feel like you can start actually adding strength and then start kind of pushing it a little bit more, gaining more flexibility, more stamina, and it is a remarkable process, and everyone's a little bit different. And for me, I was kind of back in like 11 months, like really quick. And this is back in 08, so
3: yeah,
2: I just don't know if
3: medical marvel.
2: Exactly right. This I even said to our team doc at the time, I was like, this feels like abnormally good. Like, am I okay? Like, is something going to go wrong here that I don't know about? But it was certainly, I'm glad you brought that up because, I thought about Tommy John as well today, being like, wow, I mean, if this, obviously the surgery may have existed in the future, but him being the groundbreaking case and then extending his own career, right? Like, that's the other thing, is that it brought his career to new lengths and new heights. And now everyone around here in the world is a lot of pitchers should tip their cap to him to have this surgery extend your career. And a perfect example is Munoz, right? A guy that had Tommy John. We don't know what he's going to get. He turns into a force, right? One of the best closers in Mariners history at this point, So it is a dramatic thing that happens, and you learn a lot about yourself once you get surgery, right? I think you're tested in ways that you've never been tested, and you have to show up every day and work hard, and you're going to have some good days, you're going to have some bad days. And, a lot of it's kind of reminiscent of the baseball season and life in general. Like, it's, you got to do the best you can with what you got that day. And, it may not be a day where you can, push it that hard. And there are other days where you feel like you made a bunch of progress. And then there are days when you go out and play catch and you're going, oh man, I feel like I'm back. You wake up the next day and you're like, oh, I don't think I'm back,
3: Smoked too soon.
2: So, but what a treat it is. And it's so cool that, you know, we live in the times we live in, and you know, you go back to other guys that played and ended up having a surgery or having an arm injury. You know, perfect guy that comes to mind is Sandy Koufax, right? A guy that blew out his elbow and never pitched again, and essentially just needed Tommy John. He probably could have pitched another 5-10 years, right? Yeah. So it is a remarkable thing, and I always like to tell this too, to give a little more context before we shift gears here, is that Tommy John doesn't make you throw harder. Like, I think there's this mentality that, oh, you're going to now throw harder as a pitcher because you
3: got a new elbow.
2: It's not the case. Like, for me, I just wanted to get back to where I was, and that's where I got, right? And, you know, maybe as I got a little older and stronger in general, I upped a tick or two on the heater in terms of the miles per hour. But what ends up happening is when you're a kid or when you're, you know, in college, even in the pro ranks, when you suddenly are a perfect human being and everything's fine, and then you hurt your elbow and you can't really pitch the way you want to, you wake up from surgery and then you're like, well, it's going to take a lot of work just to get back to normal, let alone normal and throwing, right? So what happens is that you are challenged in ways that you've never been challenged post-surgery, and you inadvertently, well, not inadvertently, on purpose, you have to work so hard and get so much stronger in every part of your body. So it's like, okay, I can't do elbow stuff today. Well, I'm going to crush my quads. I'm going to do a bunch of leg stuff. And then, you know, maybe once I get a little bit more, I add in the core, I do start doing upper, and you start doing all these workouts and all these strength trainings and all these cardio things. And you finally feel like, wow, I'm in better shape than I've ever been in my life. And that's the reason why you throw harder. Yeah. It's not because of the surgery. It's because suddenly you've never had to work so hard just to get back to normal. And once you get back to normal, you feel like a new sense of you. But please, kids, you don't throw harder. You just have to work hard to get back. And inadvertently, your body gets stronger than it's ever been and allows you to do things you probably have never been before.
3: And just think what your life would be like had you not undergone Tommy John surgery. Would you even have the family you have, you know?
2: Well, think about this, and that's where I feel lucky, is that I had it in the minor leagues. So there's a lot of guys that, you know, there is some stat out there that if you get hurt, if you have Tommy John in the big leagues, like, you already made it, and you're more likely to come back. But if you have it younger, high school, college, even in the pro ranks or minor ranks, it's even harder to get to the big leagues after the surgery. So that's where I feel even more lucky that it all worked out. And I think that's where, as a baseball player, for me, I'm just so full of gratitude that it lasted as long as it did, because as a pitcher, we know you don't know when your last pitch is. You don't know when it's all going to, you know, not work anymore, or your performance won't be there, or whatever it is. So it's certainly a fragile game in life we live, and you got to, you know, try not to take anything for granted what you're doing out there.
3: Tip of the cap to Tommy John, just an incredibly impactful baseball career that he had. Probably didn't even know it at the time that he would have the lasting legacy that he had in the game. I mean, obviously a great player in his own right, but to be able to extend the career of thousands of pitchers, you know, not just in the majors, but in the minors, internationally,

0: Say hi.
1: Let's take a look at the Chevy Silverado scoreboard of the action in Major League Baseball today. In the AL West, the A's beat the Rangers, so that's good news for the Mariners. The Royals blank the Angels 3-0 today. Brewers beat the Dodgers. That is who the Mariners will play next. The Milwaukee Brewers, Tarek Skubal, takes the loss. He's now 7-7 on the season. That is your Chevy Silverado scoreboard. Whether tackling the trails or this weekend's chores, Chevy Silverado and Silverado HD were built to take on the Northwest. When we return on the postgame, we'll get you set for the Mariners and Brewers, which starts on Tuesday. More to come on the postgame on the NC Machinery Mariners Radio Network.
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11: No balls. Two strikes. Two outs. Munoz ready. The 0-2. Swung on and missed. He got him. A changeup dancing off the plate. Munoz pumps his fist, and the Mariners, they take the game. They take the

0: series in Houston. A massive series they needed to get, and they got it. 3-2, the Mariners win.
1: Huge series victory for the Mariners, and the series only ratchet up in importance and in intensity. They now begin a three-game series against the Milwaukee Brewers, which starts on Tuesday. Pitching matchups for this series look like this. Bryce Miller taking on Kyle Harrison, Logan Gilbert against Dustin May on Wednesday, and then the series finale is scheduled to be George Kirby taking on Robert Gasser. That series begins on Tuesday from American Family Field in Milwaukee, taking on the first place Brewers. That's going to do it for us here tonight. We got a lot of people to thank for this broadcast. For Gary Hill, Shannon Dreher, Charlie Furbush, and Brady Robick, I'm Curtis Rogers. We'll talk to you Tuesday from Milwaukee on the NC Machinery Mariners Radio Network.
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7: Peter Greenberg back with you as Peter Greenberg Worldwide continues with Sam Strange, part of the duo Young and Strange, performing at the Studebaker Theater right here in downtown Chicago. We were talking about the cardboard box.
8: Yes.
7: That trick where you're putting knives in rapid succession.
8: Yeah. It's sort of like wooden dowels, actually. And what's great about it is it does look entirely sort of improvised. There's just a standard cardboard box and lots of stakes that you put in at speed. And it does require huge amounts of rehearsal and lots of commitment and lots of watching videos back. So you perform it, you watch a video back, work out how to tweak it. And you're constantly doing that as a magician. And I suspect comedians are as well. You know, you're constantly tweaking the delivery lines, the structure of the sentence, and working out where those beats are. But that's what's so good about live theatre. You get the opportunity to do that. And this run of shows is actually going on for 3 months here in Chicago. So that's an unprecedented length of time we've ever had with this show. We've been touring in it since 2013, started in the UK, transitioned to America in 2017. And we've been touring around. But to have a single venue where you're doing 8 or 9 shows a week is the absolute dream to try and perfect the show.
7: Is there such a thing as Chicago magic?
8: Interesting. I mean, there's lots of magic venues now as well in Chicago. You've got the Chicago Magic Lounge, you've got the Magic Parlor. There's a new one opened up, really high-end place called The Hand and the Eye. And they all offer this dining experience, exclusive sort of parlor-type magic, close-up magicians, which, as we talked before the interview started, that style of magic really connects with people on an emotional level. It happens right under their nose. Often it's with borrowed props. There's no sort of mirrors or wires in the way. I think when you're sharing we've played arenas for many years, sort of ice hockey arenas, and when you're sharing an experience with 5,000 or 6,000 people, it's difficult to have an emotional connection or feel connected to what's happening on the stage. Whereas if it's a personal performance of just two people and a sleight of hand magician comes over and does some stuff, that really can blow your mind.
7: There's a magician in New York who's legendary, and I had a chance to produce a 2-hour special with him called Steve Cohen.
8: Amazing.
7: He does a trick called Think a Drink. And he has a table, and on the table, there's a big tea kettle, and every conceivable drink glass you can think, a scotch glass, a shot glass, a martini glass, a wine glass. And he passes around, only 40 people in the audience, and he passes around little index cards with a pen saying, write down your favorite drink, put it in the box. And they put it in the box, and then he goes around, and he goes to somebody in the audience, and they just pull a card out, and he said, okay, who wrote this? And somebody raised their hand, what did you write down? Pink lemonade. Really? Picks up the kettle, out comes pink lemonade. Puts the kettle back down. Somebody, I want a Manhattan. Out comes a Manhattan, right? I mean, martini.
8: Brilliant.
7: Dirty martini. And you're sitting there like, you know, right now this is radio, but I'm only, what, 8 feet away from you?
8: Yeah.
7: You're only 8 feet away from this, and you cannot for the life of you figure out what happened.
8: Yeah.
7: That's the kind of close-in magic that blows you away.
8: Yeah, it is. And it's also when the magic's on a stage, there is that distance, and you start to go, well, maybe there is wires or magnets or sort of something I can't see. But when it's in the environment you just discussed, it really is implausible.
7: Are you telling me there are no wires or magnets in your show?
8: Well, I mean
7: come on.
8: There's loads of them. It's all hidden in the haze and the smoke and the pyro.
7: But that's all part of the performance. It's all part of the extravaganza.
8: Yeah, it is, actually. Yeah, the spectacle is important. I mean, the young and I, who are a duo within the show, do have a bit of a battle with the producer, because we kind of argue that sometimes that scale of production can get in the way of audiences connecting with magic. When something's so bombastic and so glaring, you know, from the LED walls and the lights and the pyro and the haze in the room, sometimes just simplicity is a better way to emotionally connect that illusion with an audience.
7: Right. Your inspiration, what?
8: David Copperfield, yeah. I mean, Doug Henning was an incredibly vibrant, he just sort of made magic fun, didn't he? I mean, Copperfield had a bit of sort of suaveness to him and was well turned out and was made his illusions very emotive, whereas Doug Henning was just more of a celebration of fun, I think. Obviously, Siegfried and Roy, there was another magician from Kentucky called Lance Burton.
7: No, sure. They all played Las Vegas.
8: Yeah, they all played Las Vegas. What I would consider to be the golden age of magic. I mean, we were talking that the golden age of magic is really late 1800s, early 1900s, when people like Houdini and Thurston would travel around and they compete with each other in rival theatres, a bit similar to the film Prestige, if you've ever seen that. Whereas I consider the 1980s and 1990s to be the golden age of magic.
7: And let's not forget Penn and Teller.
8: Oh, amazing, amazing. But in their infancy of their career, real anarchists of magic, pulling in, you know, really had an identity of being the bad boys of magic.
7: They were, still are.
8: Well, they still are, but actually I will say now, they've got this television show that's been running for many years called Penn and Teller Fool Us, and they put magic across so brilliantly. They fly the flag for magic, despite being criticised by the magic community for exposure early on in their careers. But they are amazing, Penn and Teller. Incredible.
7: Sam Strange, part of the duo Young and Strange, performing Champions of Magic right here in Chicago at the Studebaker Theater. Bring your imagination. You will not be disappointed. Sam, thanks so much for joining us.
8: Thank you for having me.
7: And you didn't make anything disappear today.
8: No, whenever. Who can we do that to?
7: Oh, I have a list.
8: We know.
7: I have a list. We don't have enough time for that list. Thanks again, man. We really appreciate it. And we'll be back with more from 360 Chicago as Peter Greenberg Worldwide continues right after this.
4: Your flight might be late, but we're right on time. Peter Greenberg Worldwide will be right back.
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7: 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You can always reach me, and you do, by emailing me to peter@petergreenberg.com with your name, phone number. Don't forget that phone number. Question or problem, we'll solve it right here on the air. Let's go out on the phones to Denver. I've got Brad on the phone. Hello, Brad.
10: How you doing, Peter?
7: Doing just fine, sir. How can I help you?
10: Well, I'm planning to take my wife on a trip for her birthday in September. The thought was Morocco and then to Egypt to watch the full moon over the pyramids on her birthday, the 26th of September. My question is, given the conflict going on over there, is it best to reschedule at a later date, or do you think we'll be fine? And if so, would you have any other ideas for a full moon experience on her birthday.
7: Well, listen, first of all, you got to give her a birthday present. You got to do this. And let me tell you, Brad, right now, would I go to Egypt? In a heartbeat. Regular listeners know we just did the show from Egypt not too long ago. Transiting the Suez Canal, by the way. Morocco, not a problem at all. And you have a great combination between Morocco and Egypt to do this on. Did you know how many days you were planning?
10: I think like a couple weeks.
7: Oh, good. I want to be your wife. That's great. This is good. So look, first of all, you got to go to the pyramids at night in Giza. They do a beautiful light show. Some people think it's too touristy. I don't. I think it's brilliant. You'll have time in Egypt to go down the Nile. And whether it's, you can either do it in a little felucca in Cairo or get down to lower areas and do the Nile, you know, to Karnak and Luxor. Unbelievable. In Morocco, I mean, my goodness. I mean, in Morocco, I happen to think Casablanca is overrated. And there is no Rick's Cafe there. That was in the movies, but you got,
10: okay.
7: No, but you got to go to Fez and you got to go to, you know, to all the other great cities. I mean, even Tangier. I mean, there's so many different things you got to do there. Of course, Marrakesh. But you can avoid Casablanca. I know there's some people who won't like to hear that, but listen, I'm speaking from some experience there. But the answer to your basic question is, happy birthday to your wife. Take her.
10: All right. Perfect. I appreciate everything you do. I'm kind of a new listener of the show, and so I'm curious to continue to listen.
7: I appreciate that, Brad, and have a great time. And then email me when you come back and tell me what happened.
10: You got it. All right. Thanks a million.
7: Anytime, Brad. And I got an email from one of our listeners, and I'll read it to you. For the independent traveler, the above link I used to identify cruise ship port scheduling to avoid the cruise ship crowd. And you know what? I like this idea. It's called cruisetimetables.com. I'll give it to you again. cruisetimetables.com. And for those of you who want to know why I like it, it's this. Every cruise line will give you, in their brochures and in their catalogs, great itineraries. And they are. And letting you know what ports you're going to be in, what days you're going to be there. And if you like the ports and you like the order of them and you like the price, you book it. Ah, but there's one more thing you got to do. And that's where a website like this comes in. And there are other websites as well, but this one is good too. Cruisetimetables.com. And I thank our listener for sending that in, because what you need to do is to go on that website, go back to the itinerary that you liked in the brochure or the catalog, and then find out how long that the exact time that ship gets into that particular port every day and leaves that day, or maybe overnights. And then from that, you can do some good comparison shopping to find out, let's say on a Tuesday, if your ship's in Nassau in the Bahamas, how many other ships are going to be in that port that same day with your ship? And if it's any more than two ships, guess what? It's going to be a madhouse there, arm to arm, cheek to cheek, elbow to elbow people. Why would you want to do that to yourself? Find an itinerary that you like. That's plan A. It's all part of plan A, by the way. I'll get to the plan B in a second. Then find out the dates that the ship's going to be in each individual port. And then the key then, how many other ships are going to be on that port on that same day? And if it's more than two, pick another itinerary or another time of the year with the same itinerary. Otherwise, you may be disappointed. I'm qualifying it by saying may. In my case, I would be saying I am disappointed, right? When they start running out of bathrooms in ports and there are three-hour lines to get a drink, I don't think that's what you had in mind, right? You don't want to exhaust the infrastructure even with a good itinerary. And that applies to Nassau, it applies to Santorini, it applies to so many other popular ports in Alaska, too. But if you pick the right day, when you're either the only ship in port or you're staying overnight when the other ships leave, now that's the home run. Again, that website is cruisetimetables.com. There are other ones out there on the web.
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11: ABC News, I'm Wayne Cabot. It runs out Monday. The U.S.-Iran Memorandum of Understanding. Neither side expressing interest in an agreement both sides have violated. Unclear what's next for the Strait of Hormuz, which President Trump says America intends to own. International crude higher back near 90. Gas prices up about a nickel in the last week. Iran's destruction of U.S. bases, where aircraft carriers normally stop, has troops fatigued, says former Joint Chiefs Chairman Mike Mullen on ABC's This Week.
12: Those places where we normally would go for some rest and relaxation, they weren't usable. So the planning with respect to that, I think you had to adjust on the fly, and it became very, very difficult to find a place to do that. So basically, you end up staying at sea.
11: President Trump telling the Pentagon to scale back military exercises with South Korea. This is ABC News. Russia says it took down 822 Ukrainian drones this weekend. Those that got through killed six people, one of Kyiv's largest aerial attacks of the war. ABC foreign correspondent Lama Hassan on why it may intensify.
13: The Ukrainian defense minister believes their ballistic missiles will be able to reach Russian territory in 3 to 6 months. So there seems to be no end in sight to the fighting. What is clear is that these latest strikes are a dramatic escalation in this war.
11: Ukraine also coming under attack. Hayden Panettiere has died. She was Claire Bennett on the NBC series Heroes. Starred in the slasher franchise Scream, was in the series Nashville, a child star on the Disney Channel. Her father telling ABC News she was an incredible light and a force of nature who brought immeasurable love and joy to all who knew her. Hayden Panettiere would have been 37 on Friday. No word on the cause of death. Wayne Cabot, ABC News.
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14: I'm Tom Brock. New video from that military jet crash near White Pass 2 months ago shows the pilot moments after he ejected from the aircraft. Newly obtained body camera footage from a Yakima County deputy shows the bloodied and battered pilot as he wandered down a highway looking for help. Cairo 7 TV's Brittany Perry has more.
15: A FA-18 Hornet fighter jet careens into a mountainside next to Rimrock Lake over White Pass. Body cam video we're seeing for the first time of the aftermath. By then, pilot Marine Corps Major Jackson Simon had ejected.
16: Are you the only pilot?
17: I am, sir.
15: The Marine Corps Major had been dazzling lakeside spectators, circling with thunderous low-flying maneuvers. Then his fighter jet hit power lines.
18: We were doing circles over the lake, doing in some low-level training.
16: Okay.
18: And then I tucked in. And I'm not sure exactly.
15: Military investigators have yet to blame the crash on the jet hitting those power lines.
14: The crash and explosion ignited a small wildfire, but it did not spread beyond a couple of acres. Two local cities have agreed to pay a penalty to settle a lawsuit filed by a man who requested flock camera video last year. Stanwood and Cedro Woolley have both agreed to pay Jose Rodriguez $40,000 each. Last year, Rodriguez asked for and was denied flock cam video from both cities of images of passing traffic. A Skagit County Superior Court judge ruled the images are subject to public record requests. GoSkagit.com reports the settlement includes attorney fees and a penalty totaling $40,000 from each city. Your Cairo News Radio forecast, partly cloudy skies, overnight lows around 58 degrees. Monday, cloudy skies in the morning, then mainly sunny in the afternoon with highs near 77.
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1: You know, I don't usually get starstruck very easy. But I'm starstruck right now, Ursula.
3: Is that right?
1: Yeah.
3: I think this is the first time in over 6 years you've said that.
1: It is, huh?
3: About a guest on the show. Wow.
1: Yeah.
3: You were in. Wow. You were making our guest blush at this point.
1: Hey, still go ask him tough questions.
3: Yeah. Though. I was going to say, are you going to feel the same way after we have the interview?
1: I don't know. Who knows? We'll see. Either way.
3: Well, with that, welcome to the G and Ursula Show.
1: Yeah.
3: Muckleshoot Casino Resort. Text line is 888-973-5476. 888-973-CAIRO. If you have any questions for our guest, send them in. We'll try to get at least one of them from you during the interview, but we do have a lot to get to, so let's get to it. The questions surrounding the Bite of Seattle shooting are getting a lot more pointed, and one of the people demanding answers was actually there later that night. Seattle City Council member Bob Kettle chairs the Public Safety Committee. He was at Seattle Center during the police response, and yesterday we reported that he was pressing the mayor's office over why the public went 5 hours without meaningful information. So we're really happy that Council member Kettle joins us now live in studio. Thank you.
16: And thank you for having me, and I have to admit, that intro raises the bar for every other show here.
3: Right? I know. Councilmember Kettle's been on with John Curley quite a bit.
16: Oh.
3: I'm sure he didn't say that.
16: He didn't say anything about being starstruck. No, not at all.
3: Well, let's get to, there's a lot of serious stuff to get into. So you were at Seattle Center, and clarify that for us, because what did you know about what happened? When did you know it? And how? Just kind of give us the timeline from your perspective.
16: Well, what happened is, and I did put my timeline out there because I think it's important from a transparency point of view, and just to put some markers down. I started hearing reports, you know, people, neighbors calling me, you know, different things after the 6 o'clock hour. And just after 7 o'clock, the deputy mayor called me and he says, "Hey, I'm going down to Seattle Center. Are you aware?" I go, "Yes, I'm aware." I said, "I'm going to join you there." I said, "I'll see you there." Boom. That was the end of the call. And because I don't live that far, I was down there about 7:15, 7:20. The interesting thing for me was that I went to that scene thinking that it was done, kind of like we have some of these other shootings. But when I arrived, the officers were, you know, on edge a bit, and you know, some know me, so it was fine. And I said, "There's a SWAT operation going on the IMAX." So it was still an active operation when I showed up about 7:15, 7:20. Then I had an escort to the armory and then to the comms center post, if you will, that was on the north side of the armory.
3: Which we should point out is unusual that it was still going on. You're walking in as the public is also walking in, not knowing what was going on.
16: And I think that's important for everybody to know. There should be some grace. Like SPD is in the middle of an active operation. And I talked to different folks, you know, the IMAX was not an easy place to clear. There's a lot of nooks and crannies, a lot of little pieces here that they have to clear. They have to be thorough. So it was hard. You know, when I was coming in, the big SWAT vehicles were moving in position. And so it took some time. I think that should be part of the conversation. But so should everything else. And that's the reason why I put my entire timeline. And I left about 3 hours. I was there for about 3 hours, 7:15 to 10:15 roughly. And then I went back home.
17: Before you are a council member and someone who is in the public safety chair, you're a citizen first.
16: Yes.
17: As a citizen, so far, what has bothered you the most about the city's response to a lot of this? When I say the city, I mean the mayor and her administration. What has bothered you the most?
16: I think the big challenge is that we have to keep things simple, and we have to keep the focus on, you know, the fact that three people lost their lives. The fact that the initial operation was like almost textbook. I mean, in terms of the initial response, taking out the shooter without a shot fired, that was unbelievable. And so what's happened is we've kind of got caught up in the process. And I think that's something that we need to be looking at. And that's going to be looked at from the committee and other means too, in terms of reviews. But we should keep the focus on safety. So bottom line for me, and this came up yesterday in committee, I was asking an operational question. What are we doing? And I just sent out a letter to the mayor saying we need for major venues, major events, we need to look at what we're doing security-wise, make sure that we're good, bring in the tools that, you know, that can improve security at these locations. Cameras, for example, separate from the current CCTV program, but bring in camera systems, you know, much like we do with like SDOT transportation question cameras. We should have it for major venues and major events. And we already have like a set. We already have the cameras at the stadium and the Pioneer Square, which is a little bit of a hybrid. You know, Pioneer Square, there was the, you know, the crime data driven decisions, right, in terms of the cameras. Mm-hmm. But obviously with the stadiums, you have a major venue, major event. So we have a template that we could use to ensure that next year's Bite of Seattle is as safe as it can be.
3: You're listening to Council Member Bob Kettle joining us here on the Gian Ursula Show. I hear what you're saying. A lot of things are being overlooked because of really trying to figure out this whole 5 hours. Why was the public not informed of what was happening? Detective Brian Pritchard says officers were told in several briefings that the press conference was being delayed while waiting for dignitaries. You were there. You were on the Teams call with the mayor, right?
16: Yes.
3: And Governor Ferguson and Congresswoman Jayapal.
16: And did County Executive Sirhali.
3: And also the county executive. Did you hear anything that night suggesting that the public briefing was being held for elected or delayed for elected officials to arrive?
16: At that point, there wasn't a lot of discussion about a press conference. You know, the discussion was Chief Barnes gave his presentation, what was happening from a police focus in terms of the operation and what was going on, what they were doing. Chief Scoggins came in talking about those that were injured, the treatment, getting people to Harborview. There was questions, were there 7 people shot, 6 people, 8 people? So that took a little bit of the time and focus in terms of what did we have here? Because one person took himself to hospital, to UW, and then he didn't, I don't know if he's done since, but at the time he did not report himself to the police. So there was questions like how many people were injured in addition to those that were killed. And so that was the driving of the conversation. And it wasn't really much in terms of, I was expecting something to come up, but after a while I left and I got a call saying at about 10:15, 10:13, whatever it was, saying, hey, we're going to be doing the press conference. And at this point, I'm like, you know what? I'm declining. I'm not going to go. I'm just going to go home. Because I wasn't going to be any value added at a press conference. And I was like, okay, I'm gone. And so I can't speak to the timelines pieces, but we did have about 8:57 for 26 minutes. We had this meeting, all those that we already mentioned. And a little after 10, I had made my way across the Seattle Center campus to where my car was. After which I did get that call saying there was going to be a press conference. But at that point, I was like, I was already on my way. I didn't see the need for me to be at it.
3: Well, does it bother you as chair of the Public Safety Committee that the public was not informed for close to 5 hours?
16: Yes. Yes, in the sense that, you know, and there should be like a couple dual tracks. I mean, there's like I said, with the ongoing SWAT operation, other than like the deputy mayor and myself, there really shouldn't have been anybody else there, including the mayor. But, you know, you have this piece in terms of, you know, the higher level kind of press conference. But then there's the just the facts, ma'am, kind of presentation to SBD. That should have gone normally. And a big question that came up in that initial press conference, I was standing next to the governor, and Mike Carter from Seattle Times started talking about Alert Seattle. And I was like, oh, my God, why didn't I think of that? Because exactly. And I said to the mayor, I go, hey, he's right. Own it. And we should have done more Alert Seattle. Because
3: for what people don't know what Alert Seattle is. So
16: Alert Seattle is a program for the entire city to sign up where you can get notices. Like if there's a major accident, if there's some type of major event that you get a notice, pretty much kind of like stay away. Or if you're wondering why you're stuck, this is the reason why you're stuck in traffic, for example. We could have done that because in addition to like SPD and fire, SDOT was impacted because you had thousands of people flowing into Denny and to the west.
3: And it was never used. So Alert Seattle was never used.
16: So those streets were being impacted. So the normal trip wires for Alert Seattle were definitely being tripped, but Alert Seattle wasn't used. And that could have gone a long way in terms of the notifications. Throw in some of that standard, you know, again, just the facts, ma'am, kind of SPD background briefing, I guess, almost.
1: Right.
16: That would have gone a long way.
3: And is that the mayor's responsibility?
16: This is what we're going to find out. This is what I'm talking to my team. Obviously, we had our press public safety committee yesterday, and we're going to be looking to these things, and we're going to have our follow-up committee meeting on September 22nd, where I believe that we can have the answers then. I know there's some discussions about some reviews, but I think we can have, you know, I was already told police and fire are going to have their AARs on their after-action reviews done, and I think we can go a long way in, by September 22nd. But we, to G's point, I mean, we shouldn't really be waiting, and we definitely shouldn't be waiting during that time period for those basic pieces, whether it's Alert Seattle or some of those standard SPD comms or even fire maybe that go out.
17: You know, there's been a big deal made about where people were during this time. Big deal about where the police chief Sean Barnes, then police chief Sean Barnes, where he was. You said you were there at the scene. You were with the deputy mayor at the scene. We know the interim chief, Andre Sales, he was on vacation at the time. So everybody wants to talk about, do you know where the mayor was?
16: No, I do not.
17: Okay.
3: Why don't we know where the mayor was?
16: Because it's not been
3: revealed.
16: I don't know if the question's been asked, but
17: I'm only asking because I realize we have gone days about where Chief Sean Barnes was, and so I noticed you said you had the deputy mayor with you. I just am curious where was the mayor. But anyway, let me ask my next one. During the committee meeting yesterday, you had this to say, and I want you to help us better understand what you meant by this.
4: When the mayor says, "You know, I have a better window." What's clear here is that she does not have a better window. She does not have a better window than I do. She does not have a better window than probably the majority of the council. And so we're going to move on 22nd September. Thank you very much.
17: Can you explain?
16: Yes. I mean, this goes to the back and forth, the comms between the mayor and the seventh floor and the council, the second floor of City Hall. When people say seventh and second floor, that's what they're talking about, the mayor's office, the mayor's and the council. And you know, there's been different pieces. To your frustration about, like, these answers or not getting answers, you know, there's been some answers in response to this as it relates to the council that I didn't think were particularly helpful. And the give and take that was happening just before that sound clip was, well, we don't know, we don't know. And so, and then my colleague, Councilmember Strauss, asked about the window, and he says, well, I want to know what the mayor was seeing through that window.
17: Right.
16: Which is a great framing. And then I piggybacked on that saying, yes, she said that, but here's the thing. She doesn't have the public safety background and she's relatively new in the mayor. Now she's engaged, but for her to say that she has a, you know, better window into the department than the, you know, the committee and the council overall is in my estimation, not true.
17: Chief Barnes is gone. When you look at his departure, did you believe that Seattle had a police chief problem? That's my first question.
16: No, I did not. I was part of the Chief Barnes recruitment piece. I saw him before he was announced. I what I liked about Chief Barnes is that he had a strong police background in terms of the nuts and bolts, just like interim Chief Andre Sales right mm-hmm. now.
17: Yep.
16: He's had the different positions where he was responsible going up the chain, you know, through the police ranks. And so he had that. But he also believed in reform. You know, he had those pieces. He had done a lot of work in, like, Chicago and the other places, like with accountability and so forth. So he had that as well. And I also thought it was important to have somebody come from the outside, because with the previous, you know, all the, you know, the previous chief, all the issues that were going on, like with the senior leadership, it was a little bit of a mess. And I thought it was important to have somebody come from the outside, kind of like Kathleen O'Toole came from the outside, to help settle things down, take a fresh look and say, okay, this is what we need to do. These people here can do it. Maybe not these over here. And I thought Chief Barnes could do that. And I think he made a lot of effort, like in terms of reaching out to the community, the black community, for example. I think he did a really strong work there, which was needed because that's the community, you know, in terms of these shootings, like with, you know, Rainier Beach, the bus stop and, mm-hmm. and those going back in time. And so I thought it was important to have him and that background be present here in Seattle.
3: Well, a lot of your colleagues on the council weighed in on the decision to force him to resign, with the council president, Joy Hollingsworth, saying it was irresponsible and reckless. Maritza Rivera was saying that the mayor's actions were impulsive and accusing her of incompetence. I have to say, council member, in all the time that I've lived in Seattle and have worked in this business, I can't remember this early in a mayor's tenure that the relationship between the council and the mayor has been, I'm just going to say it, as bad as it is. And as much as you can weigh in, like, How do you work together? How do you tell us as people who are living in this area or living in the city that we've got competent leadership at City Hall?
16: Well, first thing is I do my job. And I approach my job. I tell people all the time, I'm not a politician. I'm just a Navy guy who's an elected leader. And I have my job is like chair of public safety. I'm working it. And in order to get my job done, I have to work with the executive branch. I mean, it's just a fact. And so I've been working with Deputy Mayor Surratt and Director of Public Safety Holcomb. We just passed two bills. The mayor just signed two of my bills. So we are pressing forward. Now, we do have this issue. And part of the issue in terms of the relationship is you're coming in. So, for example, this relates to the base and so forth, but like take cameras, for example, the overall technology program, real-time crime center, CCTV, and the ALPR, the automatic license plate reader. We did so much work. We did so much due diligence in terms of building in protocols with the contracts, you know, the parameters of the systems themselves, you know, balancing with privacy and civil liberties. And then you come in and it's like, that doesn't matter. It's like you're ignoring the work that we've done. So that
3: you're talking about the mayor coming in.
16: The mayor. Yeah.
3: Yes.
16: Yeah. We need to have. Basically, it's a way to, you know, to go back to her base that I've asked and this review has been done. But it doesn't acknowledge the work that we've done. And it's unfortunate because our system is definitely the best in the state, arguably the best in the country. And, you know, and what's happening is now we have some cameras turned off. These cameras are making a difference. You know, when a 77-year-old is struck and, you know, assaulted, you know, the second person involved was brought in because of the CCTV program. For example, the ALPR system, license plate reader, was doing great work. And so this makes a difference. And so to your point about the friction is because there's no acknowledgement that we're professionals. We've done our due diligence. We've done our work and we're looking to work together to move forward. Like I'm constantly tweaking. Like I worked with Councilmember Rink in terms of federal law enforcement to do the 60-day pause. I'm working with her, and I did that. I would do the same thing with Mayor Wilson. But what happened is, like, no, shutting it down. She kept the initial set, which I appreciate, and I should acknowledge that. But, like, with the stadium cameras, and then just the overall tone in terms of how things are being characterized, it goes to the, you know, to the issue in terms of the relationship. And this shows up in different ways to include Chief Barnes, because I'll answer your question ahead of time. I believe the decision to fire Chief Barnes was made last fall. You know, there's a lot of whispering voices out there. They say different things. They say, hey, we have concerns about Sean Barnes. And this gets to the mayor. And this is important because this is how it's being framed. Like, you know, so when she looks at Sean Barnes and the actions he's done, it's kind of the framing is done by those whispering voices on the campaign trail. And so when January 1st comes around, all of a sudden she realizes that, oh, we do have a FIFA World Cup. And there's people are realizing this may happen. So they're saying, hey, stop. Think about this. And there's a lot of voices that are doing that. So this decision to fire Sean Barnes was basically a decision already made but delayed. And you know, and it's unfortunate. And this is my opinion, by the way. This is my view, my look angle.
3: Well, but basically he was a scapegoat for a decision that really was made much earlier, but this was just a good opportunity.
16: Yeah, scapegoat's not probably the right word. But, yeah, it was an opportunity for her to make a decision. And then and then it happened.
5: Before you leave out, and we got about a couple more minutes, this is the most important part because we noticed that Detective Brian Pritchard was not at the meeting yesterday. And I thought, wow, that's weird considering. And then we come to find out Chris Daniels over there with Como, they talk about this email that he writes to and talking about the fact that he didn't like what was said. He didn't feel comfortable. So I want to hear from you. I'm sure that you have seen the email because everybody has now. What do you think about that email that Brian Pritchard, Detective Brian Pritchard, who was on scene, who told the media, hey, we are standing down. We're delaying because dignitaries, we're delaying for dignitaries. Tell me your thoughts on that email and Detective Brian Pritchard.
16: You know what my initial, and you're asking that question?
5: Yes.
16: I could have gone one way, but I'm going to put, like, with my background in the military, it's like the leadership is responsible for the junior person. Like, if he was in that bad position, if you read that email, you know, he's like, this is hard on me. Where's his chain of command, and were they looking out for him? And then also running interference or trying to drive, you know, that tactical, you know, just the facts, ma'am, kind of conversation, because that's, I think, Brian Pritchard, Sergeant Pritchard's responsibility. Mm-hmm. And so, but that wasn't done. And And that's the big question. This is going to be, you know, part of the review that's going to be done. And there's going to be different reviews, like we're doing our own review through committee. And so Sergeant Pritchard was in this position, and he was, in a way, alone. And that's something that needs, that's a question that I have on behalf of Sergeant Pritchard, is like ensuring, why is this the sense that he's alone in this? And because obviously he was on scene, because I saw a video of him talking to reporters. Right. I think
3: he was the one who was saying,
16: Jeremy Harris,
3: we're waiting for dignitaries.
16: And so it's, he was put in a position that he should not have been put into.
17: I saw the email, Bob. Like the email, literally, he says, I need to take a break.
16: Yes, because of the stress of it all. And he said it was inaccurate. In terms of how things are being portrayed, it's inaccurate.
17: One last thing for you. I know we're going long, but one last thing. What did you and the council think that right before, so on Tuesday morning, you guys are going to have your public safety hearing at a committee meeting at 9:30, and at 6 p.m., you guys get this deal from the mayor's office saying that, hey, we're going to have an inspector general, go ahead, look over everything. Did you guys think, because I thought the timing was very interesting, that they came out right before your meeting at 9:30. Did you and the council think that that timing of that memo to you guys was kind of sketchy?
16: It's interesting, but I do want to give some grace here because like I said earlier, in terms of my interaction, I do work with Deputy Mayor Surratt and I do work with Director of Public Safety Holcomb. And we've been talking, I actually had a call with the mayor. We do need to have an independent review. So for like a week, I'm like, we need to have an independent review because clearly SPD can't do it and mayor can't do it itself either because it's part of the party of this issue.
17: Yeah.
16: So we need to have an independent review. So there was discussions about independent review and how that is done, and you know what is the best way to do it. And so that was coming out. So it is awkward, but I don't think it's quite as conspiratorial as one may think. But it does create a little bit of a jam in terms of like, you know, it would have been good to have Sergeant Pritchard at the committee meeting yesterday. And I've already made quite clear he needs to be there on September 22nd.
17: Right. Thank you. We really appreciate you taking the time to come in.
16: I really appreciate being here. Thank you so much.
3: We want you back. So, yeah.
16: Well, I'm wondering, after the start of the show, am I still held in high esteem?
3: He's still starstruck.
17: Hey, it's good. Thank you. Appreciate it.
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31: I'm Tom Brock. A search for suspects is underway in Lexington, Kentucky after a shooting at a park left one person dead and four injured, including a four-year-old. Lexington Police Chief Lawrence Weathers urging the public to maintain vigilance in their communities so incidents like this don't occur.
32: If you know something, you know some people that are kind of like angry at each other arguing back and forth, please let us know. Let somebody know.
31: Police are continuing to investigate to identify suspected shooters and a possible motive. Here is a reason to be thankful for Seattle's coastal marine climate. Much of the rest of the nation is suffering through a late summer heat wave from Oklahoma to the Carolinas. ABC News meteorologist Leslie Lopez with how hot it will get.
33: We have about 112 out towards Memphis, 112 into Little Rock, 110 into areas of New Orleans. There's just so much hot weather.
31: Here in the Northwest, video has surfaced of a Marine pilot shortly after he crashed his FA-18 near White Pass 2 months ago. Body cam video from the first sheriff's deputy on the scene shows Major Jackson Simon, a bit bloodied and bruised, wandering down a highway.
34: Are you the only pilot?
35: I am, sir. We were doing circles over the lake, doing in some low-level training.
34: Okay.
35: And then I tucked in, and I'm not sure exactly. Honestly, I'm a little...
31: That video obtained by Cairo 7 TV, Simon ejected before the crash, which sparked a small wildfire. According to CBS News, the military jet was performing low-flying maneuvers when it hit power lines. Your Cairo News Radio forecast, partly cloudy skies, overnight lows around 58 degrees. Monday, cloudy skies in the morning, then mainly sunny in the afternoon with highs near 77. I'm Tom Brock, Cairo News Radio.
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3: Question. Do we expect too much from our careers? There is an article that got our attention, and it quotes Andrew Feldman, the CEO of Cerebras, which is an AI chip company that is valued at nearly $50 billion. And he says, this is a quote, "It's mind-boggling that people can think they can only work 38 hours a week, maintain that work-life balance, and still create a highly successful career." And his argument is that if you want to be successful in your career, you should not have any sort of hour limitations in terms of how much you're willing to put in the work. And success, in his opinion, does come at a cost.
0: Keep going.
3: So he is speaking to people who think that they are trying to reach a C-suite type of position or build a company. And he says to attain a high level of success, you are going to have to do a lot more than 38 hours a week. But his attitude may be familiar even to parents who are trying to get kids into college. 54% of U.S. workers say they would take a pay cut in exchange for more job security. That part is according to a new Monster survey. So there are a couple of things there. One, your thoughts on the CEO saying, yeah, you can't think that you're going to have perfect work-life balance if you want to get into a C-suite job.
0: So right. He's so right. And I am really, if you guys can, you can hear lately what I have been talking about is I'm talking about this rat race that we all live in inside of the United States. And, you know, lately my algorithms are showing me videos of other countries and people and just how, not to say that they don't have their problems, because everybody's got problems, right? That's not where I'm going with this. But I'm just going with, man, like me personally, I really got to do a better job of my appreciation of things, because there is the thirst never gets quenched, right? Like, it doesn't matter how much money you make. Like, if you're listening right now, I'll ask you, the amount of money that you're making right now, are you satisfied with that? I would say 9 out of 10 people will text in and say no. And that's crazy, right? Like, how do we get a trillionaire?
3: That's a whole nother conversation. Yeah, but you can't. And when you talk about people, how about even billionaires? You've got a trillionaire in Elon Musk, but even billionaires, the number of billionaires we have in this country, and then juxtaposed with how many people we have not even breaking the federal poverty line.
0: Right.
3: And that's the sad part.
0: Uh-huh.
3: I'm not a believer of having to cap how much money someone can make. But as you said, is there always this, do you ever get your thirst quenched? I will say that right now I'm in a position, well, of course I would always love to make more money. Mm-hmm. But I am someone who would take, I mean, not a pay cut, but right now for me, time is more important than money. Give me more vacation time. I don't necessarily want more money. I want more vacation time.
0: Mm-hmm.
3: Because I'm getting closer to the point where the years that I'm going to be able to, you know, move freely and just be healthy, I know are more limited right now.
0: Mm-hmm. Yeah.
3: If that makes sense.
0: It does make sense.
3: But this idea of you can't be successful if you only want to work 38 hours a week. I think a lot of, I would guess a lot of younger generation folks were like, well, then I'm just not going to get into a C-suite because work-life balance is really important to me.
0: I think that when you hear that person talk, I think that it's really easy to be like, no, that's not true. I think that what that person says, and I want to be clear, in America, and you want to be, and by the way, whatever your definition of success is, but if financial success for someone in their 20s. Like, hey, I live in Seattle. I want to buy a house. Let's just call that right there. I want to live in Seattle and I want to buy a house. Well, median price for a house in Seattle is $900 plus $1,000. No. Yeah. You can't work 38 hours a week and get that house.
3: Unless you have some brilliant idea or you have something that is bringing in buku bucks, which used to be the case for a lot of young people moving here.
0: Yeah.
3: I mean, the things that people were competing with when getting into the housing market were the young high-tech folks come. Yeah, exactly. So it used to be that they would come and pay cash. Not so much anymore.
0: Nope.
1: Gee, you know what? I need to admit that I've been wrong about some of this because, you know, I've argued for a modest life, and I still believe in that.

0: living in a stable home with the financial backup plan of parents who are doing okay. Mm. You know,
1: man,
0: like
1: I'm
0: my
1: gonna hug you, Chef.
0: My parents, I feel like they came from a different world, right? Like my dad worked his butt off. I know he did. Mm-hmm. And my mom worked hard too. But, you know, college degree, they could come out of school and, you know, they did just fine. You know, I don't take into account when I tell that story, like, oh yeah, dad and mom got help to buy their first home. Mm-hmm. Right? I don't take into account when I talk about this stuff, like, yeah, I can be blasé about that because I am living with my folks and that's simply not an option. I don't take into account like, hey, there's been multiple times in my life where, hey, the car broke down and if I didn't live around my family, like I wouldn't have a job and I'd be out on the streets. And so I just don't come from that place of precarity.
1: Go ahead,
2: Ursula. Well, the question I have too, though, just in terms of, because the whole reason we're bringing this up is that he says it's mind boggling that people think they can work 38 hours a week, maintain work life balance, and still create a highly successful career. And I guess my question would be, what is a highly successful career? Because that looks, not everybody wants to be in the C-suite.
1: No, you're right. And what Chef just said just now, what he did just now, this is the thing that you guys sometimes like, why is G so mad? The thing that drives me crazy is the amount of people who have a voice and they leave that part out that Chef just admitted. Tell them.
3: Someone had a birthday.
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3: 50 years of wisdom.
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12: Let's have some fun.
13: Yes.
12: And by the way, this segment, I didn't want to do Ursula because it's embarrassing for me. So it was a great day at the Ballard Locks on Monday as multiple orcas were spotted in the water, giving bystanders an absolute show on what was a picture-perfect Washington summer day. What do you call those perfect days again?
14: Chamber of Commerce days.
12: Yeah. Have you ever walked the Ballard Locks? Mm-hmm. Our producer, Paul, says it's one of his favorite small spots to take people who are visiting, as the salmon ladder, the boat passage, and all the wildlife in the area make for a nice walk to show people the Ballard neighborhood. Explain.
15: I've taken it. My wife showed me this for the first time. It's just one of those cool things. Obviously, you have the cool just engineering of how the boats go up and down, so you have that. But it's just kind of takes a little screenshot of everything we love in Washington and puts it right in a great neighborhood. You got all the wildlife. I mean, orcas were literally swimming in the water with the salmon and the sea lions and all this stuff that's going on. Well, it's a bright blue sunny sky.
14: On a beautiful sunny day.
15: All the boats are there. You're right on the water. And yeah, so you walk through the locks and then you get to go, and there's often free concerts going on there in the locks as well in the big park. And then you go through and you're right in Ballard where you can go. One of my favorite watering holes, Sloop's Tavern, is right over there, right as soon as you get out of the park there. So
14: wait, at least he said shout out.
12: You got to take the wheel on this because I don't got no cool place.
14: No. But to Paul's point.
12: Yeah.
14: Because we used to, when I first moved here too, Ballard Locks was a must-do.
12: I've never been.
14: And I highly encourage you. And for people who don't know what it is, I mean, it basically connects freshwater of Lake Union and Lake Washington to the saltwater of Puget Sound. So yeah, that's the whole, you know, bringing the boats up, down, et cetera, which is an engineering marvel,
12: yeah,
14: first of all. Right. But then Paul is correct. You go into Ballard. I used to live in Ballard. I lived in Ballard for 10 years.
12: Mm-hmm.
14: After I moved, suddenly Ballard became super hip. It has a great downtown, has great food options, et cetera. So I think that's a fantastic thing to do.
12: Right.
14: The other thing is visiting farmers markets in just about any neighborhood right now. Those are fantastic.
12: Mm-hmm.
14: Checking out Lake Union. So on Sunday, I was on Lake Union again. So we went through Lake Washington, Lake Union, and there are so many people doing so many cool things. Gasworks Park.
12: That's where I was all day.
14: Yes.
12: And I had, my view was crazy.
14: Okay, the view is amazing, but you can rent, I mean, if you want to rent a hot tub, if you want to rent a boat, if you want to rent a canoe, if you want to rent, you know, there's so many things that you can do. You will be reminded of, and I'm not trying to be a Chamber of Commerce spokesperson, but we live in an incredible part of the country.
12: Then why, when you took that picture the other day, you showed all that trash in the background?
14: Because I was joking and I said, Seattle's dying. When we had the most spectacular view behind me and there was a pile of trash from Seafair. Like, come on, people, pick up your trash.
12: I thought I was getting a text from Jonathan Cho.
14: No. No, and I'm going to hold myself from saying anything more.
12: Okay.
14: Tacoma, Point Defiance, walk around UW campus in Tacoma. You've got so many beautiful places. Antique Row in Tacoma. Yeah.
12: I'm going back out to Tacoma, to Gig Harbor on
14: Gig
12: Friday.
14: Harbor.
12: I'm going, hey, everybody, Gig Harbor people, what's the name of the one tavern out there I've been to? Me and my wife been there before, and it's, I know when I say tavern, it's something. No, it is nice. It's a real nice tavern right there on the water. I don't remember the name of it, but I'm going to go watch Odyssey out there on Friday. Me and my homeboy Corn, we go together. Two grown men.
15: There you go.
12: Together. But
14: have you been to any of the McMenamins in this region?
12: Gee,
14: if you tell me no, I'm going to tell you, you're missing out.
12: McMenamins, you know.
14: Okay. Are you really struggling to find cool spots? So many places in Kitsap County.
12: I'm into it now. I didn't used to be. So that's why I love all of you all texting. Thank you, Paul, for telling me. I've never been to the Bell. I've ridden
14: through. Two people
12: through.
14: Said back-to-back, the Tides.
12: The Tides, yeah. That's it. The Tides. Hey, I'm telling you, that place is nice.
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29: ABC News, I'm Wayne Cabot. The new day means the end of the 90-day Memorandum of Understanding, and neither Iran nor the U.S. shows much interest in finding agreement to end the war. President Trump saying Friday the U.S. intends to own the Strait of Hormuz. The U.S. is substantially pulling back its joint military exercises on the Korean Peninsula, partly punishment for South Korea not helping America against Iran, and partly a way for Trump to appease North Korea.
1: Citing his, quote, very good relationship with North Korea's supreme leader, Kim Jong-un. Trump also says the longstanding enemy has been unthreatening and respectful towards America during his presidency.
29: ABC's Andrea Fujii. Hayden Panettiere has died days shy of what would have been her 37th birthday, cause of death not revealed, for the star of the TV series Heroes, Nashville, among many other roles. Her father telling ABC News she was a bright light, a force of nature. This is ABC News. The Democrats are switching up the primary calendar for 2028. No longer will Iowa and New Hampshire vote first. South Carolina will be at the front of the line. Swinging to the top of the box office again this weekend and almost setting the record.
2: I'm Spider-Man.
3: Spider-Man Brand New Day collected another $70 million this weekend, enough for the top spot at the box office and pushing the film's total gross over $2 billion. With just 3 weeks in theaters, it's become the second fastest movie ever to hit the $2 billion mark behind Avengers Endgame in 2019.
4: I can still save them.
3: Meanwhile, Christopher Nolan's The Odyssey added another $23 million for second place. And rounding out the top three was the dinosaur action thriller The End of Oak Street with $20 million. Mike Dabusky, ABC News.
29: We start the week ahead with triple digit heat from Dallas to New Orleans and Little Rock to OKC. I'm Wayne Cabot, ABC News.
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5: I'm Tom Brock. A hunger strike at the Northwest Ice Processing Center in Tacoma continues, with 140 detainees reportedly going for a fourth day in a row without food Saturday. Those participating are calling for better food and medical care. The Seattle Times reports two congresswomen arrived at the detention center unannounced on Saturday. U.S. Representative Emily Randall from Washington State and U.S. Representative Maxine Dexter of Oregon to see the conditions of the facility. A state ethics panel slapped a Bremerton House member with a $15,000 fine for funneling grant money into an organization for which she worked. The Legislative Ethics Board on Friday determined 23rd District State Representative Tara Simmons used her position to steer public funds to the nonprofit Equity in Education Coalition. The group works to improve education results in disadvantaged communities and was paying Simmons a $120,000 annual salary. Were you one of the thousands who saw the Constitution, the Bill of Rights, and an engraved copy of the Declaration of Independence at Mohai? If you were, you helped the museum set an all-time attendance record. An exhibit wrapped up a 2.5-week run Sunday. Officials say more than 20,000 people viewed the historic documents. Mohai stayed open extra late till 8 p.m. over the weekend to ensure the maximum number of visitors could see the documents before they head back to the National Archives in D.C. Your Cairo News Radio forecast, partly cloudy skies, overnight lows around 58 degrees. Monday, expect cloudy skies in the morning, then mainly sunny in the afternoon with highs near 77. I'm Tom Brock, Cairo News Radio.
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0: From the Great Lakes, on the other side of Erie, I'm Ryan Recker, your host tonight on Coast to Coast AM. So happy to be with you on the show. TJ English is an author, and he talks about organized crime, including the Irish mob. And there's a show on MGM Plus called The Westies. And how about that? His book came out in 1990, The Westies, Inside New York's Irish Mob. We're going to talk to him about that. Sometimes I wonder if shows like that catch on or if it's always after the fact. Sometimes there's shows that are really good and people don't hear about it. You're like, okay, it's MGM Plus. You guys got to see it. You guys got to see it. And then you don't see it until after the fact and you think, oh, I wish I would have supported this show when it was on. 1990, this book came out. We're going to find out how much of it is accurate and what was it really like in the 1980s in New York City with the Irish mob. That's in the first half of the show. The second half is Leslie Mitchell Clark is a hypnotherapist who works with people who have had alien encounters. How can you tell what's real? How can you tell what's not? I think we have a big, big show planned for you tonight. If you want to email me, Ryan Recker at Coast to Coast AM. I keep my email up during the show. Always great ways to communicate with us there. Maybe you just want to talk about some of the different stories we have on coasttocoastam.com right now. I saw there's a story about a 9-foot Bigfoot that was spotted in Colorado. Always enjoy things like that. There's another story about what sparked a technological revolution 146,000 years ago. You know, I know there's some speculation, but man, it's fun to see different news stories and sometimes mainstream news stories speculate on those things. And all of our friends, all of our listeners in Hawaii right now, we know that tropical storm Lala came through and there's a ton of power outages in Hawaii right now. We're hoping for the best for you guys. And I hopefully by tonight, as they continue to work through, they'll get the power back on for you guys. When we come back after the break, TJ English, again, author, he has chronicled organized crime, New York City, the Irish mob. And this book, Westies, came out in 1990, not far removed from his work of seeing it firsthand, and we'll let him tell his story next on Coast to Coast AM. Don't go anywhere.
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0: And welcome back to Coast AM. I'm your host, Ryan Reichert. Tonight, we're going to be talking to a journalist and author, TJ English. He's chronicled organized crime, boxing, race, music, politics. His latest book, Blood in the Desert. But going back to 1990, a book called The Westies, Inside New York's Irish Mob, and with MGM Plus in The Westies, with a lot of people talking about that show now, TJ English joins us. TJ, thank you for coming on.
1: Hey, it's my pleasure. How you doing?
0: Great. I think about the subject matter of talking about the Irish Mob, and it's 2026. You have that show that's out now, quite removed from the 80s. You're writing about it in 1990, and you're a journalist, and you know what kind of business they're into. Didn't you feel a little bit weird putting that down to print, thinking something bad can happen to you if they don't like what you put down?
1: Well, to be honest, I mean, I was much younger then, and I was driving a taxi in New York as my primary source of income. I drive a cab at night, and I worked as a journalist during the day. And I came upon this story that was unfolding in New York City. And I'm Irish American myself. And so the story felt personal to me. And so when I got into it, you know, what happens is, as a writer and an investigator, you get so wrapped up in the challenges of getting the information and telling the story that you're not really thinking about whether or not it's dangerous. I mean, I'm not dumb. I know that there is danger involved, but that was not the number one priority on my mind at the time. I was 30 years old, and I was tasked with writing a book for the first time, and that was pretty overwhelming. That's what caught all my attention, was getting the story and getting it right.
0: Yeah, well, you were a taxi driver in New York City, and I know the 80s New York City was different from the 70s New York City, and I know the 2020s are different than the 70s.
1: Yes.
0: But there's a certain depiction in movies like Death Wish where around every corner you could lose your life in a place like New York City. Kind of set the picture. What was it like working in the 1980s as a taxi driver in New York City?
1: It was frightening. The city was out of control at the time. The murder rate was rising every year until it peaked somewhere in the late 80s, around 2,000 murders a year. Just to put that in perspective, last year in New York, there were 360 murders. So the 80s were dangerous. It was the crack cocaine years. Crack cocaine was dominating the street drug trade. So you would hear gunshots in the street. You would see drug trade in the street. It was a city in decline and in decay, and you were aware of it day in and day out. Driving a cab was kind of a front row seat because you would drive around to the different boroughs of New York, and there were nooks and crannies of New York that were extremely dangerous. So, yeah, there was a paranoia and a fear in the air in New York that's almost impossible to conceive of today.
0: Yeah. Well, I think that sometimes when you read books about the mob, that's a whole different world. It's inconceivable for some people, but for some, that's their lived experience. What got you into this world of the Westies? How did you find yourself drawn to that and wanting to maybe write a book or report on it?
1: Well, I was drawn to it on many levels. One of them was probably the dominant level to me was the idea that this gang and this organized crime tradition that this gang was a representation of had been around for a long time. The criminal rackets in the neighborhood of Hell's Kitchen, which is where the Westies come from on the west side of Manhattan, had been had a gangster element in that neighborhood going all the way back to the earliest years of the 20th century. And that got passed on from generation to generation. It reached its peak in the years of the 1920s, the prohibition years. That part of the city was where the illegal booze would come in and where it would be stored. It's where a lot of the speakeasies were located in Manhattan during those years. And so the criminal traditions, gambling, extortion, got passed on from generation to generation. And the Westies were the inheritors of that starting in the 1970s. And so that fascinated me, the fact that that this was a criminal group that grew out of an almost logical chronology of organized crime in that neighborhood, that it was part of an inheritance in that neighborhood. And so you had young men mostly who would get caught up in it, and they felt a sense of it as an inheritance, that there had been gangsters before them in that neighborhood that were famous and well known, and their names were still mentioned. And so they became a part of this gang with a sense that they were, it was their time, that they were the latest of this very violent tradition. And you have to remember, the city was in decay. That started in the 70s. The financial state of the city was horrific. Eventually, the city of New York went bankrupt. So the neighborhoods were in decay. The neighborhood of Hell's Kitchen was in decay, and the decline of the city seemed to mirror the depravity and violence of this particular gang, because they were very violent and they were known for that.
0: Wow. I think about, and stop me if I'm wrong here, because sometimes I get the wrong impression. I grew up with a small family, and you grew up in a big family. I think you're one of 10. Is that right?
1: Yes. Yes.
0: Okay. Do you ever start to look at some of these stories and you're like, okay, I kind of get it now, in a way that, you know, you're on a block. Everyone knows each other. Everyone knows each other's families. You're one of 10. Some people want to stand out. They think like, okay, so-and-so brother and sister, I got to upstage them. You kind of, do you kind of understand the mentality of why someone would get into organized crime in that scenario?
1: In a sense, yes. I think how you've described it is very accurate. One of the things that struck me when I first began to research the story was how familiar these guys seemed to me. I grew up in a working class environment, Irish American working class environment. I worked in factories, paid my way through college by working in factories. And so these guys were very familiar to me. If I didn't know the criminal activity they were involved in, I would just thought they could have been like my uncle or somebody who lived in the neighborhood. And so that was fascinating to me. It made me have to think that the violence that they were committing, and let's be clear about it up front, the Westies were known for killing people and making their bodies disappear, dismembering the bodies and putting them in plastic bags and dumping them in the East River. This was a dark, dark time in New York City. It's hard for me to conceive of how anyone could engage in that kind of activity. And yet I got to know some of these guys, one in particular who became my main source for the book. And as I said before, it seemed like people I knew. It's kind of shocking to know that people that seem very average and normal to you are capable of this kind of activity.
0: It's kind of a dark saunter in a way, where you just don't know sometimes. And you interact with a lot of different people that you may have an impression of, but, you know, behind the scenes could be a whole different thing. And I think there's depictions of that in all kinds of different movies. And it's so fascinating the way that you bring this up. When you're talking to a source and you're interviewing about, you know, the Irish mob, are they regretful? Are they just like matter of fact? Is it just a piece of business to them? How do they react when they're recalling these things, and what kind of emotions do they have?
1: Well, here's the first thing to remember. They're just human beings. Given what we learn about their activities and their behavior, you might think that they're some kind of monster or depraved individual. And that's, I mean, I think there are people in organized crime that are monsters and depraved people. And then there's also just average guys who get caught up in something, and they're in over their head, frankly. And so they respond as human beings respond. A lot of them can't believe what they were involved in when they look back on it. The main source for me on this book was a guy named Mickey Featherstone, who was the number two man in the gang. Everyone believed that he was the most revered of the gang. No one would have ever guessed that this guy would turn informant and turn against the gang, which is what he did. And so I was able to begin interviewing him. And he was going through a process of transformation. He was now talking about his life in a way he'd never talked about with anybody, not even his closest friends and family, maybe not even his wife. He was having to talk about these things because the Westies were being brought to trial and he was going to give testimony at the trial. So he went through a period of kind of decompression. They interrogated him and interviewed him to prepare him for the testimony. And then I came along as a journalist and was interviewing him further. And he was reflecting on his life in a way that he'd never reflected on it before. And yeah, he felt a lot of regret. In fact, he felt shame. He felt a lot of shame about it. And so we worked through that. We had to work through that. Shame was a big part of it. Yes.
0: Oh. Okay. When you start to document some of the history here and you talk to people that were involved, do you have to, like, when you're a journalist, you have to, like, go to a second source and confirm things? Are you able to do that when you're talking about the Irish mob? Or do you get, like, one person and that's your only chance?
1: Well, it's a sort of a combination of all of that. I mean, I make it clear up front in the book that I'm telling the story from the point of view of this particular character. Yeah. And so, but the thing is, Mickey Featherstone was thoroughly vetted, as they prepared him to testify and he went through that process. He was thoroughly vetted. I mean, when he got on the stand, anything he said on the stand, if he was lying on the stand, it would have got him in a lot of trouble. And there were other members of the gang who flipped also and became informants and testified in court. So there was a lot of cross-checking that went on in terms of how the story of the Westies was presented. So, yeah, I was able to cross-check sources. I had voluminous research for the book. I had all the government information that had been gathered for the trial, police reports and transcripts of wiretaps and psychiatric reports and everything. I mean, I had a room full. I had boxes full of information. So when it came time for me to interview Mickey Featherstone and some of the other people I interviewed, I kind of knew everything. So I wasn't interviewing them to get, you know, the details of what happened. I was interviewing them to find out how they felt about it and what they thought about it and what was going through their head as these things were happening. And I think that's why the book has a kind of intimacy to it, because you read the book, and my goal with this book was that whoever was reading it would ask the question, how would I have reacted in that situation? And the extent that I am able to get the reader to ask themselves that question, that is the extent to which this book was successful. Because I'm trying to bring people into the story to that degree. To answer your question, yes, it's a multi-level challenge. You're trying to convey the point of view of specific characters and what they went through and how they felt about what they went through. And you want to make sure that it's accurate. So you're having to cross-check everything. Another thing about that question, sorry to interrupt, but I came into this story when the gang had been busted and was going to trial. And so it was all coming out in the wash in media reports and then at the trial that lasted 5 months. So I had a number of avenues by which to cross-check the information I was getting.
0: Oh, I see. So the show's out now, The Westies. It has pretty strong reviews, pretty popular. Have you watched any of these shows on MGM Plus?
1: I tried to watch it. I couldn't watch it.
0: Really? Why? Okay, well, what was it about? What was it about the show that was hard to watch?
1: Well, you got to understand, I come from having spent years immersing myself in the factual details of this story. And this TV show has none of that. It's totally fictionalized. It's all fictionalized. It resembles the real story of the Westies very little. So I'm not able to set that aside and just view it as entertainment. You know, I'm kind of the last person to talk about that show because I just can't get past the reality of it. And also I can't help but think that the real story of the Westies and how they rose up and how they were brought down, is way more interesting than the fictional story they've created.
0: Yeah. You sound like my wife when she says the book was better.
1: Well, your wife is a very wise person. That's how I
0: She
1: would
0: is.
1: that.
0: The Westies inside New York's Irish mob. And you're right about some of the different people you talk to and you hear the stories, and there's a human aspect to it that we seem to forget. And it's, if a show like this is in name only, it doesn't really have the historical backing
1: Yes.
0: to it. Everyone likes when there's some history behind these type of shows because they feel like they learned something. You think they would wise up to that? I would hope so. But people seem to like the show too. Oh, let me, so how about this? People that have seen the show and have enjoyed it, what do they need to know about the real Westies that would get them to want to research it more?
1: Well, they need to read the book. We have a new edition of this book coming out September 1st. It's sort of
0: Oh, great.
1: a reissue of the book, and it's a beautiful hardcover edition with a new cover and illustrations and everything. And so if you're interested in the story, if the television show catches your attention and you're interested in the story, by all means read the book, because we should care about the accuracy of history. And believe it or not, the story of the Westies, I think, is a historically significant story. They do represent the sort of last of a tradition of gangsterism from that neighborhood. That's part of the story. So you have to immerse yourself in the context of the rise of that gang and the history of that story.
0: Wow. Okay. Well, we're only a couple of weeks until the new edition comes out of the Westies.
1: Yes.
0: If people wanted to maybe get a pre-order or find it, where can they go?
1: Yeah, you can pre-order it online. It's on Amazon and on all the online outlets.
0: I like a good hardcover book. There's something about having a physical copy in your hands.
1: Yeah,
0: It
1: me
0: feels good
1: too.
0: when you have a hard copy.
1: Yes.
0: It's strange, isn't it, when you have a physical copy and you can rub your fingers over it? It just is a different, there's a different emotion to that. I like
1: You're
0: that.
1: absolutely right. And you know, when the internet first took over, everyone thought that books were going to die out and that they would all wind up, you know, online as ebooks.
0: Yeah.
1: And it turned out that people like books. They like the
0: Oh,
1: whole
0: yeah.
1: book. They think it's the perfect way to experience the reading of a book. So books are doing
0: Physical
1: just,
0: media.
1: yeah.
0: Yeah. People love it. All right. TJ English is our guest. We're going to continue with him coming up after the break. If you want to email Ryan Recker at coasttocoastam.com. Don't go anywhere.
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1: And I'm telling you what, learning a lot about the Westies here. 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TJ English is our guest, and we're going to continue talking to him and some other projects he's been working on documenting. 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All right, journalist, author whose work in chronicled organized crime, boxing, race, music, politics. We really haven't talked much about Blood in the Desert, which is a very fascinating book as well, which maybe we'll get to coming up after the break with our guest, TJ English. If you have a question you want me to ask him, feel free to email me, Ryan Recker at coasttocoastam.com, or maybe you have some organized crime questions you want to ask him directly. We'll open up the phone lines next hour on Coast to Coast AM. Don't go anywhere.
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0: And welcome back to Coast AM. I'm Ryan Recker. If you want to email me, ryanrecker@coasttocoastam.com. I do keep the emails up. I try to reply during the break. So thank you for everyone that's been sending messages in. Joining us now is an author who has chronicled organized crime, among many other things, TJ English. I'm really enjoying the conversation. Thanks for joining us tonight.
1: Thank you. It's my pleasure.
0: There's a lot of fascinating stories that surround organized crime, but you write about other things too, including your new book called Blood in the Desert. So tell me, when you start to look at different worlds, you know, the jazz world, the boxing world,

0: look at different worlds, you know, the jazz world, the boxing world, the organized crime world. I love what you said in the first half of the interview, which is these are just all people. You got to remember that these are people, and some of them more complex than others, different backstories. You probably, when you write and chronicle and talk about people, when you get to learn about them as a human, it kind of adds a little bit more to the story. And it seems like you're really good at getting to know someone on a human level.
1: Well, thank you. I do take a certain amount of pride in trying to connect with people and convey the human side of the story. It's maybe one of the biggest challenges of writing about something like organized crime. We think of organized crime as some strange other world almost that has no bearing or relation to our existence. And that's not really true. Organized crime grows up out of the neighborhoods of cities in the United States of America. That's the way it has always been. And so we have to stop and look at it in terms of not only the human dimension of it, but in terms of what it means in terms of our cities and our social structures, and to the degree that organized crime plays a role in all of that. And I tend to think of organized crime as an important and essential way of understanding the United States of America. I think it's a part of the connection between the underworld and the upper world. That's what fascinates me the most. The crime world and how it runs parallel to the upper world. So when I write about organized crime, I'm not only writing about the gangsters and the criminals, I'm writing about the sociological context of the story. So I'm writing about politics. I'm writing about business. I'm writing about layers of the American process. And so I always find that writing about organized crime is a really interesting way of holding a prism up to the light and looking at American society from all kinds of different angles. And the human part of it, just for me, you know, I was raised Irish Catholic. And though I'm no longer really a follower of the faith, I think there was something in the upbringing that led me to see journalism as a way to explore the human condition and to get a better understanding of human beings in the world and why they behave the way they behave. And in the process of doing that, you come to realize that at the base of it all, we're all human beings. And so one of the things for me is to meet people from that world that I'm not a part of. I'm not a criminal. I swear I'm not a criminal. I've never done a long stretch in prison. I'm writing about people from an experience that's completely different in mine. So I have to listen. I have to listen because I don't know the world firsthand. So I have to experience it through these people that I'm interviewing. And, people in the criminal world are very sensitive about others. And so they know when they're being looked down on. They know when they're being judged, and they look for that. And if you're doing that, they won't talk to you. So if they feel that you're not judging them and they feel they can trust you, that's how you, begin to get them to confide in you.
0: That's fascinating. You know, I think there's a lot of different worlds like that. So I did a late night talk show for a while, and you wouldn't believe the amount of homeless people that would call in, and they would say the same thing. If you're talking down to them, they don't want to talk to you. But the stories they would share just to figure out the experiences they had, what it was like to live on the streets, that was so fascinating. And, you know, there's a lot of different walks of life. I don't watch The Sopranos and think I have anything in common with Tony Soprano, but you're making it sound like, you know, even though you don't relate to that, there's still some crossover in your life and in that world just because you live in the same society, which is hard for me to see that. I guess I don't think I've ever.

0: witnessed any organized crime and thought that's crossed over into my atmosphere. But are you saying that in a lot of ways, just by living with other people on this planet, you've crossed over at some point?
1: Yes. Yeah. I think as a writer, as an artist, you have to do that. You have to have the ability to do that, because we're conveying and portraying lives other than our own. And so you have to have some skill sets to do that. And, it's fascinating to me because, you know, there are sociopaths and psychopaths in the criminal world. I'm not naive about that. I know that there are, people that are the worst kind of people you could imagine. If you could imagine, you know, killing somebody and cutting up the body, it's hard to imagine that, but people do that. So I'm aware of that. But as I make a study of organized crime and interview, and I write about it quite a bit, and I write about it historically, and I write about it in a contemporary sense, and I write about it from many different ethnic points of view. I've written about Jamaican gangs, and I've written a lot about the Cuban gangs and Italians, of course, and Irish, and I wrote a book about a Vietnamese gang in Chinatown in New York. I've looked at this from many different angles, and one of the things that applies to all of these different groups is they're more multi-layered and multi-dimensional than you would think. In any gang, you take any gang and you will find hardened criminals, sociopaths and psychopaths, and you'll find guys and in some cases girls and women who get caught up in it and they're really in over their head. Maybe they needed the money. Maybe they got talked into it because they wanted to show that they weren't weak and that they were strong. There's dozens and dozens of different reasons they get drawn into the world. And so that's fascinating to me. There's characters in these stories that have dimensions to them that you wouldn't think of if you just think of the organized crime world as comprised of a bunch of psychopaths.
0: Yeah. Well, that's really interesting. When you talk about like bodies showing up and becoming missing and ending up in the river, and you know, they're tearing them apart and all these other things that could happen to you as part of organized crime, how often is that happening? Because how often are people disappearing in reality versus a television show? It happens every other episode, but let's say in reality, how often are these mobs, were they actually making people disappear?
1: Oh, man, in the 1970s in New York, it was happening a lot. You know, part of it is this is the era pre-DNA evidence. So people don't talk about this much, but before DNA evidence existed, you know, you had to have a body to have a murder investigation. The leader of the Westies had a philosophy, no corpus delicti, no investigation. So the cutting up of the bodies and getting rid of them was actually kind of practical in a sense. They got rid of the body so there would be no investigation. And they became known for this. People were disappearing in the neighborhood. Bodies were disappearing and not being found. And there wasn't even an investigation about it. And the Westies weren't the only ones. There was a mafia crew out in Brooklyn called the Roy DeMeo crew, also in the 70s at the same time, doing the same thing. There was a lot of murder and dismemberment going on in New York City in the 1970s. It was a very dark period. I think some of that had to do with what I was mentioning before about the economic decay of the city, but also the introduction of hard drugs in the 70s, heroin and cocaine. I mean, a friend of mine, I remember when he first read the book, he said the title of the book should have been When Cocaine Came to the Neighborhood, because that played a role in this. It was sort of the introduction of this drug and the rampant use of it. When people really didn't know what they were doing, they didn't know the destructive qualities of it and the ways in which it affected them in ways that are kind of depraved. Truly horrifying. Even to this day, having published that book 36 years ago, I still find it shocking.
0: Wow. How often, going back to things you see on television shows and really me not knowing if it's real or not, were they going into businesses and shaking them down for protection money? Is that like, who are the victims here where they were disappearing? Normally, what would a victim had to have done in order for them to get to the point where their body ends up in the bottom of a river?
1: Yeah, well, the extortions you just described is kind of the baseline activity of most gangs, neighborhood gangs. They start by preying on their own. They start by extorting businesses, independent businesses in their own neighborhood. And this is true of all ethnic gangs, Chinese, Italian, Dominican, Vietnamese, Jamaican. They all start out by preying on their own. Through extortion, and it's kind of a daily activity. It's a tax that the gangsters impose on the neighborhood. And some of that is done through fear and force and violence, but oftentimes it's done by, they use the velvet glove. They convince the business that this is to their benefit, and they're actually paying the tax so that the gang will keep them from being preyed upon by others. So it's a vicious circle.
0: So the people that were not playing ball, are those the ones that would disappear? Like who would normally the gang? Oh, so those are the ones that they would normally be the target. I always thought that like on the TV shows, the ones that were targeted were rival gang members and, you know, this people that stole from them, like directly stole from them.
1: Well, there's that, but I think mostly, gangs are born out of intimidation. So they take over a territory by intimidating everyone in that territory. And some of that is by imposing this tax on people and at the same time convincing them that it's for their own benefit. And, whoever doesn't play along with that system puts their life in jeopardy. Also, you know, people who run afoul of the gang run up gambling debts that they owe to people that they shouldn't be gambling with in the first place. But they're buying illegal goods, let's say, and they haven't paid for it. Drugs, of course, is always a part of this. In the West, with the Westies in the neighborhood of Hell's Kitchen, a big part of how they did it was through infiltration of labor unions. So the Westies had their hooks into the local Teamsters Union and also the International Longshoremen's Association. Organized crime gets its hooks into aspects of the upper world, the legitimate system. Anyone who falls afoul of their operations is in danger, and those are the people that wind up in the river.
0: Can I ask you an unfair question, if that's okay?
1: Oh, I love unfair questions.
0: This is totally an unfair question because you talked about all the different documented ethnic gangs, and there's a lot of them that you've studied. Let's say, hypothetically, you went to jail, and your sole purpose is to survive. In all the TV shows, they say you have to align yourself with a certain faction inside of a prison to survive. So if your only sole purpose was to survive in there, which ethnic gang would you want to be a part of?
1: That's a really good question. And I am fascinated by that question. And whenever I meet people who have done long stretches in prison, I always ask them a version of what you're asking. I always ask them, is it possible to go alone in prison, or do you have to align with some sort of a gang? Because I'm white, but I don't want to join the Aryan Nation. You know, I don't want to be in a skinhead gang. I'd rather hang out with the Puerto Ricans. I'd rather hang out with the black gangs. The music's better. They have more fun. And the answer I get is, well, if you're going to try to go alone in prison, you better be a real badass, because you're going to be challenged by everybody on all sides. And you got to be able to stand up to that. So that's the only way you can go alone. So, you know, the problem with it is you go into prison, your ethnicity determines that. You don't really get to pick and choose which gang you're going to be a part of. So as a as a Caucasian going into the prison system, where Caucasians are the minority in most cases in the prison system, you're faced with a choice to go with some version of a white prison gang or go it alone. And as I mentioned, if you're going to go it alone, you better be the toughest guy on the block.
0: Right. Well, I'm getting some email questions in. One person had a comment. They said that, TJ, you have the personality of a Northern Irishman. I don't know how accurate that is or what they mean by that. But are you ready to take some calls from listeners in the next hour?
1: Sure.
0: I don't know what that means, but apparently it meant something to the person that emailed the question in. So anyone here listening, if you have a question.
1: I've been to Northern Ireland. I take that as a compliment.
0: Great. Ryan Recker at coasttocoastam.com is the email address, but it would be much better if you gave us a call. We'll start lining up some of them for TJ English. And you can find not only his latest book, Blood in the Desert, but coming out here in a few weeks, the new edition of The Westies, Inside New York's Irish Mob. There's a lot you can do. Just look up TJ English on Amazon. You can find some of his work on there. One of his great, I think it's 11 books now. We're going to continue our conversation with him next on Coast to Coast AM. Don't go anywhere.

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6: ABC News, I'm Wayne Cabot. It runs out Monday, the U.S.-Iran Memorandum of Understanding. Neither side expressing interest in an agreement both sides have violated. Unclear what's next for the Strait of Hormuz, which President Trump says America intends to own. International crude higher back near 90. Gas prices up about a nickel in the last week. Iran's destruction of U.S. bases, where aircraft carriers normally stop, has troops fatigued, says former Joint Chiefs Chairman Mike Mullen on ABC's This Week.
7: Those places where we normally would go for some rest and relaxation, they weren't usable. So the planning with respect to that, I think you had to adjust on the fly, and it became very, very difficult to find a place to do that. So basically, you end up staying at sea.
6: President Trump telling the Pentagon to scale back military exercises with South Korea. This is ABC News. Russia says it took down 822 Ukrainian drones this weekend. Those that got through killed six people, one of Kyiv's largest aerial attacks of the war. ABC foreign correspondent Lama Hassan on why it may intensify.
8: The Ukrainian defense minister believes their ballistic missiles will be able to reach Russian territory in 3 to 6 months. So there seems to be no end in sight to the fighting. What is clear is that these latest strikes are a dramatic escalation in this war.
6: Ukraine also coming under attack. Hayden Panettiere has died. She was Claire Bennett on the NBC series Heroes, starred in the slasher franchise Scream, was in the series Nashville, a child star on the Disney Channel. Her father telling ABC News she was an incredible light and a force of nature who brought immeasurable love and joy to all who knew her. Hayden Panettiere would have been 37 on Friday. No word on the cause of death. Wayne Cabot, ABC News.
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9: I'm Tom Brock. A suspect in the shooting of five people at Virginia State University is now in police custody. Authorities say 19-year-old Cameron Harris was found in Seward Hall on campus, hiding in a closet. Reporter Julia Broberg from ABC affiliate WRIC spoke with students who witnessed it all.
10: Witnesses say groups of people were gathered in a parking lot near the quad annexes before the shooting. Student Miranda Mitchell says she saw two groups of people interacting before things escalated.
11: I started running. I ran by Wyden Hall, and I ran to the back. I'm trying to look for my friends. I'm hiding behind a trash can.
10: One victim is in critical condition, the other four sustaining non-life-threatening injuries.
9: In Hawaii, Hurricane Lala was downgraded back to a tropical storm, and while it never made landfall, the state did experience hurricane-force gusts and pounding rain. The Big Island took the brunt of it. Speaking from Oahu, Governor Josh Green.
12: 100 houses or more are damaged and lost. Thank God it appears that no one died. About 200,000 individual households lost power, and it's going to take time for HECO to get that back online.
9: Hundreds of emergency calls came in, including an elderly woman who had to be rescued from a tree after her house washed away. Did you help set the record at MOHI? The Museum of History and Industry on South Lake Union wrapped up a 2.5-week exhibit showing the original U.S. Constitution and the Bill of Rights. Officials say more than 20,000 people viewed the historic documents, setting an all-time attendance record. 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Monday, expect cloudy skies in the morning, sunny in the afternoon, highs near 77 degrees.
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1: And we do have the email up and running. I'm getting a lot of questions in from the email. Ryan Recker at coasttocoastam.com. I try to get to as many email questions as I can, but I do prefer you call in because I would like to hear you ask your question live to TJ English. He's an author, a journalist who's chronicled organized crime. He has a new edition of The Westies coming out, Inside New York's Irish Mob. Also has another book called Blood in the Desert, recent new book here. You can look them up on Amazon. Get them that way. The pre-orders are going on for the new edition of The Westies if you wanted to get that one. But if you have a question for TJ, feel free to give us a call now, and we'll work on getting those on the air. There's a lot that's been going on this week. Every Friday morning, I wonder if the Department of War is going to release a new UFO file. And some of these different documents that have been coming out, it's always on Friday mornings now. So it's like waking up. It's almost like Christmas morning in some ways if they're going to put some new stuff out. Didn't see it this week, but maybe it'll be this next week. I don't know. But always something to look forward to. If you wanted to ever message me, I'm on Facebook, Ryan Recker Radio. I do post things like that on there. It's another great way to find the show. Some of these questions that are coming in here, and one was a really interesting question. Do you find that these Irish mob fellows ever confess to local priests? And I thought that was kind of an interesting question. If you're a priest, how do you handle that? Or if you're TJ and you're a taxi cab driver and someone confesses to you, how do you handle that? Maybe that's one of the questions we'll get to coming up with our special guest, TJ English, on Coast to Coast AM. Don't go anywhere.
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0: And welcome back to Coast AM. I'm Ryan Recker. If you want to email me, ryanrecker@coasttocoastam.com. I'm getting a lot of email questions, but TJ, I can tell you that we're getting a lot of caller questions, and I can see some of the topics they want to bring up. There's some really, really good ones here. TJ English, are you ready to take some calls?
1: Yeah, bring it on.
0: All right. How about we go to the wild card line first? TK is in Jacksonville, Florida. TK, you're on Coast to Coast AM with TJ English. Go ahead.
2: All right. Thanks for answering my call. I have a question for TJ. The Irish, if I remember correctly, were one of the main members of the police force when the police force first started, which is practically as a gang. But even through history, what do you think is the difference between what's been happening with the powerful people taking over legally or illegally way back when and now? And also, how do you think that we could possibly even begin to put an end to it?
1: Good question. Interesting question. And it is particularly interesting in terms of the Irish, because you're right. Law enforcement, police department was one of the avenues that the Irish used to advance in society. And within some of those same families, you could have a cop and a gangster and a priest in big Irish families. So in terms of where it stands now, one of the big differences now is traditional organized crime, the Irish and Italians and to an extent Jews, who founded American organized crime, the American mob, has kind of died out. And it's not that organized crime has died out, but their involvement has died out. They've sort of assimilated into mainstream American culture and don't choose organized crime as a path forward anymore. But there are newer ethnic groups following that same tradition. So there's something very American about the process of coming as an immigrant and getting involved in aspects of organized crime as a way to becoming an American. That really hasn't changed much. I'm not sure if we can change it. It has to do with American capitalism and groups of people trying to find weak links within the chain of American capitalism and exploiting it and using it for their own gains. And I think as long as we have that system, we will have aspects of this.
0: Wow. If you're an Irish Catholic family, and one of your boys is a policeman, one of them's fireman, one of them's a priest, that's pretty much as good as it gets for an Irish mom, isn't it?
1: Yeah, she's always disappointed when the fourth son turns out to be the gangster. But it happens sometimes. And some people would even say in some of those families, there's not that much difference between the gangster and the priest and the cop.
0: There's an interesting dynamic there. Let's go to the first time caller line, and this is Savannah, Georgia. Is it Gage? You're on Coast to Coast AM. Go ahead.
3: Yeah, my name's Gage, Gage Hale. I wanted to let you know I went blind in prison at the age of 30. I'll be 35 this year, but it wasn't because of violence. I had a intracranial brain tumor, and that's what happened. But also, I've never been in a fight in prison because I changed my name to Cracker Black when I got there. And I'm from Savannah, Georgia. I'm like the only white dude in the part of town I'm from. And if you say you're from Savannah in a Georgia state prison, you're basically already in a gang, even though I'm not affiliated with any kind of gang. And I had the great fortune of being the economy in prison because I was able to get drops. And if you mess with the dude who's like getting all the stuff everybody wants brought in, you're just asking for problems.
0: So you're saying that's probably a viable path to not get beat up all the time, to have some be useful in some ways. Gage, can I ask what you went to prison for?
3: I got shot in 2018, and I had a bunch of weed in my truck.
0: So it would have been drugs. What was the shooting, drug related?
3: No, my sometimes girlfriend, her baby daddy shot me.
0: Ah, Gage. All right. Well, thank you for the call, TJ, unless you have some questions for Gage, but it's kind of an interesting experience.
1: Well, it's an interesting point. And I've heard this from a lot of people who've done time in prison. Make yourself useful. A lot of guys in prison become what they call jailhouse lawyers. If they have some knowledge of the law, they kind of start helping people out with their cases while they're in prison. And yeah, that's one way of protecting yourself. You become too valuable for anyone to mess with you.
0: Wow. Let's go east of the Rockies, and Kendall is in South Dakota. You're on Coast to Coast AM with TJ English. Go ahead.
4: Yeah, through history, the organized crime organizations have had a rather long history of rigging sporting events. Boxing, the Black Sox, I think, were part of that. There was a scandal in the 50s where they were rigging college basketball games. And recently, there was a scandal in the Major League Baseball and NBA.
0: Mm-hmm.
4: The big kahuna for sports betting is the NFL. Do you think there's, I've turned this into a two-part question. Do you think there's any way the mob hasn't rigged at least some football games? And I have watched football games where it seems like neither team wanted to win, and they worked really hard not to win. And I was wondering if there was maybe competing mob organizations both trying to rig the same game but wishing for a different outcome.
1: Interesting question. I've never written about this or looked into it much, so I don't have any great expertise on it. But I wouldn't be surprised at all if the mob had their hooks into sports to the degree to which they could, rig the outcome of a game.
0: A lot of times you find the individual athletes are the ones betting on the games. There was the case of Malik Beasley, and he was going through court with that. But did you hear the story? It was Chauncey Billups was a coach, former player. You know, I think he even may be a Hall of Famer. I would have to double check that. But he was caught into a ring. What sounded like organized crime was getting him to organize these poker games with other players that have money, and they were rigging the games. Did you hear about that?
1: No, I haven't. But any activity that involves the transference of money, like gambling of any kind, poker, there's going to be organized crime involvement. I don't know how organized it will be, but there will be criminal elements involved in it.
0: Right. And a lot of this is kind of uncharted territory with the explosion of sports betting and gambling. Especially since anyone could do it from an electronic device in their pocket, it's accessible. You don't have to go to a bookie anymore. But, you know, these court cases are still very fresh and there's still allegations. I don't think any of them have been settled at this point, but there's a lot of them out there.
1: Yeah, this is the new frontier of organized crime. You know, this isn't the mustache Pete's anymore. This is people who do their crime in cyberspace. And so that's a whole new world.
0: And the crime in cyberspace, because it could come from all different places of the world. And how many times have you heard of these exploitations going on with minors, sexual exploitation, where they're trying to basically get them to send compromising photos and then they blackmail them for money over and over again? It's a pretty tough thing because we're talking about children that are getting wrapped up in this, and they definitely cannot participate in this, and they should never be brought into it. But you get these people from overseas that, you know, are part of these rings that don't really care.
1: Yes.
0: Let's go to west of the Rockies, and Lonnie is in Washington State. Lonnie, you're on Coast to Coast AM with TJ English. Oh, Lonnie's not there. How about we go back to the first time caller line, and Max is in Los Angeles. Max, you're on Coast to Coast AM. Go ahead.
5: Hey, how are you? Thank you for taking my call. How are you doing?
0: Great. Go
1: good.
0: Ahead.
1: Thanks.
5: I want to first compliment the host. You have a very calm demeanor, a very, very, you sound like a pretty nice person, and we enjoy listening to you.
0: Okay. Normally, when someone gives a compliment like that, they're about to say something critical after, so now my guard is
5: I'm
0: up.
5: I'm not
0: thank
5: at
0: you.
5: All. No, that was it.
0: Okay. Yeah. Well, so what's your question, Max?
5: So my question is, there's a gentleman named Michael Francis. I'm pretty sure your guest is familiar with him. I think he was part of the, I'm not sure if the Gambino, but he has a really popular channel on YouTube. He talks a lot about mob life, how it was. You guys were talking about it, how it was in the 70s. And he mentioned that the closest, like the realest actor to that was Joe Pesci, which he happens to, apparently he used to hang out and he grew up with guys like that. And that's the reason all the characters that he played, Tommy in Goodfellas, which was based out of a guy, the real Tommy, I forgot his last name, I think Tommy Simone, who had he was a pretty hot-headed, really bad temper, and he would just do crazy stuff. And I want to know if the mob life is a lot like it is portrayed in the movies. And I know you're more on the Irish side, so I'm wondering maybe The Departed with Jack Nicholson, how close to that was mm-hmm. it in real life?
0: Okay, thank you, Max.
1: Well, before I get to that question, you raise a really interesting topic, which is the way in which mobsters, former mobsters, retired mobsters, have these podcasts now where they become mini celebrities commenting on their life in the mob and sharing their expertise about it. And they have large following, some of them, Michael Francis being very popular and having a large following. And it's kind of curious and interesting the way these guys have parlayed their criminal life into a kind of celebrity career. I don't listen to those shows that much. I'm uncomfortable with the idea of criminals sort of making a show out of what they've been through and commenting on other things that are going on in the news and whatnot. As for the question, there's a few good movies on this topic, organized crime. Most of them have been made by Martin Scorsese, and we all know what they are: Goodfellas and The Irishman, and the movies that he's done. And I think what distinguishes his movies from many of the others is he uses a lot of people that seem to have a familiarity with the life and the way people in the life behave and act. People like Joe Pesci. A lot of these gangster movies and TV shows, you turn them on and, you know, the actors look like male models, and they don't sound like they came from the neighborhoods or the cities that they're portraying in the show. And there's just a fraudulent feeling. You know, the mafia has a term that they use, a fugazi. A fugazi is a counterfeit. Well, a lot of these shows, fugazi, they seem like counterfeit versions of the life.
0: Mm-hmm. Well, it sounds like you can sniff out when someone's telling a bogus story, right? Is it easy for you to tell?
1: I think most of us can. We know when we see a movie whether this feels like legitimate and when it doesn't.
0: Right. Well, I've got a couple of minutes here, so I'm going to try to go through a few email questions. One person said, if any gangs have connections to Canada. So I guess you don't hear about that in Canadians often.
1: You know, when I used to write about Asian gangs quite a bit, and yeah, the Vietnamese gangs and some of the Chinese gangs had connections in cities like Toronto and Canadian cities. Yes.
0: So one person asked here, and this is interesting. Do they ever confess to priests?
1: Well, we're not supposed to know about that, because what happens in the during a confession is only supposed to be in the confessional. So I don't know. I think the question really they might be asking there is the priest bound to take that information to law enforcement? And my understanding is they're not, that whatever is passed in a confessional is sacrosanct. I imagine that the priest would try to talk that person into going to law enforcement and turning themselves in. But I don't know of any specific examples of whether or not that does happen or has ever happened.
0: Yeah, I was under the impression that if there was an immediate danger to someone that was alive, there was an obligation to say something.
1: Yes. Yeah, absolutely.
0: But the email goes on to say it kind of puts priests in a tough spot. So let's say someone does confess it, and then at the same church you're holding that person's funeral, and you have information about, you know, the deceased. Wow. That's kind of an interesting dynamic I've never considered. So that email from Leslie there. Are you ready to take some more calls when we come back after the break?
1: Yes.
0: There's some real fascinating questions here, and I'm glad Gage called in earlier what it was like living on the inside. I'm so fascinated by stuff like that, too. Our guest here is TJ English. If you want to ask a question to him, this would be the time to call in. We'll start lining those up. He's chronicled organized crime, among other things. He has a new edition of The Westies coming out, Inside New York's Irish Mob. Or if you want to find his latest work, Blood in the Desert, just go to Amazon and do a quick search for TJ English. You'll be able to get it there. Or just ask him about it when we come back. Email address, Ryan Recker at coasttocoastam.com. Don't go anywhere.

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1: And I'm really fascinated with the life of organized crime. What is it like to live that life? And it's well documented in books like The Westies, Inside New York's Irish Mob. Author of that book, TJ English. He has a new edition coming out here in a few weeks. You can go pre-order it now. It always feels better when you have a physical copy in your hand. And physical copies of anything are making a huge comeback. I think a lot of people have been purchasing DVDs and Blu-rays and CDs and vinyl records, and everyone wants you to sign up for their digital service. Oh, buy MGM Plus, like where the Westies are on. And we want you to get this digital service, and we'll get that digital service, and this and that and that. And there's so many competing services, and none of them have what you're looking for. And then people realize if those things go away, then I'll never be able to watch anything. So they're defaulting back to the physical copies of things. So they own a physical copy, they'll digitize it, and then they'll have it on their home server. It's amazing to see what people are doing with that right now. So I do appreciate the physical copies, and that's why, you know, physical copies of books and libraries are so important. The Westies, Inside New York's Irish Mob, that book, new edition, a nice physical hard copy, is coming out here in a few weeks. I would encourage you to look it up, places like Amazon. TJ English is the author and our guest, if you have any questions for him in the next half hour. 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

0: And welcome back to Coast AM. I'm Ryan Recker. If you want to email me, ryanrecker@coasttocoastam.com. I'm going to try to get to as many of these questions as I can through the email, but I also prefer to get the phone calls here. So we're going to take some more of those. TJ English, are you ready to take some more calls?
1: I am.
0: Okay. How about we go to the wild card line in Watsonville, Virginia? Elena is calling in. You're on Coast to Coast AM with TJ English. Go ahead.
2: Hi. I was just wondering about the, I remember in the 90s, there was a bunch of bombings in Ireland. Was that from the mafia, the Irish mob?
1: That's a good question. And I get asked about that a lot. No, interestingly enough, the Westies, the Irish mob,

0: No, interestingly enough, the Westies, the Irish mob, is more or less an American creation, an Irish American creation. There were aspects of the Irish mob in Boston who got involved in politics, the politics of Northern Ireland, and attempted to smuggle weapons from the United States to Ireland. But the Westies really had no connection with any of that. I even think that you could have showed a lot of the members of the Westies a globe or a map of the world and asked them to point out Ireland, and they wouldn't be able to do it. But interestingly enough, they thought of themselves as Irish, but in a very American context, not an Irish context.
1: Okay. Let's go back to the wild card line. And Paula is in Seattle, Washington. You're on Coast to Coast AM. Oh, Paula's not there. How about we go back to west of the Rockies? And Lonnie is in Washington State. Lonnie, you're on Coast to Coast AM. Go ahead.
2: Oh, hi. Hi, Ryan. Hi, guest speaker, Dustin. Your guest speaker.
1: Yep, TJ English. Go ahead. You can ask him a question.
2: Mr. English, yes. Now, I would like to know, how would you define organized crime? I respect your opinion and everything, but I believe I'm quite a bit older than you are. How do you define organized crime as we sit here right now, the year 2026, as opposed to the 1930s? That's all.
1: Okay, thanks,
2: Well,
1: Lonnie.
0: interesting. I mean, for one thing, organized crime now is primarily has to do with the narcotics trade, cocaine primarily, but also methamphetamine and other drugs. So that's organized crime today. I mean, in the 1930s, it was a whole different set of criminal activities. Organized crime is normally thought of as a group of people who create a structure, a criminal structure that they operate within, that there's some sort of leadership and a hierarchy within the organization, which is part of why they call it organized. And it is an organization that is devoted to making money and doing it through illegal means.
1: And sex trafficking is a big problem too. You mentioned the drugs, but there's all kinds of, maybe I just am naive. I don't know. This seems more of a modern thing, but I'm guessing it's probably happened a long time.
0: Well, the mob at various stages along the way has been involved in prostitution. The funny thing is the mob that I often write about, the old school mob, Italian and Irish and Jewish, certainly the Irish and the Italians, many of them come from Catholic backgrounds, and sex in general, and sex trafficking in particular, is something that they would never allow themselves to be associated with.
1: Of things that they get associated with, that's where they draw the line.
0: Yes.
1: Yeah, I mean, we're also talking about, let me just make sure, same people that make people disappear, that's okay. I mean, it happens, but the others, or is that another line do you think some of them draw?
0: Well, it has to do with attitudes towards sex and the role that sex plays on the hierarchy of sinfulness. And that's just they're uncomfortable with making money that way. But rules are made to be broken. Organized crime supposedly also had rules against being involved with narcotics. At least that's what you're made to believe from movies like The Godfather. But of course, that turned out to not be true. They're very involved in narcotics.
1: Okay. Let's go east of the Rockies. And August is calling in from Pensacola, Florida. You're on Coast to Coast AM with TJ English. Go ahead.
3: This is August, and I've been inside. Yeah, and there are situations where you do have to join a certain, gang membership. Like, I'm a heathen, and I don't believe in all that nonsense that the Odinists believe, but I had to.

0: comply, just to be protected.
1: Okay, what kind of gangs were there in the prison you were in?
0: Oh, there were the Odinists, and there were a lot of other ones, other factions, like the Muslims, the Christians, Wiccans. I mean, the Wiccans were very peaceful, just put it that way. But, oh my God, I had to comply just to survive, and I don't believe in racism.
1: Okay, so I'm kind of confused. So when I said gangs, you brought up religious gangs. So prisons have religious gangs?
0: Yes, of course. Religious and otherwise. I mean, racial. A lot
1: sure.
0: of them are racial and religious, yeah.
1: Okay, and so how did you side with all of this? What did you do?
0: I had to do what I had to do. I joined my my situation with the Odinist people because, you know, I am heathen and I know all about this situation, the ancient mythologies and stuff. You
1: yeah,
0: know,
1: see, I guess I'm not familiar with, it's just, you said the Odinists? You'll have to explain that.
0: Odinism. Yeah, like
1: Odinism.
0: Odin. Yeah. O-D-I-N. I
1: like Greek gods?
0: No, Anglo-Saxon or Norse. Yeah.
1: Oh, and, Viking, yeah. like that.
0: Yeah, yeah.
1: Okay, so TJ, if you, mm-hmm. you kind of heard the religious gangs. I always assumed, but when we talk about gangs in general, in, you know, in this case, the context of prison, I guess I don't necessarily think about religious gangs in prison, but I guess they exist.
2: Well, I think he's talking about factions. I think yeah. it may be semantics here. Probably not really gangs. It's sort of like, who do you align yourself with? And, you know, gangs, gangs are people who are trying to, I think, control certain aspects of prison life. It sounds what he's talking about is just aligning yourself with certain factions so that the other factions won't mess with you.
1: Yeah. Well,
2: and the philosophy says, he said, I did what I have to do. That's very interesting. I think for a lot of people, that becomes your philosophy of life in prison. I did what I have to do.
1: Yeah. Let's go back to the wild card line. And Taylor is in Burlington, Iowa. You're on Coast to Coast AM. Go ahead.
3: Hi, Ryan. If you remember that one day with open lines, I'm that 12-year-old you talked to.
1: The blind 12-year-old in Iowa. That's right. Well, thank you for calling back, Taylor. Do you have a question?
3: I do, and a comment. So when I heard TJ English, I thought of my my radio name, actually, because my radio name is TJ Mack. TJ for Taylor, Jack, my first and middle name. And Mac okay. for macaroni and cheese. And I thought that was pretty funny since TJ Mac for me and TJ English for you. But TJ, what got you into writing your book and into all this that you're talking about now on Coast?
2: Okay. Well, part of it is you know, when you go through some kind of training to be a journalist, the highest calling is to find the story that nobody else can find, to get at the story that nobody else can get. And that's why I was drawn to crime writing, because in some ways it's the toughest. It's the highest challenge. If you can get sources, people to talk to you and write about that world, that's kind of my conception of what a journalist is all about.
1: Mm-hmm. All right. Let's go. Let's see. Wild card line. Francis is in Pennsylvania. You're on Coast to Coast AM. Go ahead.
4: Yeah, I'd like to know if your guest ever, or if you ever heard of his name's Al Anastasia. He was the head of Murder Incorporated in Brooklyn. I had a friend of mine, actually my mentor, that had met him, and I know he ended up in a restaurant. He was, assassinated. I just wanted to know if you knew anything about him. And also a gentleman named Abe Minker. He's more from the Berks County area in Reading, Pennsylvania.
1: Okay.
2: Albert Anastasia, certainly. He's a famous figure in the history of the mafia. He was a powerful figure in Brooklyn for a long time. He was famously assassinated while he sat in a chair in a barbershop in Midtown Manhattan, one of the more famous mob hits of all time. The other name you mentioned, I'm not familiar with.
1: Okay. We'll have to write one down. Let's go to west of the Rockies, and Amber is in Oregon. Amber, you're on Coast to Coast AM. Go ahead.
5: Hi, Ryan. Hi, TJ.
2: Hello.
5: I was calling to ask two questions. One, I wonder if you've ever seen a couple of television programs. One is Copper, C-O-P-P-E-R. That's about the early police force in America. I was going to ask if you think it's historically accurate, more or less. And if you've ever seen the program, which is a more contemporary, called The Blacklist, it talks about two scientists were on a plane and they were the only two that knew the cure to the next pandemic. So they blew up the whole plane to kill those scientists so no one would have the cure when the pandemic comes out next year.
1: Well, there's definitely a lot of source material and TV shows to choose from. What about those, TJ?
2: Yeah, I never saw The Blacklist. Copper, I am familiar with. I saw an episode or two of it. It seemed accurate to me. I don't know. I didn't really watch it. I didn't study it or watch it that closely. You know, as a writer of books, I generally stay away from television shows unless there's something I hear about that's so good I feel like I can't miss it. But by and large, television shows, and this is no criticism, I've written for television myself, but it's fiction. They operate in a fictional world and they create fictional shows, and that's fine. And those shows are to be evaluated based on how good they are as entertainment. But the writing of books is a different standard. So you hold yourself to the standard of accuracy and fidelity to the historical truth of whatever it is you're writing about. And it's a slightly different calling.
1: Well, it's something you mentioned in the first half when I asked you about the TV show, The Westies. A lot of people seem to be talking about that. You wrote the book in 1990. The Westies, Inside New York's Irish Mob, and you weren't too impressed with the liberties or the lack of historical accuracy that they put into the show. And a person wrote in, this is Steven, he said, you spent time interviewing Mickey Featherstone, who's still alive. They wanted to know if you ever reached out to him to see what his thoughts were on the series.
2: No, I haven't been in contact with him for a while. I did stay in touch with him for a couple decades after the book was published, but I haven't had any contact with him lately.
1: Okay. Let's see if we can get a couple of more of these emails here. It says, email, I'm wondering if the Westies still exist or are completely gone. So is there any remnants left of that?
2: No, completely gone. For various reasons. The neighborhood where they operated, Hell's Kitchen, has changed a lot. I mean, the Westies, even in their heyday, were kind of a throwback to another era. Irish organized crime was an anomaly by the 1980s. And the only reason it hung in there in Hell's Kitchen was, as I was talking about before, the long tradition of gangsterism and racketeering in that part of the city. So that was a tradition that lasted longer in that neighborhood than it did in most other places. So, no, the Irish have assimilated more or less. There's really no need for an Irish American person to be creating criminal gangs and operating in that way in the United States.
1: Wow. Well, I know we're getting close. Let me ask this one last question, if you could, just very quickly. One person said, people said cities were better and safer and cleaner with the Italian mafia and Irish mobs when they had control. Any truth to that?
2: That's a topic of debate that goes on and on and on about whether, you know, the gangsters kept things, made the trains run on time, so to speak.
1: Yeah.
2: Well, and you could go on and on about that question.
1: Well, I want to make sure people know how to find you online, your books. You have a new edition of the Westies coming out. Where can people look?
2: Yeah, I have a website, tj-english.com. Check out the website. You'll find lots of information on there. The books can be found anywhere you find books these days, the Barnes & Noble website, Amazon, all that.
1: I really enjoyed the last couple of hours. It went by quick. The book, The Westies, Inside New York's Irish Mob, new edition coming out. So get yourself a physical copy or the latest book, Blood in the Desert. TJ English, thank you so much for joining us tonight. I really appreciate the conversation.
2: Thanks a lot. I enjoyed it. Thank you.
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14: ABC News, I'm Wayne Cabot. The new day means the end of the 90-day Memorandum of Understanding, and neither Iran nor the U.S. shows much interest in finding agreement to end the war. President Trump saying Friday the U.S. intends to own the Strait of Hormuz. The U.S. is substantially pulling back its joint military exercises on the Korean Peninsula, partly punishment for South Korea not helping America against Iran, and partly a way for Trump to appease North Korea.
15: Citing his, quote, very good relationship with North Korea's supreme leader, Kim Jong-un. Trump also says the long-standing enemy has been unthreatening and respectful towards America during his presidency.
14: ABC's Andrea Fujii. Hayden Panettiere has died days shy of what would have been her 37th birthday. Cause of death not revealed for the star of the TV series Heroes, Nashville, among many other roles. Her father telling ABC News she was a bright light, a force of nature. This is ABC News. The Democrats are switching up the primary calendar for 2028. No longer will Iowa and New Hampshire vote first. South Carolina will be at the front of the line. Swinging to the top of the box office again this weekend and almost setting the record.
10: I'm Spider-Man.
16: Spider-Man Brand New Day collected another $70 million this weekend, enough for the top spot at the box office and pushing the film's total gross over $2 billion. With just 3 weeks in theaters, it's become the second fastest movie ever to hit the $2 billion mark behind Avengers Endgame in 2019.
17: I can still save them.
16: Meanwhile, Christopher Nolan's The Odyssey added another $23 million for second place. And rounding out the top three was the dinosaur action thriller The End of Oak Street with $20 million. Mike Dubusky, ABC News.
14: We start the week ahead with triple-digit heat from Dallas to New Orleans and Little Rock to OKC. I'm Wayne Cabot, ABC News.
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18: I'm Tom Brock. New video from that military jet crash near White Pass 2 months ago shows the pilot moments after he ejected from the aircraft. Newly obtained body camera footage from a Yakima County deputy shows the bloodied and battered pilot as he wandered down a highway looking for help. Cairo 7 TV's Brittany Perry has more.
19: A FA-18 Hornet fighter jet careens into a mountainside next to Rimrock Lake over White Pass. Body cam video we're seeing for the first time of the aftermath. By then, pilot Marine Corps Major Jackson Simon had ejected.
20: Are you the only pilot?
21: I am, sir.
19: The Marine Corps Major had been dazzling lakeside spectators, circling with thunderous low-flying maneuvers. Then his fighter jet hit power lines.
22: We were doing circles over the lake, doing in some low-level training.
20: Okay.
22: And then I tucked in. And I'm not sure exactly.
19: Military investigators have yet to blame the crash on the jet hitting those power lines.
18: The crash and explosion ignited a small wildfire, but it did not spread beyond a couple of acres. Two local cities have agreed to pay a penalty to settle a lawsuit filed by a man who requested flock camera video last year. Stanwood and Cedro Woolley have both agreed to pay Jose Rodriguez $40,000 each. Last year, Rodriguez asked for and was denied flock cam video from both cities of images of passing traffic. A Skagit County Superior Court judge ruled the images are subject to public record requests. GoSkagit.com reports the settlement includes attorney fees and a penalty totaling $40,000 from each city. Your Cairo News Radio forecast, partly cloudy skies, overnight lows around 58 degrees. Monday, cloudy skies in the morning, then mainly sunny in the afternoon with highs near 77.
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1: What a great first interview talking organized crime. I thought we could do a whole show of just talking to people that have spent time in prison and hearing about their experiences. We may have to do that at some point. I'm going to be back next weekend, and I think on Friday and Saturday nights, we have open lines next Friday night. Maybe that could be one of the unofficial topics for open lines. Did you spend time in prison? What was it like? May have to save that for next week. If you want to email me, thank you for everyone with the email questions. I try to get to as many as I can. Ryan Recker at coasttocoastam.com. When you're just emailing a question, I don't necessarily reply to those. What I do is I try to read the questions on air if I have time. So if you are looking for a response and you're trying to email me, I try to always send a response to those. I know in our next guest, this is going to be a real fascinating one. Leslie Michelle Clark is someone that is a certified clinical hypnotherapist based out of Toronto. And she specializes with people that have experiences with extraterrestrial beings. And I'm always curious about this. So let's say you're an individual and you believe you have been abducted by aliens and you can't quite remember, but you have a vague recollection and you think that something was done to blur that memory of yours. So how do you get it out? Well, hypnotherapy is a way to do it. If you believe this has happened to you, how do you know you're not implanting that memory and misremembering things? Or how do you know what is being confessed is real and not imaginary? I always wondered that. So I'll have a chance to talk here with Leslie coming up after the break. And we'll take questions, too, if you want to email me or you want to call in during the second half of the interview. That's another way to do it. I did have one email that came in from Brian, who said, have the Coast to Coast family pray for me. I'm working on getting a teaching job, English high school special ed department. All right, Trucker Brian, I think there's a lot of people that are going to be rooting for you here. I hope that works out for you. If you want to email me, Ryan Recker at coasttocoastam.com. Leslie Mitchell Clark will join us after the break. Don't go anywhere.
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0: And welcome back to Coast AM. I'm Ryan Recker. Joining us now is a certified clinical hypnotherapist based out of Toronto, specializing in individuals who feel they have been perhaps taken by aliens and want those memories brought back if they can't quite put their finger on it. Leslie Mitchell-Clark, thank you so much for joining us on Coast to Coast AM.
1: Oh, Ryan, it's an absolute pleasure to be here. And I'm looking pretty sprightly for 3 a.m, although you can't see me.
0: Well, you're sounding that way, too, so you sound fantastic. One of the first questions, I'm trying to figure out how all of this works, because I understand that sometimes people may have the impression in their mind they've already come up with the story, and mm-hmm. they may have convinced themselves of something that is not real. So when they come to you, they may be giving you a story of when their brain are filling in gaps that aren't there. And how can you tell the difference between something that you believe is legitimate in a true occurrence of someone that may have been taken by extraterrestrials and then mm-hmm. someone who is just misremembering or making up a story?
1: Well, you know, first of all, I would say that, you know, confabulation is very rare in the hypnosis process in general. Once we get people, you know, psychologically sedated, once we get them into the alpha state or the theta state, however deep we get them, I think that the confabulation mechanism is not necessarily online, if you will. But in answer to your question, I generally do a really extensive intake with someone if I'm about to work with them in a process of this nature, because, you know, regression is a not to be taken lightly. And also, you know, I'm not certain exactly how it is throughout the United States, but in Toronto or in Ontario, I am not actually allowed to work with anyone who is experiencing a diagnosed mental illness. Now, by that, I don't mean depression or anxiety. What we're talking about is something serious like, excuse me, borderline personality disorder, some type of dissociative disorder, some type of schizophrenia, manic depression. These are, you know, these are serious things. Now, if I'm doing an intake and someone is well managed or is able to, now that's another question, then I can get a permission from a medical doctor and I can proceed in that way if someone's illness is managed. But generally speaking, by the time I'm done, you know, doing my intake, I have a very clear idea of whether what we're talking about is a genuine experience. There are so many earmarks and commonalities that most people wouldn't be aware of. It would be very difficult, I think. I'm not going to say impossible, but it would certainly be very difficult to confabulate a story. And certainly once we got into the regression process, it wouldn't be able to move ahead in what we would want. Mm-hmm.
0: So do people come to you wanting to know if they've been abducted, or does this naturally come out and you learn about this and maybe you're telling them for the first time?
1: Well, that's an excellent question. Now, I will say most of the people that come to see me are in midlife and are starting to have what I would call breakthrough memories. Now, it's my belief that no kind of memory suppression, whether it's alien infused or it's a joint, human alien project or just U.S. military block ops, I don't think any memory blocks really last longer than 25 years. Hmm. So that is what I'm thinking the reason is why so many people begin to have breakthrough memories. It's a little bit like, it can be a certain type of PTSD, if you will, where people have flashbacks. Now, and when that starts to happen, unfortunately, people start to doubt their mental health. And generally, they will see, you know, a psychiatrist or someone with who can prescribe meds, you know, and the verdict is usually, well, there's really nothing wrong with you. You have no mental illness. I'm not sure what's going on. And then, you know, keep in mind that I'm really the last chance Texaco of mental health here. Mm-hmm. You know,
0: it's so, so fascinating.
1: People, go ahead.
0: Well, you say 25 year mental block. And I think sometimes we underestimate the human brain and what it's capable of doing. And even if there is something there, its ability to recover over time, and in some cases, your human body is even designed like that too. What is that about the 25 years? So does that mean there's a certain age where people start to have these memories? There's like a certain average age when it starts flooding back?
1: Well, again, you know, I will interject here just for a moment that I don't believe that there are very many people, contactees, who have had only one experience. Usually what we find when we get in there are a series of experiences going back to early childhood. But as far as an average age, I'm going to say, you know, around 40 would be when, and that would again depend if someone has had experiences in their 20s or their teens or earlier. Now, it's just my belief that the, you know, I have nothing to really back this up with science, but we're very curious beings. Human beings are very curious, and I don't think that ETs, even if they're extremely evolved, which they pretty much all are, I don't think that they can completely understand how our mind works with relation to memory. And so I think it can't be a coincidence that so many people, and I'm talking about a wide range of people, you know, I'm not just working with a small margin of people from a certain strata who are having trouble functioning in their lives. I've seen attorneys, judges, doctors. If there was a preponderance of one profession of people that come to see me, I would have to say teachers.
0: Really?
1: You know, lots of college professors. So we're talking about a wide swath of people who have who come from all strata of socioeconomic levels, all ethnicities, all religions, nationalities. So, and it seems to be the commonality that around, you know, midlife, somewhere around 40, 45, people begin having flashbacks. And very often, there are other things that are very tough to live with. There is invariably insomnia. Either someone is afraid of having an experience or their sleep mechanism is disrupted. You know, we're not completely sure. There might be missing time. You know, there are all kinds of things that occur during a genuine experience. Sometimes the atmosphere the individual is in literally transforms into a more viscous, thicker. I often hear about blue as a color, and I've heard it many, many, many times. So there are commonalities that all of these people seem to express, and I just don't believe that our memories, because it's not brain damage, whatever they're doing is not apparently damaging the brain in any way, because we can get to those memories when they are released. Or maybe they're meant to only be suppressed for a certain period of time until someone can come to terms with.
0: I wonder. Well, I mean, just like, you know, using our own experiences, our technology has advanced over the years. Maybe theirs have. And maybe that 25 years is longer. And maybe if you just go back, that was what the technology permitted. But knowing that you have these different clients and people that come to you, they're all independent from each other. So let's say you're going through a session in. It's a hypno session, and they're starting to reveal things that are being remembered, part of their memory. Now, knowing that none of these people have contact with each other. What are some common things that you hear that for you, you're like, okay, this sounds very legitimate. I've heard that before. What are some of these things that are coming out of their minds?
1: Well, the way I work is when I begin to work with someone in regression, if they have had, you know, and I like to insist that they have at least a partial memory of mm-hmm. some experience. And I take that from my wonderful mentor, you know, Betty and Barney Hill, their niece, Kathleen Martin. And I worked with her for 10 years on the MUFON Experiencer Research Project. So I like to have at least partial memory. So then I induct someone into, you know, a fairly deep trance. I like to get them, you know, right into the theta state if I possibly can. And then I start, and this is to loosen up the memory mechanism. And then I begin moving people around in their lifetime just to re-experience, you know, positive things. Like, and I take them back and they're going to their birthday party when they're 5 years old. And we do that kind of a thing, which sort of lays the groundwork for where we're going. It loosens things up. Now, I will go, you know, usually one of two ways. If there is enough that's remembered about the experience that someone came to see me for, essentially, then I will regress that person to that exact experience, and mm-hmm. we will move through it in great detail. Now, I have to be very careful, as we all do who do this work, never to lead anyone. Mm-hmm. I must ask benign, vanilla questions. So I might start out with something as simple as, you know, let's move to that time where something unusual happened, blah, blah, blah, blah. And then I will say, and then what happened, or what did you sense, or what did you smell? I mean, I really get into some detail, and all the detail just seems to make it work better somehow. The more detail, the more facility the person has to recall the incident or series of incidents. Now, what I also might do is, depending on how people process, I might try to take them to a couple of other experiences. And one thing I like to do is I like to go back as far as possible and say, take me to the earliest time that something like this might have mm-hmm. happened. And many of these people go back to times where they are essentially pre-verbal. And they recall in what language skills they have, you know, like climbing out of their crib and running across the lawn in the backyard and into a craft, or being elevated, being lifted, you know, through a window or a roof, or however that person is being accessed.
0: You see, all of this, when I hear this as an adult and as a parent, I would think, how would I not notice if my child, especially pre-verbal child, went missing? How would I not notice that? So these things, that's something I can't quite understand. If there was an abduction, especially at a young age, how do the parents not notice that?
1: Well, I'm going to answer that in two ways. First of all, I think it's entirely possible that everybody in the house, except for who their target is, so to speak, probably is sedated. They can literally turn people off. I have had, you know, there are experiences where, you know, a wife will be wide awake and be having this ridiculous experience, and she cannot wake the husband. He's like in a coma. So I kind of tend to think if we're dealing with a childhood encounter, that any of the supervising adults are going to be put out is what I'm thinking. And the other thing that is interesting is I think that many of our many of our galactic cousins are able to adjust time. Because what might seem like a whole afternoon of activities and games to a little child might only be perceived in our space-time continuum as 5 minutes. So there seems to be quite a lot of fiddling about with time in some of these encounters. So those are I don't think it's a negligent adult. I think they're put out.
0: That's so interesting. Can you talk about some of the things they describe that stand out to you maybe after the break? Because I want to know what let's say they have an encounter. Let's say they're beamed up. What do they remember after that? Can we talk about that after the break?
1: Absolutely. Absolutely.
0: If people wanted to find you online and some of the work you're doing, where can they go?
1: Well, please visit my website, which is lightworkhypnosis.com. And that's all one word, lightworkhypnosis.com. And I have a forum on there even to chat with me, and I get back to everyone. It may take me a minute, but I really do.
0: In your book, Intersection, A True Story of Extraterrestrial Contact, we can find more on that there. Leslie Mitchell Clark is our guest. And maybe you're thinking to yourself, I wonder if this happened to me. Save that, because we're going to take some calls with Leslie coming up in the next hour. If you want to email me questions, Ryan Recker at coasttocoastam.com. I look at those during the break. Don't go anywhere.

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1: Thank you for joining us here tonight. And for the next hour and a half or so, we're going to be talking to Leslie Mitchell-Clark and got a book called Intersection, A True Story of Extraterrestrial Contact. Hypnotherapist out of Toronto, specializes and worked with a number of individuals who have had this sort of experience. And we talked about what leads up to it. And I want to know what is said. What are some of the things that, you know, people that say they've been abducted will say under hypnotherapy? So when they're under their subconscious, whatever it may be, talking and giving you an insight that maybe your consciousness would not be able to track naturally. It's interesting to think that there's certain commonalities between patients, and when they're all saying certain things, it adds some legitimacy to it. And I want to know what those things are, the common things. Leslie Mitchell-Clark will be continuing our conversation with her after the break. It's interesting, too, to think that there's a certain mental block, and it seems to all last 25 years-ish. So she's saying a lot of these patients are mid-40s, roughly. So depending on how old you are, if you're under that age, maybe one day you'll have some memories flood back to you or some recollections that don't make sense and you don't have anywhere to turn. And maybe in the next hour, you're one of those people now and you're starting to experience some things. Maybe you can call in and talk to Leslie and see if maybe you're a candidate for one of these. Maybe you should consider going under hypnotherapy. We'll take your calls in the next hour, but we're going to continue our conversation with her next. Become an insider, by the way. I have the app right on my phone, and I can download podcasts. I can see show topics. I can stream. I can go back to the vault. I got the interviews, the articles, the recaps. I can filter. I can just do a quick search in the app. Okay, when was the last time this guest was on? Oh, this guest wasn't on. Okay, great. This will be a first time. If they were on before, maybe I want to search by topic. Maybe I want to look at regression as a topic. If you become an insider, it becomes very easy. Go to coasttocoastam.com and click the link to become an insider. You'll get all of the information you'll need right there. Leslie Mitchell-Clark will continue our conversation with her next on Coast to Coast AM.
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0: And welcome back to Coast AM. I'm Ryan Recker. If you want to email questions for our guest, you can do that. RyanRecker@coasttocoastam.com. Or if you would like to talk to our guest, we'll take some calls in the next hour. Leslie Mitchell Clark, she has a book out called Intersection, A True Story of Extraterrestrial Contact. You can find her online, lightworkhypnosis.com. She's Toronto-based, a clinical hypnotherapist, excuse me. Leslie, thank you so much for joining us. And right before the break, we were talking about, you know, some of the precursors that lead into perhaps someone reaching out to you. When someone's under, can you talk about some of the stories that stand out, things that you've heard that really, I don't want to say shook you, but what are some of the stories that you've heard that have just stayed in your memory, recent memory?
1: Oh boy, you know, there's an awful lot. I would have to say enough for a few more books, I think. But what we also have to keep in mind here is the experiences that people are having. There are a wide variety of beliefs involved. You know, I think we have a tendency to just, you know, focus on the grays, you know, the Zeta Reticulites, you know, and their upsetting, fertility DNA related experimentation and extraction of

0: related experimentation and extraction of sperm and ova and these types of terrible experiences that happened right after World War II, right after the Roswell crash. Experiences now seem to involve a lot of beings that are very humanoid. And I don't mean that they're just assuming a humanoid shape like in, you know, V, the television series, but they are, in fact, very much interested in what's going on here because we are, in a sense, genetic cousins. So I'm talking about Pleiadians and Lyrans and the Yael and all of those beings that are part of the Pleiadian system. And so many people are having experiences with beings that are very humanoid. Now, there are another commonality among people who come to see me is when we, you know, when we get in there and it turns out that they are, in fact, I mean, the person that's come to see me, my client, is somehow involved in a project or working on some type of project in collaboration with some of these ETs that may be very varietal, right? So there is almost like a double life thing where the individual, you know, gets ready to travel. And I think a lot of the times also these experiences are very etheric. They're not necessarily involving the physical body traveling. That's another thing that we probably don't have even time to talk about, but we're also including ultra-terrestrials in, you know, in this experiential phenomena. And so some of these experiences, especially as people mature, are by choice. If one is to believe the memories, they're by choice. They have made an agreement, either in the interlife or, you know, what have you, that they're going to be part of the grand experiment. And, everything seems to be moving towards this idea that mankind, although it's hard to believe right now, but that mankind is actually on the very cusp of, entering, another dimension of being that is of a higher vibrational basis. So, but let me tell, why don't I just tell you this one story, and I think you will find it interesting.
1: Sure.
0: And it may answer some of these questions for you. So a gentleman came to see me, and he was a professor of, I mean, a real leper, economics, I think, or math or something. And he had started, he'd had bits of memories of strange stuff really throughout his life, but he had part of a memory of something that was really not explicable because it involved his whole family. It involved missing time. And it involved also what I'm going to call psionics, where many of the beings that engage with us are capable of projecting images. Sometimes people call those screenshots or something of that. They can actually sort of create a reality. It's a kind of projected but at any rate, that's psionics. So this little guy, and I think he had, so maybe four siblings. They were all crammed in the back seat of the station wagon, and they were heading from Montreal towards Toronto. Now that is a very, still to this day, very dark and windy, and it's not too hard to believe that something unusual could happen. So all he remembered when he came to see me was that they were taking off in the drive. They were taking off for their trip. And then the next thing he remembered that, you know, the sun was coming up and they were continuing on the trip and the father was saying nothing. Well, when we began to explore this particular experience, this is what I heard. Well, first of all, the father who was driving seemed to become non-communicative. In other words, he was glazed over, and he turned off the main highway and began driving down a rural road

0: dirt road, essentially. And as that was happening, now my client said what I saw, and it didn't make any sense to me, but I saw a bunch of Cub Scouts riding their bikes right next to our car. Okay, so that was a projected image. Later on, he determined he saw them as grays, right? But they were projecting this image, so they don't like anybody to be afraid. They really don't, you know, so they're trying to prevent project this comforting image, which was in fact actually very strange. So they journey down this road, maybe a couple of kilometers, and that's where my client sees the full craft, which has set down on like an embankment. And what he described was a very traditional saucer shape, circling lights, you know, nothing unusual about that, right? So then what started to happen, and this is when everybody got scared, is then the beings allowed themselves to be seen, and they came over to the car, and they just the windows came down. Suppose this must have been an early car with the little motors that do the, so the windows came down, and they started levitating the children out of the car. And the parents are out at this point. The parents are out. They're not conscious. They're in an altered state. They're not perceiving anything. So this was very terrifying. The children were literally levitated out of the car, pulled out of the windows in a sense. And the next thing that my client remembers is he's on a very modern kind of medical table. And it's a space. Now I often hear this. It's a space that's illuminated, but you can't tell from where. There are no lamps per se, but it's just illuminated, but it's also very, very plain, monochromatic. And he was lying there on this on his table on the medical bed, and he looked over and he saw his brother, his older brother, who he wanted to be just like, who was just sobbing and crying with terror. And so what happened during the process with these boys, and I guess the other children too, it was a very benign examination. Nothing that involved pain. They had a device that I'm going to assume was kind of like an MRI. The body moved through it. So these kinds of benign examinations are very common. And what happened is there is kind of a blackout where he didn't remember more of the experience, but the next thing he did remember was they were driving away. The father was still not conscious really, and the sun was coming up, and his shirt was on backwards.
1: Well, you have these memories, and they're giving this to you under hypnosis. All of this is coming out. They didn't have any recollection before
0: Only
1: that. They
0: what I
1: just knew
0: told
1: something
0: you,
1: weird happened.
0: only what I told you initially about being on the trip and having the missing time. Nothing about turning off on the road. All of that was had been suppressed.
1: So there's a brother and there's a dad involved in this too. Did the brother have any recollection that you know of? Or did they start to remember these things?
0: I have asked, I at the time, this is a couple of years ago, I asked the client, and what he said to me is only one of the siblings had any sort of memory of any of it. But the brother that we're talking about, his older brother, had no memory at all, and probably not to this day. It's so deeply buried.
1: That is so interesting. Well, to think the family involved, where there's multiple people, do you think that were they targeted because there was multiple children in that car, do you think?
0: Well, as it turned out, that individual that my client had been a lifelong experiencer. So there were almost endless experiences that he had from the time that he was a small child. So I do think that they're very interested in genetics in general and in family groups. Because we do see
1: one way.
0: We do see, you know, siblings being taken, but the one thing, the commonality, if you had to look for one commonality amongst all of these dear people, is I think that the ETs are looking for people with psychic ability because it's just easier for them to communicate and do all the things they do.
1: Oh, yeah. Well, with the families and siblings, if they're looking for DNA and something similar that they can grab onto, that might be easier to study in that sense. Do you ever have someone come to you and they believe they could have an implant or something along those lines? You hear those stories sometimes where people are concerned about that.
0: Yes.
1: Okay. Yeah. Have you ever found evidence of that? Have you ever found an implant or anything like that?
0: Well, I had a client and I saw the implant that they removed from her. So
1: A doctor removed an implant?
0: Yeah, absolutely. We went to, I have a colleague named Sid Goldberg who was producing a film at the time. Now he works with Gaia, but this was years ago. He's producing a film about, you know, ET encounters. And he found a gal, or she reached out to him somehow, who said that she had an implant. And you could feel it through her skin, and it was also magnetic, like you could, on the spot where the thing was, you could put, you know, any kind of metallic object, and it would stick, right? It didn't move around; it wasn't one of those, but it was removed by a medical doctor I think at the University of Montreal. They did, it was a university project. And then, of course, they analyzed it. And it did have unknown minerals. And it looked like a little tiny barbell, except one of the balls was smaller than the other one, if that makes sense. But there are all kinds of implants. People have had the wonderful Dr. Lear, I believe was his name, who was the expert in extracting these devices. There are some that move around. They're hard to catch. There are some that as soon as they're exposed to the air, they disintegrate. There are some that are emitting radio signals of some sort. So I think what we're looking at with most implants is we are looking at some of the programs that involve human and ET collaboration.
1: Wow. Implants. And so when you hear about these extractions, I mean, that's physical evidence that is brought back. And in some cases, you're mentioning you think that they may be looking for some with psychic abilities. And if that's the case, then it seems like an implant would be unnecessary in some ways. So you wonder what the implant would be used for.
0: Well, what I have heard from my clients is that they are kind of like step-up transformers. These implants are designed to stimulate PSI or psychic ability or awareness or whatever. They're little step-up transformers. That's what I have heard. Wow.
1: Could you imagine going in for like an MRI and not knowing you have one of these things in you and it just rips it right out of the back of your neck or something?
0: Oh, God.
1: I'm assuming is it the neck area? Is that where they're putting it?
0: They can be anywhere. It was in the shoulder, the girl that I was telling you about, her implant was in the shoulder. And she remembered, I regressed her, and she remembered how it was inserted. It was very painful.
1: For the sake of time, are you ready to take some calls next hour? I think there's going to be real fascinating ones. You know, some of the things you mentioned, people start having flashbacks. There's other symptoms and things. Maybe there's people listening here tonight that may have some of these symptoms you were discussing and may want to see if they're a candidate for this. Maybe we can take some calls like that. Maybe they can talk about their own experiences.
0: That would be wonderful.
1: Leslie Mitchell Clark is our guest. LightworkHypnosis.com, the website. Intersection is the name of the book. You can find her work online as well. If you have a comment or question about this, maybe you just want to know about some other things that have come up about regression and hypnotherapy. Maybe you think you could be someone that was abducted and you're going through some things right now. Maybe you can talk about some of your symptoms and we can work through it tonight on Coast to Coast AM. Don't go anywhere.

0: enough.
1: No.
0: That's why I called you.
1: Apollo Plumbing.
0: Yeah, my sorry old water heater.
1: Oh.
0: Ain't getting me the hots anymore.
1: You want hot water.
0: That's what I said.
1: That's what we do at Apollo Plumbing.
0: And you're ready?
1: Right now.
0: When can you?
1: How about today?
0: Same day?
1: We'll have you in hot water tonight.
0: Clever. 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
2: 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They report that the T-65As and T-77 families hunted together at Partridge Bank. The T-46 and T-124A2s worked the shoreline near Bush Point. And the T-36s and T-137As ranged all the way from Tacoma to Waldron Island. 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
4: ABC News. I'm Wayne Cabot. It runs out Monday. The U.S.-Iran Memorandum of Understanding. Neither side expressing interest in an agreement both sides have violated. Unclear what's next for the Strait of Hormuz, which President Trump says America intends to own. International crude higher back near 90. Gas prices up about a nickel in the last week. Iran's destruction of U.S. bases, where aircraft carriers normally stop, has troops fatigued, says former Joint Chiefs Chairman Mike Mullen on ABC's This Week.
5: Those places where we normally would go for some rest and relaxation, they weren't usable. So the planning with respect to that, I think you had to adjust on the fly, and it became very, very difficult to find a place to do that. So basically, you end up staying at sea.
4: President Trump telling the Pentagon to scale back military exercises with South Korea. This is ABC News. Russia says it took down 822 Ukrainian drones this weekend. Those that got through killed six people in one of Kyiv's largest aerial attacks of the war. ABC foreign correspondent Lama Hassan on why it may intensify.
6: The Ukrainian defense minister believes their ballistic missiles will be able to reach Russian territory in 3 to 6 months. So there seems to be no end in sight to the fighting. What is clear is that these latest strikes are a dramatic escalation in this war.
4: Ukraine also coming under attack. Hayden Panettiere has died. She was Claire Bennett on the NBC series Heroes, starred in the slasher franchise Scream, was in the series Nashville, a child star on the Disney Channel. Her father telling ABC News she was an incredible light and a force of nature who brought immeasurable love and joy to all who knew her. Hayden Panettiere would have been 37 on Friday. No word on the cause of death. Wayne Cabot, ABC News.
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7: I'm Tom Brock. A search for suspects is underway in Lexington, Kentucky after a shooting at a park left one person dead and four injured, including a four-year-old. Lexington Police Chief Lawrence Weathers urging the public to maintain vigilance in their communities so incidents like this don't occur.
8: If you know something, you know some people that are kind of like angry at each other or arguing back and forth. Please let us know. Let somebody know.
7: Police are continuing to investigate to identify suspected shooters and a possible motive. Here is a reason to be thankful for Seattle's coastal marine climate. Much of the rest of the nation is suffering through a late summer heat wave from Oklahoma to the Carolinas. ABC News meteorologist Leslie Lopez with how hot it will get.
9: We have about 112 out towards Memphis, 112 into Little Rock, 110 into areas of New Orleans. There's just so much hot weather.
7: Here in the Northwest, a video has surfaced of a Marine pilot shortly after he crashed his FA-18 near White Pass 2 months ago. Body cam video from the first sheriff's deputy on the scene shows Major Jackson Simon, a bit bloodied and bruised, wandering down a highway.
10: Are you the only pilot?
11: I am, sir.
12: We were doing circles over the lake, doing in some low-level training.
10: Okay.
12: And then I tucked in, and I'm not sure exactly. Honestly, I'm a little...
7: That video obtained by Cairo 7 TV, Simon ejected before the crash, which sparked a small wildfire. According to CBS News, the military jet was performing low-flying maneuvers when it hit power lines. Your Cairo News Radio forecast, partly cloudy skies, overnight lows around 58 degrees. Monday, cloudy skies in the morning, then mainly sunny in the afternoon with highs near 77. I'm Tom Brock, Cairo News Radio.
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13: Someone had a birthday.
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13: Pneumococcal vaccination is recommended for adults 50 or older. Says here, we're over 6 times more likely to be hospitalized with pneumococcal pneumonia than adults under 50.
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1: Hey, welcome back. We have another hour here to talk about contact. And perhaps if you were abducted in one day, maybe in your 40s, let's say, these little memories start to come back. Maybe hypnotherapy could be a way to look back at those memories. And that's who we're talking to, someone who has worked with clients that have had that exact same thing happen to them. Leslie Mitchell-Clark is our guest. Feel free to give us a call now. We just gave the phone numbers, and we'll start some of those questions. We'll get ready and line them up. If you want to email me questions, I have a few. Ryan Recker at coasttocoastam.com. In every break, I try to run upstairs. You know, I do the show in my basement and just take a quick little break, a little bathroom break, something to drink. And I'm going to have to bring this up with my wife later. I had a nice glass of milk, and I thought, doesn't that sound good? Just an early morning glass of milk. So I pour it, and I didn't realize this. We always buy our milk in either gallon or half gallon jugs. And she bought a half gallon of half and half jug. Normally, we get the half and half in little cartons, but I think she bought a full half gallon, a half and half. And I thought I was drinking myself a nice little cup of milk. I was like, wow, this tastes different. And apparently I'm chugging half and half and not realizing it until I had to go check out to make sure the expiration date was all right on this thing. So I think my wife just played a prank on me without her being awake to do it. This may be a first. If you want to email me, Ryan Recker at coasttocoastam.com. And I'm going to try to get the taste of chugging half and half out of my mouth. I got some Body Armor drinks here. I think that's what's next. We'll take some of your calls coming up after the break on Coast to Coast AM.
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0: 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Leslie Mitchell Clark, are you ready to take some calls from listeners?
1: Yes, I am.
0: All right. Let's go to a first-time caller line first. Seth is in North Carolina. Seth, you're on Coast to Coast AM. Go ahead.
2: Hey, good evening, good morning, Ryan and Leslie. Thanks for taking my call. Long-time listener. I've been listening for since I was little. My grandmother listened to the program back in the Art Bell days. So I've been tuning in off and on for a good portion of my life. I wanted to call and speak. Can you guys hear me?
0: Oh, we got you. Yeah.
2: Okay, fantastic. I wanted to just speak on the topic, you guys. I kind of fall into this category. When I was around 11 or so, I had an experience at my home. My parents were split up, and my mom worked rotating shifts, and my older sister was kind of out of the house a lot. And I had, you know, just some brief memories that have started coming through about an experience of just a gray, just an entity. I don't recall being taken aboard a ship or you know, any kind of probing or experiments, but there's a lot of strong emotions and you know, attached to the memories that I do have of this this creature just popping up in the middle of my house in the middle of the night. And so I you know, I've been thinking recently that maybe like your services is something that I need to maybe seek and
0: try to
2: figure out.
0: Can I ask you a couple of follow-up questions first? So you said this happened more than once?
2: I have a distinct memory of one encounter, and then I have other memories that are more of like a dream state. And so it's really unclear on how real the other instances are.
0: Okay. Leslie, what do you think?
1: Well, this sounds very much like you sort of came to consciousness probably after an encounter had happened. And I would, it very much also sounds like you may have been transported, but not have a memory of it at this point. And I would also bet, if I were a betting woman, that there are many other experiences that have occurred that you are just not really consciously aware of. I'm not saying that anything terrifying has happened, but I think that you have had experiences of high strangeness. And it would be very interesting to explore that.
0: How would you explore that? Is it always hypnotherapy, or what else would you recommend?
1: Well, you know, you can, all hypnosis is really self-hypnosis. Let me put it that way. All hypnosis is self-hypnosis. I think some people don't need to come to a hypnotherapist or regressionist for memories to occur. They simply put themselves in a relaxed meditative state and in their own mind just put out the intention that the memories will come back. And then sometimes they will start to come back in dreams. That's when someone puts that intention out there, they don't necessarily come back right at that moment, but you would no doubt start, the subconscious would start to work and you begin to have dreams that are indicative of experiences would be my guess.
0: So what would you recommend for Seth?
1: Well, Seth, I think it would be wonderful if you could see someone who would work with you on regression. Now, I do that on Zoom, I believe it or not, frequently. So, and if you wanted to speak to me further, we could always do that. And I could, you know, we could get into a little bit more depth. And also, I might be able to find somebody local to you who is qualified to do that kind of work.
0: Okay. Seth, make sure to look it up online if you wanted to take that further. Are there a lot of people that in that network that work this way? Is this a specialty that's a rarity to find someone that works with, you know, let's say regression like this?
1: Well, it's a little unusual. Not too many of us do it, frankly. In fact, regression at all, learning to be a regressionist is quite specialized. And I also do processes like past life regressions and interlife regression. So I actually adapted tried and true past life regression techniques to be used for these kinds of processes. So I didn't
0: Okay.
1: reinvent the wheel. I just simply adapted training that I already had that would embrace this particular milieu. But it's not,
0: Okay.
1: there's not too many of, there's not too many of us. That's for sure.
0: No. Let's go to the wild card line, and Tim is in Alberta, Canada. Tim, you're on Coast to Coast AM. Go ahead.
3: Hi, Leslie. Hi, Ryan.
1: Hey, Tim.
3: Hi. I've got a dream when I was a kid. This is like 70, going on 72. So this would be like 60 years ago, or a little bit more. But anyways, and then something happened in the military where I had a emergency operation. I was medevac, and the doctor working on me made an observation. But my dream, it's really weird. It was I remember it like I don't have to close my eyes. Out of all the dreams you have in your lifetime. And this one, it was kind of horrific. There was something going on inside my head, and it was a pain that I really wanted to stop. And it was like, when you throw a pebble into, a body of water, like a pond or something, and the ripples come up from the rock splash. That's what I was seeing. And these ripples were getting larger and larger and larger to a point that I didn't think I would survive in my dream. So let's go ahead, like tons of decades. I'm hurt. I've got a shoulder operation going on. I was medevac to a large hospital. And the surgeon was an orthopedic. His name was Dr. Gurdanis. And long term, I think he's around 60 years of age then. So he'd been a doctor for most of his life. And he was at my shoulder. He was putting a pin and screw in my shoulder, and I had a 4 AC separation. So anyway, see that, at the top of my shoulder, in the back of my head. And he worked there for a couple hours. So, anyways, when I woke up in recovery, I had told a joke just before he put me out. And anyways, he came back and told a bit of a joke to me about my arm not working as good as it did before, but it worked fine after that, after the heal. But he said to me, he said this. He said, "Tim, we looked at your medical records when I was doing the surgery and that because." You've got a scar in the back of your head, and you don't have anything, to account for that. And I said, "Oh, that's probably just a birthmark, doc, or something silly like that." And he goes, "Oh, no. I've been a doctor for a long time, and that's major surgery, Tim. And if you don't know anything about that, if I were you, I would look into that." And, listening to Coast to Coast for like a million years, I thought, yeah, who knows? But the only thing I can say about that is that as I've moved around from base to base, coast to coast, the only thing that scared me a few times was living on base housing where there's a tree line and an open field behind that. And those open fields always scared me for some reason. I don't know why.
0: Something creepy about it. Yeah, go ahead, Leslie.
1: That makes a tremendous amount of sense, really. I think that it you saw some imagery there. You're remembering some type of imagery, and that imagery of the pond and the stone, that's something that we often use to put someone in trance, actually. Have them think about that, tossing the stone in and seeing the concentric circles coming out and out and out. But then it turned into a little scarier thing that you couldn't you were worried about your survival there. So there is a little bit of there's a little bit of fear, a little bit of discomfort. It sounds to me like you may very well have had some kind of experience, some kind of encounter. It really does. Have you Did this only happen? Is this sort of an isolated experience? And I wanted to ask you also about this scar. Is it linear? Does it look like a, is it a linear scar on the back of your neck?
3: It's on the back of my head.
1: Uh-huh.
3: And yeah, it's long. It's the doctor. I've kind of looked at it with a reverse mirror, but it's long. It's about 4 inches, 4.5 inches.
0: Oh, wow.
3: I'm getting bald now. You know, I'm old, so my hair falls out, so, you know, it's more noticeable. But, you know, when I was a kid growing up, I didn't know this thing existed really until the doctor brought it up. But other than that, there's nothing else that really... I don't have a fear for the night or anything. I actually enjoy the night. I'm outside now and it's pitch black. But,
1: okay, all right.
3: Yeah, but other than that, I don't know. I did that dream I just told you about the concentric circles you said. I had a similar dream a lot later in life. It was like that. It was like revisiting that dream, but it wasn't as dramatic or anything, and it was kind of relieving. But I don't know if that was connected to the original one.
1: Well, I think you're remembering part of a process of being relaxed somehow. Now, I'm also just going to throw this out there, and you can throw it right out if you want or right back at me. But there in my work with, you know, these wonderful people like yourself, there are programs that involve the military of all of the big nations, and they are collaborative programs that often involve an ET presence or contribution of technology or something like that. Now, as you can imagine, you know, our own government with basically an unlimited budget has engaged in a lot of stuff that I don't believe we know about, but if what I have heard is real, then we have had bases, military bases, on both the moon and Mars since the 50s. And there are individuals, you know, there are people. They actually, it's known in the slang as the 20 and back. And what has happened to many individuals, and women and men, is they have been more or less drafted or commandeered to work in this, you know, sector of the black ops, but of the military, which is, you know, and so many, many children of serving military seem to have been involved in this somehow, this type of program. But what happens is you go through some ridiculous training, and it's all very futuristic. And when you become 18, you actually sign up. And what happens is you serve for 20 years in these, you know, esoteric, far-flung projects. And then, say you're 18 or 17 when you go, and then after 20 years you wake up in your bed and you're a teenager, and time has been fiddled with, and it's as if it never happened. However, those are the individuals who really suffer with PTSD because they have been traumatic.
0: I was going to say thank you, Tim, for the call. I appreciate it.
1: Yes,
0: sake of time, I want to get through a couple of emails here. Maybe we can get a couple of quick ones in before we go to break. Elizabeth emailed in, said, why are people chosen to be abducted? I think you kind of mentioned before maybe they had some sort of psychic ability. You believe that could be the main reason?
1: Or okay. I believe that that's the primary reason, and also that we sometimes agree to work on certain projects before we come into this physical life.
0: One person wanted to know about ultra-terrestrials. Do you know anything about that?
1: Absolutely. Well, ultra-terrestrials don't necessarily hold a physical form that we can understand. They are very high vibration individuals, and it's not necessarily a case of where they come from, but when, in a sense. But they are now engaging with us at a phenomenal rate to try to help.
0: Carol had an interesting question. And since you work with past lives in regression, is it possible that maybe a past life was abducted and not the previous life?
1: I have, by accident sometimes, in working with someone in past life regression, suddenly they have gone off on either an experience similar to what you're talking to, an interaction from another lifetime, or themselves, they were another being on another planet in a past life.
0: Okay. Stephen was asking about ways to find you. So is the best way lightworkhypnosis.com?
1: Absolutely. And you can shoot me a note on the website and I'll get right back to you just as soon as I can. I'm on Facebook and Twitter too. And Netflix.
0: Look you up. Leslie Mitchell Clark. It might be hard to contact you through Netflix, but Facebook would probably be a little bit easier. Same with the website, lightworkhypnosis.com. 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Don't go anywhere.

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1: And we're going to try to get through as many calls as we can after the break with our guest here, Leslie Mitchell-Clark. She's based in Toronto and has had experience through hypnotherapy as the one conducting it with extraterrestrial beings. So what has she learned from that? And the nice thing about calling in and maybe asking Leslie a question, maybe you're finding that some of these things sound familiar to you. Maybe you're in your 40s now and all of a sudden you have a flashback and none of it makes sense and you don't want to tell anyone because, you know, who's going to believe me? Well, you found the right place. And if you want to share some of those experiences here and maybe get her take on it, this would be a great time for you to call in. And if you haven't submitted an emerging artist request, this would be great. 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All right, we have one last segment here with Leslie Mitchell-Clark. We're going to continue with her right after the break. I'm going to try to get some more of your email questions in, ryanrecker@coasttocoastam.com, but I prefer the phone calls, and we'll get to that next on Coast to Coast AM.
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0: Hey, welcome back to Coast AM. I'm Ryan Recker. We have one more segment with our guest, Leslie Mitchell Clark. She's based out of Toronto, clinical hypnotherapist. 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Leslie, are you ready to take some more calls?
1: I sure am. And I wonder, Ryan, could I just mention that I am going to be at a marvelous gathering called the San Diego Transcendence Retreat, September 18th, 19th, and 20th. Daryl Anka will be there doing channeling Bashar, Whitley Strieber, Eben Alexander, Barbara Lamb, William Henry. It's quite a cast. So I hope to see some of you folks out there. San Diego Transcendence Retreat.
0: I am reading an email question. I was going to go to the phone lines first, but I think this is a good question to ask through the emails. And this is a person, Silvano, said, I've been listening to the show closely. I've worked in law enforcement. I believe your guest is using the power of suggestion in response to people. So how careful are you when, let's say, someone is under that you're not suggesting something?
1: Oh, I am completely neutral. And this is a discipline that I've developed from, 25 years of doing also past life regressions. You cannot allow yourself to suggest

0: unless I am using the power of suggestion for good, like for someone to quit smoking or not sleep better, no. In regression work, I am a blank canvas, really.
1: Okay. Let's go east of the Rockies, and Douglas is in Lincoln, Nebraska. Douglas, you're on Coast to Coast AM. Go ahead.
2: All right, thank you. I was wondering if your guests had ever heard of the Herbert Schirmer case from Ashland, Nebraska. That was in 1967. And has hypnosis techniques changed since then, or is it pretty much just the same?
0: Well, hypnosis has evolved tremendously, particularly in the area of regression. Now, I haven't heard about that particular case, but it's right around a little bit after the Betty and Barney Hill case. And I tell you, Dr. Simon used some techniques which we would consider very poor therapeutic practice now. So yes, things have evolved. The whole thing, the whole concept is of hypnotherapy is about allowing people to retrieve memories without trauma. And that's a big part of what I do. If someone is beginning to experience something that's causing them to feel disturbed, and I'm always looking for physiological signs of that, then I simply turn them into an observer. So no one, these memories can be processed, released, understood without re-experiencing trauma.
1: Okay, let's go to the first time caller line, and Jason is in Omaha, Nebraska. Jason, you're on Coast to Coast AM. Go ahead.
3: Oh, okay. Hello.
0: Hello.
3: Hi, Leslie. I was wondering if you've heard about people that are Rh negative, red hair, green eyes, being high rate of abduction. In my childhood, I had several experiences where I was missing time. I would pass out and just wake up and so I was hospitalized over it, and I also have like a I'm a big Whitley Strieber fan, and I also have like a notch in my ear now.
0: Oh,
3: And
0: interesting.
3: so yeah, I was wondering if you've ever heard of that, people being Rh negative, red hair, green eyes.
0: Well, what I have heard, and by the way, I'm Rh negative and reddish hair and blue eyes, but it's what seems to be the case is people who are Rh negative. I think there's a lot of data about their psychic abilities. But in the big study, two big studies that I was involved with MUFON and also the Free Organization, which was Dr. Edgar Mitchell's organization, we found no scientific correlation between someone having Rh negative blood and the contact phenomena. We now it went on for 10 years. Thousands of test subjects were involved, so we did get a good slice, I think, of people who are experiencing these things, and there didn't seem to be anything that particularly led to us to believe that Rh people are more likely to be abducted. But I think people who have researched psychic ability, real metaphysics people, have found a correlation there.
1: Okay. Thank you, Jason. Let's go west of the Rockies. And Trevor is in Gig Harbor, Washington. Trevor, you're on Coast to Coast AM. Go ahead.
4: Hey. All right. Well, I just wanted to say a story that happened once up at Lena Lake. We were hiking, me and ex-girlfriend, and amongst us all, there were six of us. And we got up to the top of the lake. We're hanging out, and there was a lot of planes way high up, like almost you couldn't see them. And they were like every once in so often, like you just kind of thought that those were a bit weird because there would be like a row of them, and then maybe you wouldn't see anything for like an hour or so.

0: Anyway, we were looking up, and we're like, whoa, look. And we looked, and way up high, barely as I could see, there's these black craft that had wings and stuff, but they were looked like airplanes, but very slow. And they were black, and there was like, I don't know, maybe 8 of them in a row following each other. And something shot out of one of them. And then the next thing we knew, there's this round thing about the size of a Volkswagen bus. Mm-hmm. And it wasn't shiny, and it didn't look like a disc. It was like a made thing. And it was roundish, definitely didn't have any wings, didn't have any helicopter blade or anything like that, but it was very bobbing around. It looked like it was buoyant, like a gyro, or like it was in water or something. Or actually, it looked like it was magnetic, how you could put a balance of magnet on something. It was like that type of buoyancy. These were just, all of us were just shocked.
1: Yes.
0: And speechless. Because we were not expecting that. And anyway, I was trying to reach into my hand, my pocket to get a phone, because I didn't think anyone would ever believe me. And by the time I got my phone out of my pocket, it just zipped and was gone. And it had like a stream of lights when it zipped off. And seemed to have like a, we were talking about it all night. And my friend said that he could hear it having a very low vibration.
1: Wow.
0: And I guess when I think back on it, I was like, I'm not sure if I kind of agree with you, but I just don't know. But so I filled out an actual report to the UFO team or whatever it was, the official UFO board in Washington. And I made a report of it. And what I found weird was, in that report, it was just a bunch of questions, and it was yes or no answers. And in the questions, it said, did it shoot out from another craft? And I was like, well, they obviously know something, because that doesn't really show very often in movies or anything. Like that I've seen. And it was like, whoa, this thing's for real.
1: Well, In sightings, people do often talk about something this very much like what you are describing. So let me just ask you, was there any engine noise? Were the black craft silent, or did you have the feeling that they were observing, or they were actually military?
0: I had the feeling that the black ones, I couldn't hear nothing. Not that I remember, they were so high up. But when that thing came down, it was while we were standing at the lake, it was just right above the mountain. It's not very tall from there where we were at. We're pretty much in the mountain. It's a big like a canyon, and it was just like right at the top of the in the middle of the lake, but right over the hills. And in the middle, and it was very much, I had a feeling that it was observing us. It was definitely like, there was windows. But you couldn't see, but it was for sure observing us. And it's just like, I don't know. I'm psyched a little bit. I've had some weird things, but some really weird things happen to me, but that was one of them.
1: Well, thank you very much for that. It's very, very compelling what you're talking about. I just think sometimes it's hard for us to really know what is coming from, you know, outer space and from another culture, and what has been reverse engineered by our own military, you know. So, you know, just keep that in mind, that we see these fantastic things, but I'm not sure what percentage are actually extraterrestrial.
2: Okay, let's take another call here. Wildcard line. Adam is in Mississippi. Adam, you're on Coast to Coast AM. Go ahead.
3: Hey, Leslie. Hey, Rich. My question is, can extraterrestrials, aliens, send to the human mind a dual awareness vision, DAV, where you're awake? That's my question.
2: Okay.
1: I believe so. I believe so. And I believe it is an aspect of the technique I was talking about earlier called psionics. And I think that many, many evolved beings are able to project images, words, music, whole scenarios into people's minds if they, you know, if there is a specific purpose for that.
2: Okay. Let's go to the wild card line, and Nancy is in Philadelphia. 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Go ahead.
4: Hi, folks. Nancy here, Philadelphia lawyer. Now, I will say that I've always been a skeptic about repressed memories. Often you hear this in a courtroom with respect to sexual abuse when people were a child. Yeah. I said to myself, I don't know if that's true or not, but now I know it's true. And I'm very nervous to describe this, although not totally nervous. When I was 1.5, I watched my mother die in front of my eyes, killed by a drunk driver. She was 27. Now, my father was in the car along with my older sister, 3.5. Everybody would say to me, oh, how horrible. Well, you know, you were too young to have any memory, right? And I would say, well, you know, I don't remember my mother's face. I don't have an active memory of her physical appearance. But I would say I remember certain feelings that I had. So when my daughter was born, I had a weird experience. I kept telling everybody, I feel like I got back something I lost when I would hold her and nurse her and look in her eyes. Now, fast forward, I find in my father's file cabinet, he's passed away many years, a white envelope sealed, nothing written on it. I started shaking. I said, nobody keeps an unmarked envelope sealed for no reason. And I said, when I found it, I started shaking. I said, I know it's going to be something about the car accident. I open it up. There are two clippings. By the way, my father never spoke a word about the accident. On the recommendation of a child psychiatrist in the 50s, unheard of that a person would go to a psychiatrist. That meant you were cuckoo. Now, the child psychiatrist said, don't ever speak about the deceased mother. My father got remarried a year later. The children were so young, they will bond with the new mother. Don't have a picture of the old mother. Don't talk about the old mother. And I did bond with my adoptive mother, who I love dearly. She's still alive at 99. Now, I open the envelope, and I read the two newspaper clippings about the car accident from two different local papers in the area in New Jersey. And I had a breakdown. I thought I was going to die. I remembered everything. I remembered the ambulances, the fire rescue, the fire engines. I remembered the crash. I remembered every detail. I remember seeing my mother dead on the ground. I thought I was going to have my third heart attack at that point. And honestly, I called my older sister, who does have an active memory of everything and will never speak of it because it's so traumatizing to remember. And I want to tell you, I should have had hypnosis where I could have remembered everything without the trauma.
2: Wow, Nancy, that's
4: 100%.
1: Bless your heart. Bless your heart, Nancy. Bless your heart.
2: Well, wow, Leslie, we got to go. We've hit the end of the show. I mean, what unbelievable discovery there. But real quick, Leslie, if people wanted to find you after the show, what's the website again?
1: 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And you'll see more than you ever wanted to know about me, and you can shoot me a little note. I'd love to hear from you.
2: Perfect. Leslie Mitchell Clark, thank you so much for the last couple of hours. I've really enjoyed it. And a lot of people to thank here on the show: Michael Cosio, Adam Thompson, Gina Salvetti, Tom Danheiser, Donna Walker, Dan Galanti, Sue Trakis, Bill May, Sean Latasseur, Lex Lonehood, my mentor Phil Tower, and of course the legends that make it all possible, George Norrie and Art Bell, and you, the longtime listeners of Coast to Coast AM. I'll be back again Friday night and Saturday nights, just a few days away. If you want to email me during that off time, Ryan Recker at coasttocoastam.com. Have a great week.
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9: ABC News, I'm Wayne Cabot. The new day means the end of the 90-day Memorandum of Understanding, and neither Iran nor the U.S. shows much interest in finding agreement to end the war. President Trump saying Friday the U.S. intends to own the Strait of Hormuz. The U.S. is substantially pulling back its joint military exercises on the Korean Peninsula, partly punishment for South Korea not helping America against Iran, and partly a way for Trump to appease North Korea.
10: Citing his, quote, very good relationship with North Korea's Supreme Leader Kim Jong-un. Trump also says the long-standing enemy has been unthreatening and respectful towards America during his presidency.
9: ABC's Andrea Fujii. Hayden Panettiere has died days shy of what would have been her 37th birthday. Cause of death not revealed for the star of the TV series Heroes, Nashville, among many other roles. Her father telling ABC News she was a bright light, a force of nature. This is ABC News. The Democrats are switching up the primary calendar for 2028. No longer will Iowa and New Hampshire vote first. South Carolina will be at the front of the line. Swinging to the top of the box office again this weekend and almost setting the record.
11: I'm Spider-Man.
12: Spider-Man Brand New Day collected another $70 million this weekend, enough for the top spot at the box office and pushing the film's total gross over $2 billion. With just 3 weeks in theaters, it's become the second fastest movie ever to hit the $2 billion mark behind Avengers Endgame in 2019.
13: I can still save them.
12: Meanwhile, Christopher Nolan's The Odyssey added another $23 million for second place. And rounding out the top three was the dinosaur action thriller The End of Oak Street with $20 million. Mike Dabusky, ABC News.
9: We start the week ahead with triple-digit heat from Dallas to New Orleans and Little Rock to OKC. I'm Wayne Cabot, ABC News.
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14: I'm Tom Brock. A hunger strike at the Northwest Ice Processing Center in Tacoma continues, with 140 detainees reportedly going for a fourth day in a row without food Saturday. Those participating are calling for better food and medical care. The Seattle Times reports two congresswomen arrived at the detention center unannounced on Saturday. U.S. Representative Emily Randall from Washington State and U.S. Representative Maxine Dexter of Oregon to see the conditions of the facility. A state ethics panel slapped a Bremerton House member with a $15,000 fine for funneling grant money into an organization for which she worked. The Legislative Ethics Board on Friday determined 23rd District State Representative Tara Simmons used her position to steer public funds to the nonprofit Equity in Education Coalition. The group works to improve education results in disadvantaged communities and was paying Simmons a $120,000 annual salary. Were you one of the thousands who saw the Constitution, the Bill of Rights, and an engraved copy of the Declaration of Independence at Mohai? If you were, you helped the museum set an all-time attendance record. An exhibit wrapped up a 2.5-week run Sunday. Officials say more than 20,000 people viewed the historic documents. Mohai stayed open extra late till 8 p.m. over the weekend to ensure the maximum number of visitors could see the documents before they head back to the National Archives in D.C. Your Cairo News Radio forecast, partly cloudy skies, overnight lows around 58 degrees. Monday, expect cloudy skies in the morning, then mainly sunny in the afternoon with highs near 77. I'm Tom Brock, Cairo News Radio.
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0: From the Great Lakes, on the other side of Erie, I'm Ryan Recker, your host tonight on Coast to Coast AM. So happy to be with you on the show. TJ English is an author, and he talks about organized crime, including the Irish mob. And there's a show on MGM Plus called The Westies. And how about that? His book came out in 1990, The Westies, Inside New York's Irish Mob. We're going to talk to him about that. Sometimes I wonder if shows like that catch on or if it's always after the fact. Sometimes there's shows that are really good and people don't hear about it. You're like, okay, it's MGM Plus. You guys got to see it. You guys got to see it. And then you don't see it until after the fact. And you think, oh, I wish I would have supported this show when it was on. 1990, this book came out. We're going to find out how much of it is accurate and what was it really like in the 1980s in New York City with the Irish mob. That's in the first half of the show. The second half is Leslie Mitchell Clark is a hypnotherapist who works with people who have had alien encounters. How can you tell what's real? How can you tell what's not? I think we have a big, big show planned for you tonight. If you want to email me, Ryan Recker at Coast to Coast AM, I keep my email up during the show. Always great ways to communicate with us there. Maybe you just want to talk about some of the different stories we have on coasttocoastam.com right now. I saw there's a story about a 9-foot Bigfoot that was spotted in Colorado. Always enjoy things like that. There's another story about what sparked a technological revolution 146,000 years ago. You know, I know there's some speculation, but man, it's fun to see different news stories. And sometimes mainstream news stories speculate on those things. And all of our friends, all of our listeners in Hawaii right now, we know that tropical storm Lala came through and there's a ton of power outages in Hawaii right now. We're hoping for the best for you guys. And I hopefully by tonight, as they continue to work through, they'll get the power back on for you guys. When we come back after the break, TJ English, again, author. He has chronicled organized crime, New York City, the Irish mob. And this book, Westies, came out in 1990, not far removed from his work of seeing it firsthand. And we'll let him tell his story next on Coast to Coast AM. Don't go anywhere.
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2: So I had an appointment with the surgeon, and he was told me what all he was going to do, and it was just absolutely horrendous. 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I said, no, I'm taking care of it myself. She said, okay. And my problem on my skin went away.
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0: And welcome back to Coast AM. I'm your host, Ryan Recker. Tonight, we're going to be talking to a journalist and author, TJ English. He's chronicled organized crime, boxing, race, music, politics. His latest book, Blood in the Desert. But going back to 1990, a book called The Westies, Inside New York's Irish Mob. And with MGM Plus in The Westies, with a lot of people talking about that show now, TJ English joins us. TJ, thank you for coming on.
1: Hey, it's my pleasure. How you doing?
0: Great. I think about the subject matter of talking about the Irish mob, and it's 2026. You have that show that's out now, quite removed from the 80s. You're writing about it in 1990, and you're a journalist, and you know what kind of business they're into. Didn't you feel a little bit weird putting that down to print, thinking something bad can happen to you if they don't like what you put down?
1: Well, to be honest, I mean, I was much younger then, and I was driving a taxi in New York as my primary source of income. I drive a cab at night, and I worked as a journalist during the day. And I came upon this story that was unfolding in New York City. And I'm Irish American myself. And so the story felt personal to me. And so when I got into it, you know, what happens is as a writer and an investigator, you get so wrapped up in the challenges of getting the information and telling the story that you're not really thinking about whether or not it's dangerous. I mean, I'm not dumb. I know that there is danger involved. But that was not the number one priority on my mind at the time. I was 30 years old, and I was tasked with writing a book for the first time. And that was pretty overwhelming. That's what caught all my attention, was getting the story and getting it right.
0: Yeah, well, you were a taxi driver in New York City, and I know the 80s New York City was different from the 70s New York City, and I know the 2020s are different than the 70s.
1: Yes.
0: But there's a certain depiction in movies like Death Wish where around every corner you could lose your life in a place like New York City. Kind of set the picture. What was it like working in the 1980s as a taxi driver in New York City?
1: It was frightening. The city was out of control at the time. The murder rate was rising every year until it peaked somewhere in the late 80s, around 2,000 murders a year. Just to put that in perspective, last year in New York, there were 360 murders. So the 80s were dangerous. It was the crack cocaine years. Crack cocaine was dominating the street drug trade. So you would hear gunshots in the street. You would see drug trade in the street. It was a city in decline and in decay, and you were aware of it day in and day out. Driving a cab was kind of a front row seat because you would drive around to the different boroughs of New York, and there were nooks and crannies of New York that were extremely dangerous. So, yeah, there was a paranoia and a fear in the air in New York that's almost impossible to conceive of today.
0: Yeah. Well, I think that sometimes when you read books about the mob, that's a whole different world. It's inconceivable for some people. But for some, that's their lived experience. What got you into this world of the Westies? How did you find yourself drawn to that and wanting to maybe write a book or report on it?
1: Well, I was drawn to it on many levels. One of them was probably the dominant level to me was the idea that this gang and this organized crime tradition that this gang was a representation of had been around for a long time. The criminal rackets in the neighborhood of Hell's Kitchen, which is where the Westies come from on the west side of Manhattan, had been had a gangster element in that neighborhood going all the way back to the earliest years of the 20th century. And that got passed on from generation to generation. It reached its peak in the years of the 1920s, the prohibition years. That part of the city was where the illegal booze would come in and where it would be stored. It's where a lot of the speakeasies were located in Manhattan during those years. And so criminal traditions, gambling, extortion, got passed on from generation to generation. And the Westies were the inheritors of that starting in the 1970s. And so that fascinated me, the fact that this was a criminal group that grew out of an almost logical chronology of organized crime in that neighborhood, that it was part of an inheritance in that neighborhood. And so you had young men mostly who would get caught up in it, and they felt a sense of it as an inheritance, that there had been gangsters before them in that neighborhood that were famous and well known, and their names were still mentioned. And so they became a part of this gang with a sense that they were, it was their time, that they were the latest of this very violent tradition. And you have to remember, the city was in decay. That started in the 70s. The financial state of the city was horrific. Eventually, the city of New York went bankrupt. So the neighborhoods were in decay. The neighborhood of Hell's Kitchen was in decay. And the decline of the city seemed to mirror the depravity and violence of this particular gang, because they were very violent and they were known for that.
0: Wow. I think about, and stop me if I'm wrong here, because sometimes I get the wrong impression. I grew up with a small family, and you grew up in a big family. I think you're one of 10. Is that right?
1: Yes, yes.
0: Okay. Do you ever start to look at some of these stories and you're like, okay, I kind of get it now, in a way that, you know, you're on a block, everyone knows each other, everyone knows each other's families, you're one of 10. Some people want to stand out. They think like, okay, so-and-so brother and sister, I got to upstage them. Do you kind of understand the mentality of why someone would get into organized crime in that scenario?
1: In a sense, yes. I think how you've described it is very accurate. One of the things that struck me when I first began to research the story was how familiar these guys seemed to me. I grew up in a working class environment, Irish American working class environment. I worked in factories, paid my way through college by working in factories. And so these guys were very familiar to me. If I didn't know the criminal activity they were involved in, I would just thought they could have been like my uncle or somebody who lived in the neighborhood. And so that was fascinating to me. It made me have to think that the violence that they were committing, and let's be clear about it up front, the Westies were known for killing people and making their bodies disappear, dismembering the bodies and putting them in plastic bags and dumping them in the East River. This was a dark, dark time in New York City. It's hard for me to conceive of how anyone could engage in that kind of activity. And yet, I got to know some of these guys, one in particular who became my main source for the book. And as I said before, it seemed like people I knew. It's kind of shocking to know that people that seem very average and normal to you are capable of this kind of activity.
0: It's kind of a dark saunter in a way, where you just don't know sometimes. And you interact with a lot of different people that you may have an impression of, but, you know, behind the scenes could be a whole different thing. And I think there's depictions of that in all kinds of different movies. And it's so fascinating the way that you bring this up. When you're talking to a source and you're interviewing about, you know, the Irish mob, are they regretful? Are they just like matter of fact? Is it just a piece of business to them? How do they react when they're recalling these things, and what kind of emotions do they have?
1: Well, here's the first thing to remember. They're just human beings. Given what we learn about their activities and their behavior, you might think that they're some kind of monster or depraved individual. And I think there are people in organized crime that are monsters and depraved people. And then there's also just average guys who get caught up in something, and they're in over their head, frankly. And so they respond as human beings respond. A lot of them can't believe what they were involved in when they look back on it. The main source for me on this book was a guy named Mickey Featherstone, who was the number two man in the gang. Everyone believed that he was the most revered of the gang. No one would have ever guessed that this guy would turn informant and turn against the gang, which is what he did. And so I was able to begin interviewing him. And he was going through a process of transformation. He was now talking about his life in a way he'd never talked about with anybody, not even his closest friends and family, maybe not even his wife. He was having to talk about these things because the Westies were being brought to trial and he was going to give testimony at the trial. So he went through a period of kind of decompression. They interrogated him and interviewed him to prepare him for the testimony. And then I came along as a journalist and was interviewing him further. And he was reflecting on his life in a way that he'd never reflected on it before. And yeah, he felt a lot of regret. In fact, he felt shame. He felt a lot of shame about it. And so we worked through that. We had to work through that. Shame was a big part of it. Yes.
0: Oh, okay. When you start to document some of the history here and you talk to people that were involved, do you have to, like, when you're a journalist, you have to, like, go to a second source and confirm things? Are you able to do that when you're talking about the Irish mob? Or do you get, like, one person and that's your only chance?
1: Well, it's a sort of a combination of all of that. I mean, I make it clear up front in the book that I'm telling the story from the point of view of this particular character. But the thing is, Mickey Featherstone was thoroughly vetted, as they prepared him to testify and he went through that process. He was thoroughly vetted. I mean, when he got on the stand, anything he said on the stand, if he was lying on the stand, it would have got him in a lot of trouble. And there were other members of the gang who flipped also and became informants and testified in court. So there was a lot of cross-checking that went on in terms of how the story of the Westies was presented. So, yeah, I was able to cross-check sources. I had voluminous research for the book. I had all the government information that had been gathered for the trial, police reports and transcripts of wiretaps and psychiatric reports and everything. I mean, I had a room full. I had boxes full of information. So when it came time for me to interview Mickey Featherstone and some of the other people I interviewed, I kind of knew everything. So I wasn't interviewing them to get, you know, the details of what happened. I was interviewing them to find out how they felt about it and what they thought about it and what was going through their head as these things were happening. And I think that's why the book has a kind of intimacy to it, because you read the book, and my goal with this book was that whoever was reading it would ask the question, how would I have reacted in that situation? And the extent that I am able to get the reader to ask themselves that question, that is the extent to which this book was successful. Because I'm trying to bring people into the story to that degree. To answer your question, yes, it's a multi-level challenge. You're trying to convey the point of view of specific characters and what they went through and how they felt about what they went through. And you want to make sure that it's accurate. So you're having to cross-check everything. Another thing about that question, sorry to interrupt, but I came into this story when the gang had been busted and was going to trial. And so it was all coming out in the wash in media reports and then at the trial that lasted 5 months. So I had a number of avenues by which to cross-check the information I was getting.
0: Oh, I see. So the show's out now, The Westies. It has pretty strong reviews, pretty popular. Have you watched any of these shows on MGM Plus?
1: I tried to watch it. I couldn't watch it.
0: Really? Why? Okay, well, what was it about? What was it about the show that was hard to watch?
1: Well, you got to understand, I come from having spent years immersing myself in the factual details of this story. And this TV show has none of that. It's totally fictionalized. It's all fictionalized. It resembles the real story of the Westies very little. So I'm not able to set that aside and just view it as entertainment. I'm kind of the last person to talk about that show because I just can't get past the reality of it. And also I can't help but think that the real story of the Westies and how they rose up and how they were brought down, is way more interesting than the fictional story they've created.
0: Yeah. You sound like my wife when she says the book was better.
1: Well, your wife is a very wise person. That's how I
0: She
1: would
0: is.
1: that.
0: The Westies inside New York's Irish mob. And you're right about some of the different people you talk to and you hear the stories, and there's a human aspect to it that we seem to forget. And it's, if a show like this is in name only, it doesn't really have the historical backing
1: Yes.
0: to it. Everyone likes when there's some history behind these type of shows because they feel like they learned something. You think they would wise up to that? I would hope so. But people seem to like the show too. Oh, let me, so how about this? People that have seen the show and have enjoyed it, what do they need to know about the real Westies that would get them to want to research it more?
1: Well, they need to read the book. We have a new edition of this book coming out September 1st. It's sort of
0: Oh, great.
1: a reissue of the book, and it's a beautiful hardcover edition with a new cover and illustrations and everything. And so, if you're interested in the story, if the television show catches your attention and you're interested in the story, by all means, read the book, because we should care about the accuracy of history. And believe it or not, the story of the Westies, I think, is a historically significant story. They do represent the sort of last of a tradition of gangsterism from that neighborhood. That's part of the story. So you have to immerse yourself in the context of the rise of that gang and the history of that story.
0: Wow. Okay. Well, we're only a couple of weeks until the new edition comes out of the Westies.
1: Yes.
0: If people wanted to maybe get a pre-order or find it, where can they go?
1: Yeah, you can pre-order it online. It's on Amazon and all the online outlets.
0: I like a good hardcover book. There's something about having a physical copy in your hands.
1: Yeah,
0: It
1: me
0: feels good
1: too.
0: when you have a hard copy.
1: Yes.
0: It's strange, isn't it, when you have a physical copy and you can rub your fingers over it? It just is a different, there's a different emotion to that. I like
1: You're
0: it.
1: absolutely right. And when the internet first took over, everyone thought that books were going to die out and that they would all wind up, online as
0: Yeah.
1: ebooks. And it turned out that people like books. They like the
0: Oh,
1: home
0: yeah.
1: book. They think it's the perfect way to experience the reading of a book. So books are doing
0: Physical
1: just.
0: media.
1: Yeah.
0: Yeah. People love it. All right. TJ English is our guest. We're going to continue with him coming up after the break. If you want to email Ryan Recker at coasttocoastam.com. Don't go anywhere.
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1: And I'm telling you what, learning a lot about the Westies here. 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TJ English is our guest, and we're going to continue talking to him and some other projects he's been working on documenting. 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All right. Journalist, author whose work in chronicled organized crime, boxing, race, music, politics. We really haven't talked much about Blood in the Desert, which is a very fascinating book as well, which maybe we'll get to coming up after the break with our guest, TJ English. If you have a question you want me to ask him, feel free to email me, Ryan Recker at coasttocoastam.com, or maybe you have some organized crime questions you want to ask him directly. We'll open up the phone lines next hour on Coast to Coast AM. 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

0: And welcome back to Coast AM. I'm Ryan Recker. If you want to email me, ryanrecker@coasttocoastam.com. I do keep the emails up. I try to reply during the break. So thank you for everyone that's been sending messages in. Joining us now is an author who has chronicled organized crime, among many other things, TJ English. I'm really enjoying the conversation. Thanks for joining us tonight.
1: Thank you. It's my pleasure.
0: There's a lot of fascinating stories that surround organized crime, but you write about other things too, including your new book called Blood in the Desert. So tell me, when you start to look at different worlds, you know, the jazz world, the boxing world, the organized crime world, I love what you said in the first half of the interview, which is these are just all people. You got to remember that these are people, and some of them more complex than others, different backstories. You probably, when you write and chronicle and talk about people, when you get to learn about them as a human, it kind of adds a little bit more to the story. And it seems like you're really good at getting to know someone on a human level.
1: Well, thank you. I do take a certain amount of pride in trying to connect with people and convey the human side of the story. It's maybe one of the biggest challenges of writing about something like organized crime. We think of organized crime as some strange other world almost that has no bearing or relation to our existence. And that's not really true. Organized crime grows up out of the neighborhoods of cities in the United States of America. That's the way it has always been. And so we have to stop and look at it in terms of not only the human dimension of it, but in terms of what it means in terms of our cities and our social structures and to the degree that organized crime plays a role in all of that. And I tend to think of organized crime as an important and essential way of understanding the United States of America. I think it's a part of the connection between the underworld and the upper world. That's what fascinates me the most. The crime world and how it runs parallel to the upper world. So when I write about organized crime, I'm not only writing about the gangsters and the criminals, I'm writing about the sociological context of the story. So I'm writing about politics. I'm writing about business. I'm writing about layers of the American process. And so I always find that writing about organized crime is a really interesting way.

0: I always find that writing about organized crime is a really interesting way of holding a prism up to the light and looking at American society from all kinds of different angles. And the human part of it, just for me, you know, I was raised Irish Catholic, and though I'm no longer really a follower of the faith, I think there was something in the upbringing that led me to see journalism as a way to explore the human condition and to get a better understanding of human beings in the world and why they behave the way they behave. And in the process of doing that, you come to realize that at the base of it all, we're all human beings. And so one of the things for me is to meet people from that world that I'm not a part of. I'm not a criminal. I swear I'm not a criminal. and then, you know, I've never done a long stretch in prison. I'm writing about people from an experience that's completely different in mine. So I have to listen. I have to listen because I don't know the world firsthand. So I have to experience it through these people that I'm interviewing. And, you know, people in the criminal world are very sensitive about others. And so they know when they're being looked down on, they know when they're being judged, and they look for that. And if you're doing that, they won't talk to you. So if they feel that you're not judging them and they feel they can trust you, that's how you, begin to get them to confide in you.
1: That's fascinating. You know, I think there's a lot of different worlds like that. So I did a late night talk show for a while, and you wouldn't believe the amount of homeless people that would call in, and they would say the same thing. If you're talking down to them, they don't want to talk to you. But the stories they would share just to figure out the experiences they had, what it was like to live on the streets, that was so fascinating. And, you know, there's a lot of different walks of life. I don't watch The Sopranos and think I have anything in common with Tony Soprano, but you're making it sound like, you know, even though you don't relate to that, there's still some crossover in your life and in that world just because you live in the same society, which is hard for me to see that. I guess I don't think I've ever witnessed any organized crime and thought that's crossed over into my atmosphere. But are you saying that in a lot of ways, just by living with other people on this planet, you've crossed over at some point?
0: Yes. Yeah. I think as a writer, as an artist, you have to do that. You have to have the ability to do that, because we're conveying and portraying lives other than our own. And so you have to have some skill sets to do that. And, it's fascinating to me because, you know, there are sociopaths and psychopaths in the criminal world. I'm not naive about that. I know that there are, people that are the worst kind of people you could imagine. If you could imagine, you know, killing somebody and cutting up the body, it's hard to imagine that, but people do that. So I'm aware of that. But as I make a study of organized crime and interview, and I write about it quite a bit, and I write about it historically, and I write about it in a contemporary sense, and I write about it from many different ethnic points of view. I've written about Jamaican gangs, and I've written a lot about the Cuban gangs and Italians, of course, and Irish, and I wrote a book about a Vietnamese gang in Chinatown in New York. I've looked at this from many different angles, and one of the things that applies to all of these different groups is they're more multi-layered and multi-dimensional than you would think. In any gang, you take any gang and you will find hardened criminals, sociopaths and psychopaths, and you'll find guys and in some cases girls and women who get caught up in it, and they're really in over their head. Maybe they needed the money. Maybe they got talked into it because they wanted to show that they weren't weak and that they were strong. There's dozens and dozens of different reasons they get drawn into the world. And so that's fascinating to me. There's characters in these stories that have dimensions to them that you wouldn't think of if you just think of.

0: of the organized crime world is comprised of a bunch of psychopaths.
1: Yeah. Well, that's really interesting. When you talk about like bodies showing up and becoming missing and ending up in the river, and you know, they're tearing them apart and all these other things that could happen to you as part of organized crime. How often is that happening? Because how often are people disappearing in reality versus a television show? It happens every other episode, but let's say in reality, how often are these mobs, were they actually making people disappear?
0: Oh man, in the 1970s in New York, it was happening a lot. Part of it is this is the era pre-DNA evidence. So people don't talk about this much, but before DNA evidence existed, you had to have a body to have a murder investigation. The leader of the Westies had a philosophy, no corpus delicti, no investigation. So the cutting up of the bodies and getting rid of them was actually kind of practical in a sense. They got rid of the body so there would be no investigation. And they became known for this. People were disappearing in the neighborhood. Bodies were disappearing and not being found, and there wasn't even an investigation about it. And the Westies weren't the only ones. There was a mafia crew out in Brooklyn called the Roy DeMeo crew, also in the 70s at the same time, doing the same thing. There was a lot of murder and dismemberment going on in New York City in the 1970s. It was a very dark period. I think some of that had to do with what I was mentioning before about the economic decay of the city, but also the introduction of hard drugs in the 70s, heroin and cocaine. A friend of mine, I remember when he first read the book, he said the title of the book should have been When Cocaine Came to the Neighborhood, because that played a role in this. It was sort of the introduction of this drug and the rampant use of it. When people really didn't know what they were doing, they didn't know the destructive qualities of it and the ways in which it affected them in ways that are kind of depraved. Truly horrifying. Even to this day, having published that book 36 years ago, I still find it shocking.
1: Wow. How often, going back to things you see on television shows and really me not knowing if it's real or not, were they going into businesses and shaking them down for protection money? Is that like, who are the victims here where they were disappearing? Normally, what would a victim had to have done in order for them to get to the point where their body ends up in the bottom of a river?
0: Yeah, well, the extortions you just described is kind of the baseline activity of most gangs, neighborhood gangs. They start by preying on their own. They start by extorting businesses, independent businesses in their own neighborhood. And this is true of all ethnic gangs, Chinese, Italian, Dominican, Vietnamese, Jamaican. They all start out by preying on their own. Through extortion, and it's kind of a daily activity. It's a tax that the gangsters impose on the neighborhood. And some of that is done through fear and force and violence, but oftentimes it's done by, they use the velvet glove. They convince the business that this is to their benefit, and they're actually paying the tax so that the gang will keep them from being preyed upon by others. So it's a vicious circle.
1: So the people that were not playing ball, are those the ones that would disappear? Like who
0: Yes,
1: would normally the
0: exactly.
1: gang? Oh, so those are the ones that they would normally be the target. I always thought that the, like on the TV shows, the ones that were targeted were rival gang members and, you know, list people that stole from them, like directly stole from them.
0: Well, there's that, but I think mostly gangs are born out of intimidation, so they take over a territory by intimidating everyone in that territory, and some of that is by imposing this tax on people, and at the same time convincing them that it's for their own benefit. And whoever doesn't play along with that system puts their life in jeopardy. Also, people who run afoul of the gang run up gambling debts that they owe to people that they shouldn't be gambling with in the first place. but they're buying illegal goods, let's say, and they haven't paid for it. Drugs, of course, is always a part of this. In the West, with the Westies in the neighborhood of Hell's Kitchen, a big part of how they did it was through infiltration of labor unions. So the Westies had their hooks into the local Teamsters Union and also the International Longshoremen's Association. So organized crime gets its hooks into aspects of the upper world, the legitimate system. Anyone who falls afoul of their operations is in danger, and those are the people that wind up in the river.
1: Can I ask you an unfair question, if that's okay?
0: Oh, I love unfair questions.
1: This is totally an unfair question because you talked about all the different documented ethnic gangs, and there's a lot of them that you've studied. Let's say, hypothetically, you went to jail and your sole purpose is to survive. In all the TV shows, they say you have to align yourself with a certain faction inside of a prison to survive. So if your only sole purpose was to survive in there, which ethnic gang would you want to be a part of?
0: That's a really good question. And I am fascinated by that question. And whenever I meet people who have done long stretches in prison, I always ask them a version of what you're asking. I always ask them, is it possible to go alone in prison, or do you have to align with some sort of a gang? Because I'm white, but I don't want to join the Aryan Nation. You know, I don't want to be in a skinhead gang. I'd rather hang out with the Puerto Ricans. I'd rather hang out with the black gangs. The music's better. They have more fun. And the answer I get is, well, if you're going to try to go alone in prison, you better be a real badass, because you're going to be challenged by everybody on all sides. And you got to be able to stand up to that. So that's the only way you can go alone. So, you know, the problem with it is you go into prison, your ethnicity determines that. You don't really get to pick and choose which gang you're going to be a part of. So as a Caucasian going into the prison system, where Caucasians are the minority in most cases in the prison system, you're faced with a choice to go with some version of a white prison gang or go it alone. And as I mentioned, if you're going to go it alone, you better be the toughest guy on the block.
1: Right. Well, I'm getting some email questions in. One person had a comment. They said that, TJ, you have the personality of a Northern Irishman. I don't know how accurate that is or what they mean by that. But are you ready to take some calls from listeners in the next hour?
0: Sure.
1: I don't know what that means, but apparently it meant something to the person that emailed the question in. So anyone here listening, if you have a question.
0: I've been to Northern Ireland. I take that as a compliment.
1: Great. Ryan Recker at coasttocoastam.com is the email address, but it would be much better if you gave us a call. We'll start lining up some of them for TJ English. And you can find not only his latest book, Blood in the Desert, but coming out here in a few weeks, the new edition of The Westies, Inside New York's Irish Mob. There's a lot you can do. Just look up TJ English on Amazon. You can find some of his work on there. One of his great, I think it's 11 books now. We're going to continue our conversation with him next on Coast to Coast AM. Don't go anywhere.

0: No.
1: That's why I called you.
0: Apollo Plumbing.
1: Yeah, my sorry old water heater.
0: Oh.
1: Ain't getting me the hots anymore.
0: You want hot water.
1: That's what I said.
0: That's what we do at Apollo Plumbing.
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1: When can you?
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6: ABC News, I'm Brian Clark. Actress Hayden Panettiere died in South Carolina, where Greenville police said there were no signs of foul play or suspicious circumstances. There were no further details available, but the 36-year-old had been open about her struggles as a teen with substance abuse. She told Tamron Hall in May.
7: When I got to the point of looking in the mirror and seeing my eyes had turned yellow, and that I didn't recognize my body anymore.
6: President Trump said Sunday that he has instructed the Pentagon to scale down U.S. involvement in joint military exercises with South Korea, citing his good relationship with North Korea's Kim Jong-un, even as North Korea shares missile technology with Iran. The memorandum of understanding with Iran expires today. There's no sign of a deal to end the war, and record flooding in Indiana now blamed for at least 7 deaths since Tuesday. Hawaii cleans up from Hurricane Lala. This is ABC News. This morning, the trial of the man facing murder charges in the shooting death 30 years ago of rapper Tupac Shakur is set to get underway. ABC's Andrea Fujii has the latest.
8: Dwayne Keith Davis, known as Keefy D, isn't accused of firing the gun that killed Shakur in 1996, but prosecutors allege he planned the drive-by and provided the gun. Prosecutors say Davis's nephew got into a fight with Shakur and his entourage after a Mike Tyson fight in Las Vegas. Hours later, Shakur was in the passenger seat when a car pulled up beside him and opened fire. Davis has pleaded not guilty.
6: His name is one of the most famous in baseball, and now we're saying goodbye to Tommy John. The pitcher who first had the elbow surgery that saved his career and now bears his name died at 83. And the hunt is on for art thieves in Italy after several Renaissance paintings disappeared from a museum in Sicily. Experts say the works could be worth over $90 million. I'm Brian Clark, ABC News.
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9: I'm Tom Brock. A suspect in the shooting of 5 people at Virginia State University is now in police custody. Authorities say 19-year-old Cameron Harris was found in Seward Hall on campus, hiding in a closet. Reporter Julia Broberg from ABC affiliate WRIC spoke with students who witnessed it all.
10: Witnesses say groups of people were gathered in a parking lot near the quad annexes before the shooting. Student Miranda Mitchell says she saw 2 groups of people interacting before things escalated.
11: I started running. I ran by Wyden Hall, and I ran to the back. I'm trying to look for my friends. I'm hiding behind a trash can.
10: One victim is in critical condition, the other 4 sustaining non-life-threatening injuries.
9: In Hawaii, Hurricane Lala was downgraded back to a tropical storm, and while it never made landfall, the state did experience hurricane-force gusts and pounding rain. The Big Island took the brunt of it. Speaking from Oahu, Governor Josh Green.
12: 100 houses or more are damaged and lost. Thank God it appears that no one died. About 200,000 individual households lost power, and it's going to take time for HECO to get that back online.
9: Hundreds of emergency calls came in, including an elderly woman who had to be rescued from a tree after her house washed away. Did you help set the record at MOHI? The Museum of History and Industry on South Lake Union wrapped up a 2.5-week exhibit showing the original U.S. Constitution and the Bill of Rights. Officials say more than 20,000 people viewed the historic documents, setting an all-time attendance record. 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Monday, expect cloudy skies in the morning, sunny in the afternoon, highs near 77 degrees.
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1: And we do have the email up and running. I'm getting a lot of questions in from the email. Ryan Recker at coasttocoastam.com. I try to get to as many email questions as I can, but I do prefer you call in because I would like to hear you ask your question live to TJ English. He's an author, a journalist who's chronicled organized crime. He has a new edition of The Westies coming out, Inside New York's Irish Mob. Also has another book called Blood in the Desert, recent new book here. You can look them up on Amazon. Get them that way. The pre-orders are going on for the new edition of The Westies if you wanted to get that one. But if you have a question for TJ, feel free to give us a call now, and we'll work on getting those on the air. There's a lot that's been going on this week. Every Friday morning, I wonder if the Department of War is going to release a new UFO file. And some of these different documents that have been coming out, it's always on Friday mornings now. So it's like waking up. It's almost like Christmas morning in some ways if they're going to put some new stuff out. Didn't see it this week, but maybe it'll be this next week. I don't know. But always something to look forward to. If you wanted to ever message me, I'm on Facebook, Ryan Recker Radio. I do post things like that on there. It's another great way to find the show. Some of these questions that are coming in here, and one was a really interesting question. Do you find that these Irish mob fellows ever confess to local priests? And I thought that was kind of an interesting question. If you're a priest, how do you handle that? Or if you're TJ and you're a taxi cab driver and someone confesses to you, how do you handle that? Maybe that's one of the questions we'll get to coming up with our special guest, TJ English, on Coast to Coast AM. Don't go anywhere.
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0: And welcome back to Coast AM. I'm Ryan Recker. If you want to email me, ryanrecker@coasttocoastam.com. I'm getting a lot of email questions, but TJ, I can tell you that we're getting a lot of caller questions, and I can see some of the topics they want to bring up. There's some really, really good ones here. TJ English, are you ready to take some calls?
1: Yeah, bring it on.
0: All right. How about we go to the wild card line first? TK is in Jacksonville, Florida. TK, you're on Coast to Coast AM with TJ English. Go ahead.
2: All right. Thanks for answering my call. I have a question for TJ. The Irish, if I remember correctly, were one of the main members of the police force when the police force first started, which is practically as a gang. But even through history, what do you think is the difference between what's been happening with the powerful people taking over legally or illegally way back when and now? And also, how do you think that we could possibly even begin to put it into it?
1: Good question. Interesting question. And it is particularly interesting in terms of the Irish, because you're right. Law enforcement, police department was one of the avenues that the Irish used to advance in society. And within some of those same families, you could have a cop and a gangster and a priest in big Irish families. So in terms of where it stands now, one of the big differences now is traditional organized crime, the Irish and Italians and to an extent Jews, who founded American organized crime, the American mob, has kind of died out. And it's not that organized crime has died out, but their involvement has died out. They've sort of assimilated into mainstream American culture and don't choose organized crime as a path forward anymore. But there are newer ethnic groups following that same tradition. So there's something very American about the process of coming as an immigrant and getting involved in aspects of organized crime as a way to becoming an American. That really hasn't changed much. I'm not sure if we can change it. It has to do with American capitalism and groups of people trying to find weak links within the chain of American capitalism and exploiting it and using it for their own gains. And I think as long as we have that system, we will have aspects of this.
0: Wow. If you're an Irish Catholic family, and one of your boys is a policeman, one of them's fireman, one of them's a priest, that's pretty much as good as it gets for an Irish mom, isn't it?
1: Yeah, she's always disappointed when the fourth son turns out to be the gangster. But it happens sometimes. And some people would even say in some of those families, there's not that much difference between the gangster and the priest and the cop.
0: There's an interesting dynamic there. Let's go to the first time caller line. And this is Savannah, Georgia. Is it Gage? You're on Coast to Coast AM. Go ahead.
3: Yeah, my name's Gage, Gage Hale. I wanted to let you know I went blind in prison at the age of 30. I'll be 35 this year. But it wasn't because of violence. I had an intracranial brain tumor, and that's what happened. But also, I've never been in a fight in prison, because I changed my name to Cracker Black when I got there. And I'm from Savannah, Georgia. I'm like the only white dude in the part of town I'm from. And if you say you're from Savannah in a Georgia state prison, you're basically already in a gang, even though I'm not affiliated with any kind of gang. And I had the great fortune of being the economy in prison, because I was able to get drops. And if you mess with the dude who's like getting all the stuff everybody wants brought in, you're just asking for problems.
0: So you're saying that's probably a viable path to not get beat up all the time, to have some be useful in some ways. Gabe, can I ask what you went to prison for?
3: I got shot in 2018, and I had a bunch of weed in my truck.
0: So it would have been drugs. What was the shooting, drug related?
3: No, my sometimes girlfriend, her baby daddy shot me.
0: Ah, Gage. All right. Well, thank you for the call, TJ, unless you have some questions for Gage, but it's kind of an interesting experience.
1: Well, it's an interesting point. And I've heard this from a lot of people who've done time in prison. Make yourself useful. A lot of guys in prison become what they call jailhouse lawyers. If they have some knowledge of the law, they kind of start helping people out with their cases while they're in prison. And yeah, that's one way of protecting yourself. You become too valuable for anyone to mess with you.
0: Wow. Let's go east of the Rockies, and Kendall is in South Dakota. You're on Coast to Coast AM with TJ English. Go ahead.
4: Yeah, through history, the organized crime organizations have had a rather long history of rigging sporting events. Boxing, the Black Sox, I think, were part of that. There was a scandal in the 50s where they were rigging college basketball games. And recently, there was a scandal in the Major League Baseball and NBA.
0: Mm-hmm.
4: The big kahuna for sports betting is the NFL. Do you think there's, I've turned this into a two-part question. Do you think there's any way the mob hasn't rigged at least some football games? And I have watched football games where it seems like neither team wanted to win, and they worked really hard not to win. And I was wondering if there was maybe competing mob organizations both trying to rig the same game but wishing for a different outcome.
1: Interesting question. I've never written about this or looked into it much, so I don't have any great expertise on it, but I wouldn't be surprised at all if the mob had their hooks into sports to the degree to which they could, rig the outcome of a game.
0: A lot of times you find the individual athletes are the ones betting on the games. There was the case of Malik Beasley, and he was going through court with that. But did you hear the story? It was Chauncey Billups was a coach, former player. You know, I think he even may be a Hall of Famer. I would have to double check that. But he was caught into a ring. What sounded like organized crime was getting him to organize these poker games with other players that have money, and they were rigging the games. Did you hear about that?
1: No, I haven't. But any activity that involves the transference of money, like gambling of any kind, poker, there's going to be organized crime involvement. I don't know how organized it will be, but there will be criminal elements involved in it.
0: Right. And a lot of this is kind of uncharted territory with the explosion of sports betting and gambling. Especially since anyone could do it from an electronic device in their pocket, it's accessible. You don't have to go to a bookie anymore. But, you know, these court cases are still very fresh, and there's still allegations. I don't think any of them have been settled at this point, but there's a lot of them out there.
1: Yeah, this is the new frontier of organized crime. You know, this isn't the mustache Pete's anymore. This is people who do their crime in cyberspace. And so that's a whole new world.
0: And the crime in cyberspace, because it could come from all different places of the world. And how many times have you heard of these exploitations going on with minors, sexual exploitation, where they're trying to basically get them to send compromising photos and then they blackmail them for money over and over again? It's a pretty tough thing because we're talking about children that are getting wrapped up in this. And they definitely cannot participate in this, and they should never be brought into it. But you get these people from overseas that, you know, are part of these rings that don't really care.
1: Yes.
0: Let's go to west of the Rockies, and Lonnie is in Washington State. Lonnie, you're on Coast to Coast AM with TJ English. Oh, Lonnie's not there. How about we go back to the first time caller line, and Max is in Los Angeles. Max, you're on Coast to Coast AM. Go ahead.
5: Hey, how are you? Thank you for taking my call. How are you doing?
0: Great.
1: Good. Thanks.
5: I want to first compliment the host. You have a very calm demeanor, you sound like a pretty nice person, and we enjoy listening to you.
0: Okay. Normally, when someone gives a compliment like that, they're about to say something critical after. So now my guard is up.
5: I'm not
0: Thank
5: at
0: you.
5: All. No, that was it.
0: Okay. Yeah. Well, so what's your question, Max?
5: So my question is, there's a gentleman named Michael Francis. I'm pretty sure your guest is familiar with him. I think he was part of the, I'm not sure if the Gambino, but he has a really popular channel on YouTube. He talks a lot about mob life, how it was. You guys were talking about it, how it was in the 70s. And he mentioned that the closest, like the realest actor to that was Joe Pesci, which he happens to, apparently he used to hang out and he grew up with guys like that. And that's the reason all the characters that he played, Tommy in Goodfellas, which was based out of off of a guy, the real Tommy, I forgot his last name, I think Tommy Simone, who had he was a pretty hot-headed, really bad temper, and he would just do crazy stuff. And I want to know if the mob life is a lot like it is portrayed in the movies. And I know you're more on the Irish side, so I'm wondering maybe The Departed with Jack Nicholson, how close to that was mm-hmm. it in real life?
0: Okay, thank you, Max.
1: Well, before I get to that question, you raise a really interesting topic, which is the way in which mobsters, former mobsters, retired mobsters, have these podcasts now where they become mini celebrities commenting on their life in the mob and sharing their expertise about it. And they have large following, some of them, Michael Francis being very popular and having a large following. And it's kind of curious and interesting the way these guys have parlayed their criminal life into a kind of celebrity career. I don't listen to those shows that much. I'm uncomfortable with the idea of criminals sort of making a show out of what they've been through and commenting on other things that are going on in the news and whatnot. As for the question, there's a few good movies on this topic, organized crime. Most of them have been made by Martin Scorsese, and we all know what they are, Goodfellas and The Irishman and the movies that he's done. And I think what distinguishes his movies from many of the others is he uses a lot of people that seem to have a familiarity with the life and the way people in the life behave and act. People like Joe Pesci. A lot of these gangster movies and TV shows, you turn them on and, you know, the actors look like male models and they don't sound like they came from the neighborhoods or the cities that they're portraying in the show. And there's just a fraudulent feeling. You know, the mafia has a term that they use, a fugazi. A fugazi is a counterfeit. Well, a lot of these shows, fugazi, they seem like counterfeit versions of the life.
0: Mm-hmm. Well, it sounds like you can sniff out when someone's telling a bogus story, right? Is it easy for you to tell?
1: I think most of us can. We know when we see a movie whether this feels like legitimate and when it doesn't.
0: Right. Well, I've got a couple of minutes here, so I'm going to try to go through a few email questions. One person said, if any gangs have connections to Canada, so I guess you don't hear about that in Canadians often.
1: You know, when I used to write about Asian gangs quite a bit, and yeah, the Vietnamese gangs and some of the Chinese gangs had connections in cities like Toronto and Canadian cities, yes.
0: So one person asked here, and this is interesting. Do they ever confess to priests?
1: Well, we're not supposed to know about that because what happens in the during a confession is only supposed to be in the confessional. So I don't know. I think the question really they might be asking there is the priest bound to take that information to law enforcement? And my understanding is they're not, that whatever is passed in a confessional is sacrosanct. I imagine that the priest would try to talk that person into going to law enforcement and turning themselves in. But I don't know of any specific examples of whether or not that does happen or has ever happened.
0: Yeah, I was under the impression that if there was an immediate danger to someone that was alive, there was an obligation to say something.
1: Yes. Yeah, absolutely.
0: But the email goes on to say it kind of puts priests in a tough spot. So let's say someone does confess it, and then at the same church you're holding that person's funeral, and you have information about, you know, the deceased. Wow. That's kind of an interesting dynamic I've never considered. So that email from Leslie there. Are you ready to take some more calls when we come back after the break?
1: Yes.
0: There's some real fascinating questions here, and I'm glad Gage called in earlier what it was like living on the inside. I'm so fascinated by stuff like that, too. Our guest here is TJ English. If you want to ask a question to him, this would be the time to call in. We'll start lining those up. He's chronicled organized crime, among other things. He has a new edition of The Westies coming out, Inside New York's Irish Mob. Or if you want to find his latest work, Blood in the Desert, just go to Amazon and do a quick search for TJ English. You'll be able to get it there. Or just ask him about it when we come back. Email address, Ryan Recker at coasttocoastam.com. Don't go anywhere.

0: I like it hot.
1: Beg your pardon?
0: Can you make it hot for me, Dan?
1: I think so.
0: Half-heated ain't hot enough.
1: No.
0: That's why I called you.
1: Apollo Plumbing.
0: Yeah, my sorry old water heater.
1: Oh.
0: Ain't getting me the hots anymore.
1: You want hot water.
0: That's what I said.
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1: And I'm really fascinated with the life of organized crime. What is it like to live that life? And it's well documented in books like The Westies, Inside New York's Irish Mob. Author of that book, TJ English. 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You can go pre-order it now. It always feels better when you have a physical copy in your hand. And physical copies of anything are making a huge comeback. I think a lot of people have been purchasing DVDs and Blu-rays and CDs and vinyl records, and everyone wants you to sign up for their digital service. Oh, buy MGM Plus, like where the Westies are on. And we want you to get this digital service, and we'll get that digital service, and this and that and that. And there's so many competing services, and none of them have what you're looking for. And then people realize if those things go away, then I'll never be able to watch anything. So they're defaulting back to the physical copies of things. So they own a physical copy, they'll digitize it, and then they'll have it on their home server. It's amazing to see what people are doing with that right now. So I do appreciate the physical copies, and that's why, you know, physical copies of books and libraries are so important. The Westies, Inside New York's Irish Mob, that book, new edition, a nice physical hard copy, is coming out here in a few weeks. I would encourage you to look it up, places like Amazon. TJ English is the author and our guest, if you have any questions for him in the next half hour. 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

0: And welcome back to Coast AM. I'm Ryan Recker. If you want to email me, ryanrecker@coasttocoastam.com. I'm going to try to get to as many of these questions as I can through the email, but I also prefer to get the phone calls here. So we're going to take some more of those. TJ English, are you ready to take some more calls?
1: I am.
0: Okay. How about we go to the wild card line in Watsonville, Virginia? Elena is calling in. You're on Coast to Coast AM with TJ English. Go ahead.
2: Hi. I was just wondering about the, I remember in the 90s, there was a bunch of bombings in Ireland. Was that from the mafia, the Irish mob?
1: That's a good question. And I get asked about that a lot. No, interestingly enough, the Westies, the Irish mob, is more or less an American creation, an Irish-American creation. There were aspects of the Irish mob in Boston who got involved in politics, the politics of Northern Ireland, and attempted to smuggle weapons from the United States to Ireland. But the Westies really had no connection with any of that. I even think that you could have showed a lot of the members of the Westies a globe or a map of the world and asked them to point out Ireland, and they wouldn't be able to do it. but interestingly enough, they thought of themselves as Irish, but in a very American context, not an Irish context.
0: Okay. Let's go back to the wild card line. And Paula is in Seattle, Washington. You're on Coast to Coast AM. Oh, Paula's not there. How about we go back to west of the Rockies, and Lonnie is in Washington State. Lonnie, you're on Coast to Coast AM. Go ahead.
3: Oh, hi. Hi, Ryan. Hi, guest speaker, Dustin. Your guest speaker.
0: Yep. TJ English. Go ahead. You can ask him a question.
3: Mr. English, yes. Now, I would like to know, how would you define organized crime? I respect your opinion and everything, but I believe I'm quite a bit older than you are. How do you define organized crime as we sit here right now in your 2026 as opposed to the 1930s? That's all.
0: Thanks, Lonnie.
1: Interesting. I mean, for one thing, organized crime now is primarily has to do with the narcotics trade, cocaine primarily, but also methamphetamine and other drugs. So that's organized crime today. I mean, in the 1930s, it was a whole different set of criminal activities. Organized crime is normally thought of as a group of people who create a structure, a criminal structure that they operate within, that there's some sort of leadership and a

0: in that there's some sort of leadership and a hierarchy within the organization, which is part of why they call it organized. And it is an organization that is devoted to making money and doing it through illegal means.
1: And sex trafficking is a big problem too. You mentioned the drugs, but there's all kinds of, maybe I just am naive. I don't know. This seems more of a modern thing, but I'm guessing it's probably happened a long time.
0: Well, the mob at various stages along the way has been involved in prostitution. The funny thing is the mob that I often write about, the old school mob, Italian and Irish and Jewish, certainly the Irish and the Italians, many of them come from Catholic backgrounds, and sex in general and sex trafficking in particular is something that they would never allow themselves to be associated with.
1: Of things that they get associated with, that's where they draw the line.
0: Yes.
1: Yeah, I mean, we're also talking about, let me just make sure, same people that make people disappear, that's okay. I mean, it happens, but the others, or is that another line do you think some of them draw?
0: Well, it has to do with attitudes towards sex and the role that sex plays on the hierarchy of sinfulness. And that's just they're uncomfortable with making money that way. But rules are made to be broken. Organized crime supposedly also had rules against being involved with narcotics. At least that's what you're made to believe from movies like The Godfather. But of course, that turned out to not be true. They're very involved in narcotics.
1: Okay. Let's go east of the Rockies. And August is calling in from Pensacola, Florida. You're on Coast to Coast AM with TJ English. Go ahead.
2: This is August, and I've been inside. Yeah, and there are situations where you do have to join a certain, gang membership. Like, I'm a heathen, and I don't believe in all that nonsense that the Odinists believe, but I had to comply just to be protected.
1: Okay, what kind of gangs were there in the prison you were in?
2: Oh, there were the Odinists, and there were a lot of other ones, other factions, like the Muslims, the Christians, Wiccans. I mean, the Wiccans were very peaceful, just put it that way. But, oh my God, I had to comply just to survive, and I don't believe in racism.
1: Okay, so I'm kind of confused. So when I said gangs, you brought up religious gangs. So prisons have religious gangs?
2: Yes, of course. Religious and otherwise. I mean, racial. A lot of
1: Sure.
2: them are racial and religious, yeah.
1: Okay. And so how did you side with all of this? What did you do?
2: I had to do what I had to do. I joined my situation with the Odinist people because, I am heathen and I know all about this situation, the ancient mythologies and stuff.
1: Yeah, you see, I guess I'm not familiar with it's just you said the Odinists? You'll have to explain that.
2: Odinism. Yeah, like
1: Odinism.
2: Odin. Yeah. ODIN. I
1: Like
2: call
1: Greek
2: him
1: gods?
2: Anglo-Saxon or North. Yeah.
1: Oh,
2: And
1: Viking, like that.
2: yeah.
1: Okay. So TJ, if you kind of heard the religious gangs. I always assumed, but when we talk about gangs in general, in this case, the context of prison, I guess I don't necessarily think about religious gangs in prison, but I guess they exist.
0: Well, I think he's talking about factions. I think it may be semantics here. Probably not really gangs. It's sort of like who do you align yourself with? And, gangs are people who are trying to, I think, control certain aspects of prison life. It sounds what he's talking about is just aligning yourself with certain factions so that the other factions won't mess with you.
1: Yeah,
0: And
1: well,
0: the philosophy
1: that's an
0: says,
1: interesting.
0: He said, I did what I have to do.

0: That's very interesting. I think for a lot of people, that becomes your philosophy of life in prison. I did what I have to do.
1: Yeah. Let's go back to the wild card line. And Taylor is in Burlington, Iowa. You're on Coast to Coast AM. Go ahead.
2: Hi, Ryan. If you remember that one day with open lines, I'm that 12-year-old you talked
1: The blind 12-year-old in Iowa. That's right. Well, thank you for calling back, Taylor. Do you have a question?
2: I do, and a comment. So when I heard TJ English, I thought of my radio name actually, because my radio name is TJ Mack. TJ for Taylor, Jack, my first and middle name, and Mack for
1: Okay.
2: macaroni and cheese. And I thought that was pretty funny since TJ Mack for me and TJ English for you. But TJ, what got you into writing your book and into all this that you're talking about now on Coast?
1: Okay.
0: Well, part of it is when you go through some kind of training to be a journalist, the highest calling is to find the story that nobody else can find, to get at the story that nobody else can get. And that's why I was drawn to crime writing, because in some ways it's the toughest. It's the highest challenge. If you can get sources, people to talk to you and write about that world, that's kind of my conception of what a journalist is all about.
1: All right. Let's go. Let's see. Wild card line. Francis is in Pennsylvania. You're on Coast to Coast AM. Go ahead.
3: Yeah, I'd like to know if your guest ever, or if you ever heard of him. His name's Al Anastasia. He was the head of Murder Incorporated in Brooklyn. I had a friend of mine, actually my mentor, that had met him, and I know he ended up in a restaurant. He was, assassinated. I just wanted to know if you knew anything about him. And also a gentleman named Abe Minker. He's more from the Berks County area in Reading, Pennsylvania.
1: Okay.
0: Albert Anastasia, certainly. He's a famous figure in the history of the mafia. He was a powerful figure in Brooklyn for a long time. He was famously assassinated while he sat in a chair in a barbershop in Midtown Manhattan, one of the more famous mob hits of all time. The other name you mentioned, I'm not familiar with.
1: Okay. We'll have to write one down. Let's go to west of the Rockies, and Amber is in Oregon. Amber, you're on Coast to Coast AM. Go ahead.
4: Hi, Ryan. Hi, TJ.
0: Hello.
4: I was calling to ask two questions. One, I wonder if you've ever seen a couple of television programs. One is Copper, COPPER. That's about the early police force in America. I was going to ask if you think it's historically accurate, more or less. And if you've ever seen the program, which is a more contemporary, called The Blacklist, it talks about two scientists were on a plane and they were the only two that knew the cure to the next pandemic. So they blew up the whole plane to kill those scientists so no one would have the cure when the pandemic comes out next year. That
1: Oh, wow.
4: type
1: Okay.
4: of.
1: Well, there's definitely a lot of source material and TV shows to choose from. What about those, TJ?
0: Yeah, I never saw The Blacklist. Copper, I am familiar with. I saw an episode or two of it. It seemed accurate to me. I don't know. I didn't really watch it. I didn't study it or watch it that closely. As a writer of books, I generally stay away from television shows unless there's something I hear about that's so good I feel like I can't miss it. But by and large, television shows, and this is no criticism, I've written for television myself, but it's fiction. They operate in a fictional world and they create fictional shows, and that's fine. And those shows are to be evaluated based on how good they are as entertainment. But the writing of books is a different standard. So you hold yourself to the standard of accuracy and fidelity to the historical truth of whatever it is you're writing about. And it's a slightly different calling.
1: Well, it's something you mentioned in the first half when I asked you about the TV show, The Westies. A lot of people seem to be talking about that. You wrote the book in 1990, The Westies, Inside New York's Irish Mob, and you weren't too impressed with the liberties or the lack of historical accuracy that they put into the show. And a person wrote in, this is Steven, he said, you spent time interviewing Mickey Featherstone, who's still alive. They wanted to know if you ever reached out to him to see what his thoughts were on the series.
0: No, I haven't been in contact with him for a while. I did stay in touch with him for a couple decades after the book was published, but I haven't had any contact with him lately.
1: Okay. Let's see if we can get a couple of more of these emails here. It says, email, I'm wondering if the Westies still exist or are completely gone. So is there any remnants left of that?
0: No, completely gone. For various reasons, the neighborhood where they operated, Hell's Kitchen, has changed a lot. I mean, the Westies, even in their heyday, were kind of a throwback to another era. Irish organized crime was an anomaly by the 1980s. And the only reason it hung in there in Hell's Kitchen was, as I was talking about before, the long tradition of gangsterism and racketeering in that part of the city. So that was a tradition that lasted longer in that neighborhood than it did in most other places. So, no, the Irish have assimilated more or less. There's really no need for an Irish American person to be creating criminal gangs and operating in that way in the United States.
1: Wow. Well, I know we're getting close. Let me ask this one last question, very quickly. One person said, people said cities were better and safer and cleaner with the Italian mafia and Irish mobs when they had control. Any truth to that?
0: that's a topic of debate that goes on and on and on about whether, you know, the gangsters kept things, made the trains run on time, so to speak.
1: Yeah.
0: You could go on and on about that question.
1: I want to make sure people know how to find you online, your books. You have a new edition of the Westies coming out. Where can people look?
0: Yeah, I have a website, tj-english.com. Check out the website. You'll find lots of information on there. The books can be found anywhere you find books these days, the Barnes & Noble website, Amazon, all that.
1: I really enjoyed the last couple of hours. It went by quick. The book, The Westies, Inside New York's Irish Mob, new edition coming out. So get yourself a physical copy or the latest book, Blood in the Desert. TJ English, thank you so much for joining us tonight. I really appreciate the conversation.
0: Thanks a lot. I enjoyed it. Thank you.
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10: ABC News, I'm Brian Clark. It runs out today, the 60-day window set up by the Memorandum of Understanding between the U.S. and Iran. But there's still no sign of any sort of peace deal to end the war, and that has oil prices up again. Hurricane Lala dumped rain on Hawaii as it slid past the Big Island. It's now a tropical storm.
11: At one point, nearly 200,000 customers were without power, including small hospitals having to switch to backup generators. The governor crediting first responders for heroic rescue efforts.
12: They saved lives. They were able to pull an elderly woman out of a tree when her house washed away.
11: Officials say more than 200 structures were damaged or destroyed. The White House says it's monitoring conditions and ready to offer assistance.
10: ABC's Lionel Moise, the father of actress Hayden Panettiere, confirming to ABC News that his daughter, the star of shows like Heroes and Nashville, died Sunday in South Carolina. She was 36. This is ABC News. Madison Square Garden in New York City is defending the facial recognition scans it uses to track people inside the arena and at the MSG-owned Radio City Music Hall.
13: In a statement, MSG says people have been recognizing each other's faces since the beginning of time. We just do it electronically. It was turned off for Taylor Swift's wedding, notes Michelle Dahl with the Surveillance Technology Oversight Project.
14: Clearly, this technology is not actually that necessary for security.
13: New York City Council member Shahana Hanif says MSG tracked a trans woman minute by minute around the arena because they didn't want her on the Jumbotron. Wayne Cabot, ABC News.
10: Police have a 19-year-old in custody following the weekend shooting at Virginia State University that left five people hurt, one of them critically. But they say they're looking for more people who fired guns. They try to determine if those people fired in self-defense or if there were additional aggressors. I'm Brian Clark, ABC News.
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1: Cutting expenses in Asia. Good morning, I'm Gordon Deal, along with Nicole Murray, on this Monday, August 17th. Glad you could be with us. Here's what we have for you this hour.
2: President Trump is planning to reduce joint military exercises with South Korea. Here are the two main reasons.
1: The death toll from historic flooding in central Indiana has risen to at least 7. Power outages persist this morning.
2: The head of Central Command is acknowledging the difficulties of the 9-month deployment for the USS Abraham Lincoln.
1: And the late life hardships for parents who took out student loans on behalf of their children.
3: When parents are taking out loans for their kids, they're typically taking out this money at near their peak earning potential. And they don't realize that by the time, you know, they're retired or maybe on fixed income, they're not making as much money as when they did when they were taking out the loan.
1: Oyin Adedoyin at the Wall Street Journal on college loans still being paid well into retirement age by well-meaning parents. President Trump has announced that he would substantially reduce joint military exercises with South Korea, citing what he calls his very good relationship with North Korean leader Kim Jong-un. We get more from this morning's Mike Gavin.
4: The announcement by Trump on social media came as the U.S. and South Korea began an 11-day exercise today designed to strengthen the ability to defend against a potential North Korean attack. South Korea's president expressed hopes that the, quote, friendly relationship between Trump and Kim would lead to dialogue and said it was in discussions with Washington about helping in the Iran conflict. U.S. intelligence says North Korea has been building up its arsenal of nuclear warheads and is providing support to Russia in its military offensive against Ukraine. Gordon.
1: Thanks, Mike. The annual threat assessment from U.S. intelligence said in the spring that Pyongyang viewed the U.S. as a strategic competitor and potential adversary and was, quote, committed to expanding its strategic weapons program. The military leader overseeing the war with Iran is hailing the resilience of the crew on the USS Abraham Lincoln following reports of concerns about mental health and deteriorating conditions. Admiral Brad Cooper of U.S. Central Command says the Lincoln had the lowest number of mental health cases of the Navy's 11 active aircraft carriers. The ship has not made a port call in more than 200 days, a modern-day record. Democratic lawmakers want answers after sailors' families raised concerns, among them Arizona Senator Ruben Gallego, a former Marine.
5: There's a deep, deep, deep mistrust of this leadership. The Secretary of Defense is absolutely not qualified to be leading the Department of Defense.
1: He was on ABC's This Week. Defense Secretary Pete Hegseth, who served tours in the Middle East with the Army National Guard, called reports of poor conditions misrepresented. President Trump, who did not serve in the military, has suggested the lengthy deployment was, quote, not nearly long enough. The Lincoln is now preparing to return home. Some 5,000 sailors and Marines are on board. 5 days of severe weather that's inundated central Indiana has claimed at least 7 lives in hard-hit Hamilton County, just north of Indianapolis. Officials said yesterday that floodwaters were finally starting to recede from what was described as historic flooding. On Saturday, the White River reached its highest level ever, breaking a record set in 1913. It had dropped to 21 feet yesterday. At least 215 properties in the town of Carmel were affected by the flooding, and 40 residents were forced to evacuate their homes.
6: The worst part is everything that I have finished ready is ruined, you know, so all that stuff's going to be trash, and it was a waste of my time and supplies. And
1: the Indianapolis Fire Department said it had conducted a total of 50 water rescues, helping evacuate 91 residents and 45 pets. In Noblesville, 170 residents were evacuated, many of them with pets. More than 100,000 customers, meanwhile, remain without power this morning, down from a peak of 300,000. By the way, if you've missed anything from today's show, there's an easy way to catch up. All you have to do is tell your Alexa, Siri, or Google to play This Morning with Gordon Deal. 11 minutes now after the hour.
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16: 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I played him in a national tournament and I actually beat him.
15: Competing at that level takes precision and healthy shoulders. 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
16: The next day, I was pretty much 100%. 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
15: And have you been able to compete again?
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1: Thanks for spending time with us. Welcome into Monday. Even if a ceasefire materializes between the U.S. and Iran, Gulf exporters recognize that relying strictly on the Strait of Hormuz is a risk they can no longer take. The action they're taking from Lisa Friedman, energy reporter for the New York Times based in London. Lisa, what are we seeing?
2: Really, what we're seeing is Gulf countries trying to get their oil to market are, you know, fundamentally changing their operations or preparing to because of the war in Iran. 6 months ago, you know, as we say in the story, getting oil out of the Persian Gulf was pretty straightforward. You produce the crude cheapest way you can, you export it through the fastest route, and that fastest route was typically the Strait of Hormuz, and sell it to the countries that can pay the most. Now, governments and companies are really fundamentally focused on security and reliability, and that means finding a way around the Strait of Hormuz.
1: You referenced this this port city. Is it Fujairah in the UAE? What's happening there?
2: That's right. So for some countries, this is going to mean new pipelines or expanded pipelines. For some countries, this is going to mean new storage facilities. But in Fujairah, for example, a UAE port city, crews are working to create a sort of parallel pipeline to one that already exists in order to move a lot more oil through every day. Doing that will help the UAE bypass the Strait of Hormuz. In another example, Saudi Arabia, their state-owned oil company, Aramco, is expanding what's known as the East-West pipeline. This was built during the 80s. It crosses the Arabian Peninsula to the Red Sea. And, you know, it's already been described as a lifeline for this country. Saudi Arabia, the kingdom has been able to divert about 7 million barrels of oil per day, the Aramco chairman said recently. If they can expand this pipeline to send even more, less reliance on the Strait of Hormuz.
1: Wow, we're speaking with Lisa Friedman, energy correspondent at the New York Times. She's with us from her post in London. The story is called Gulf Oil Giants Are Spending Billions to Build Ways Around Strait of Hormuz. Does this mean less efficiency in any way and perhaps, say, more cost to the consumer at the gas pump?
2: It could mean more cost to the consumer. I mean, at the end of this is going to, you know, the construction will cost collectively billions of dollars. This will take time. You know, certainly over a period of time, this could translate to higher costs on the consumer end. And I'd also note that the other thing it's, on the other hand, the effect that this will also have is geopolitical. The United States, you know, they've been supporting a lot of these new pipelines and terminals. The hope is, and the expectation is from the U.S. and others that, you know, it may take a little bit more time, but Iran's leverage will be weakened, you know, maybe not eliminated entirely, but severely weakened as more and more countries find ways around the Strait of Hormuz.
1: Thought it was interesting. One of the other ways, too, you mentioned these like giant, what, storage tanks elsewhere, like in India, South Korea, Japan, I think you mentioned.
2: Right. I mean, much of the oil from the Gulf is going to Asia. If these countries can expand storage in Asia, whether it's Japan, you know, South Korea, other places, you know, that much the better. The oil's already on the side of the Strait of Hormuz that it needs to be.
1: And then how about countries like Kuwait? You mentioned Iraq, Jordan, all doing similar type stuff with infrastructure?
2: Yeah, there's a number of deals being discussed. And, you know, it will take time to understand what is actually going to come to fruition. But, yes, Kuwait has been in discussions with Saudi Arabia and some other countries to build a pipeline that would connect the country's oil fields to ports on the Red Sea or potentially Oman. Iraq and Jordan are talking about plans for a pipeline. They're never going to be fully independent of the Strait of Hormuz, but the goal is to make their countries and companies less reliant on the Strait.
1: Thanks, Lisa. Lisa Friedman, energy reporter for the New York Times from her post in London. This portion of the program is brought to you by Incogni. Hey, did you hear that? You got to listen very carefully. That's my phone. No spam calls, no spam texts. I love the silence. How about your phone? If it's not so quiet, it's probably because data brokers are selling your personal info. Things like your phone number, home address, kids' names, email, even where you bank. 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Again, incogni.com/Gordon. 20 minutes after the hour on This Morning, here's Nicole Murray.
0: And now, the three big things you need to know. Number one.
3: President Trump has announced the United States will reduce military exercises with ally South Korea. In his post on social media, Trump referred to the exercises as costly and cited Seoul's refusal to take part in actions against Iran. The annual joint exercises are meant to strengthen both countries from a potential North Korean attack.
0: Number two.
3: At least seven people have died following storms that swept through Indiana over the past several days. Noblesville Mayor Chris Jensen.
4: We do ask for folks to continue to stay off our roadways that are closed. Stay home if you can today. Let us continue this operation. Let us get things cleaned up.
3: More than 118,000 customers in Indiana were still without power as of earlier this morning.
0: Number three.
3: An 18-year-old has been arrested after five people were shot, one fatally, at a downtown Kentucky park. Lexington Police Chief Lawrence Weathers urging anyone with information regarding Saturday's shooting to contact law enforcement.
5: At this point, five victims. One of the victims is deceased.
3: Police said Demetrius Griffin is being charged with murder, assault, and tampering with evidence. Hayden Panettiere, the former child actress known for her roles in TV series like Heroes and Nashville, has died. She was 36 years old. Panettiere sharing her postpartum battle on ABC's The View back in May.
6: I could not get myself out of the mud. I was just so stuck. I started like not even being able to leave my house.
3: A cause of death has not been shared. Lake Powell, the country's second largest reservoir in Utah and Arizona, has hit a record low. The milestone reached on Saturday comes about a week after Lake Mead also hit a historic low. Spider-Man Brand New Day continued to soar in its third weekend at the box office.
7: I am totally out of control. I gotta fix whatever this is right now.
3: The film raked in another $70 million at the domestic box office. The movie is now only the eighth film in history to gross $2 billion worldwide.
1: Man, thank you, Nicole. 22 minutes now after the hour on This Morning, America's First News.
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0: Thanks for joining us. Parent PLUS loans were meant as a way for parents to financially support their children's education. Such loans can also cover trade schools. Many families have found that the loans burden them with hefty payments at the tail end of their careers. Here's Oyin Adedoyin, personal finance reporter at the Wall Street Journal. Oyin, take us through this.
1: Of course, Parent PLUS loans were created by Congress in the 1980s, and really it was supposed to be a bridge for parents who are maybe, you know, middle income, they don't have the liquid cash to pay for the full cost of college for their kid, to, you know, send them to college, take out this loan on their behalf, and then be able to pay it back pretty soon after.
0: Okay, and then it expands in what, the early 90s, and now can cover more things.
1: Yes. So in 1992, Congress expanded the program to cover up to the full cost of a child's college education, which is pretty similar to the Grad PLUS program, which the Education Department has recently ended, right? So there was this trend happening at the time where these student loans were really expanding.
0: Okay. And now the problem is what? Parents are just being saddled with this stuff late into their careers, or their lives, I should say.
1: Yeah, the thing about Parent PLUS loans is it's kind of tricky, which is why I wanted to write about it, right? The idea when a student takes out a loan for themselves is that they are investing in their future selves. So they're going to graduate, they're going to get a degree, and ideally get a job that pays them more and allows them to pay back that loan. When parents are taking out loans for their kids, they're typically taking out this money at near their peak earning potential. And they don't realize that by the time, you know, they're retired or maybe on fixed income, they're not making as much money as when they were taking out the loans. So it becomes really tough for a lot of parents who do tend to have these loans into their, you know, 60s, 70s, and 80s, like the Gonzalez's.
0: Oh, goodness. We're speaking with Oyin Adedoyin, personal finance reporter at the Wall Street Journal. Her story is called "They Borrowed to Send Their Son to Trade School. An Accident Left Him Unable to Work." All right, so you referenced it. Explain what happened here to the Gonzalez family.
1: So they took out a $32,000 Parent PLUS student loan, and they wanted to do this because they wanted their son, Stephen, to complete this 9-month carpentry program. And the thing is, you know, it ended up being worth it. Right after Stephen graduated, he got a job, and he really enjoyed working in carpentry and working with his hands. But then years later, he got into this early morning car accident on his way to work, actually. And, you know, though he survived the car accident, permanent injuries left him unable to work again. So now he's living at home. He can't really work. He can't really sit or stand for long periods of time because of the sustained injuries to his legs. But his parents still have to pay off the debt.
0: And they were under the impression that since Stephen was no longer able to work, that the loan might be forgiven?
1: Yes, they were. So there's something where student loans can be discharged under disability. But what they didn't realize, and, you know, Stephen's father was telling me this, was that he thought that that meant that, you know, if his son were to be disabled because the loans were taken out for him, it would allow him to discharge the loan. But it actually has to be the loan holder who becomes disabled in order for that discharge to take effect. So because, you know, Steve is in perfect health and wasn't the one that got into the car accident, he wasn't able to discharge the loan, even though, you know, the person that the loan was taken out for, his son, couldn't use his degree anymore, you know?
0: Right. Thanks, Oyin. Oyin Adedoyin, personal finance reporter at the Wall Street Journal. 30 minutes now after the hour on This Morning, America's First News.

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10: No fear. Just facts. This is America's First News, This Morning with Gordon Deal.
11: Thanks for spending time with us. Welcome into Monday, August 17th. Gordon Deal with Nicole Murray. Some of our top stories and headlines. Trump announces he's reducing joint military exercises with South Korea, citing costs and his good relationship with the leader of North Korea. Historic flooding in Indiana blamed on at least 7 deaths. 150,000 without power in Hawaii from Hurricane Lala. Trump aide Jared Kushner reportedly in Egypt to discuss the Gaza peace plan with Hamas leaders. Scottie Scheffler opened the PGA Tour postseason by winning the TPC Southwind in Memphis. And the boyfriend in Missouri getting an attaboy for support of his girlfriend. That story in about 20 minutes. A Congress congressman from Northern California plans to introduce legislation that would keep so-called communities of interest together when it comes to redistricting. It's a proposal from Republican James Gallagher. James, what are the basics?
12: Yeah, the basic thing is a, you know, kind of a counter to the redistricting wars that are going on across the country, that, you know, we need to keep communities of interest together. You know, like my area is in Northern California is a very connected area. And in this recent political gerrymander in California, it got split up into three different districts, you know, basically to dilute its power. So my bill would say, hey, we have to protect communities of interest. They don't get torn up unless it's absolutely necessary to meet, you know, population requirements for equal districts and other, you know, requirements like the Voting Rights Act. But, you know, the concept here is, hey, let's make sure that we, you know, better protect in law communities of interest so they don't have their voting power diluted.
11: What does that mean, I guess, a community of interest?
12: Communities are connected by, you know, political or cultural ties, historical ties. Like, so for example, in Northern California, very rural, agricultural-based economy, a lot of these communities are very much connected. You know, they're connected by industries, they're connected by, family ties, they're connected by industries like cattle ranching and, farming. So, these are areas that are very well established as, hey, these are areas that should be kept together. Right. And it shouldn't be split up. And the only reason you would is because you'd want to deny them the right to represent, you know, to have a representative of their choice.
11: We're speaking with California Congressman James Gallagher. He's introducing something called the Representation Act. I guess it aims to fix wrongs here in your mind, correct?
12: Yeah.
11: But I don't know. Are you taking away power from states to a certain extent by doing this?
12: No, I mean, all states would still do their redistricting the way they see fit, right? So some do that by an independent redistricting commission. Some do that with their legislatures. And obviously the majority in power in that legislature is going to make that decision. However, what this would do is better protect them from just splitting up communities of interest, right? With those historical or cultural or industry ties, you know, maybe watersheds that they share, right? Like all those things are important, right? If they're going to do that, there has to be a really good justification for doing so. They can't just do it for politics.
11: That could undo what's been done in some southern states, right? Which claim that, black communities are being carved out in some cases.
12: Yeah, it could, you know, and look, nowhere was this more egregious than in California, where they split apart all kinds of communities just to reach a political result. This happened in the Northeast, for example, as well. I mean, you know, it was pure political gerrymanders, to make sure that no Republicans would ever be elected, in those districts. And they split apart a lot of communities, you know, to get that result. It happens on the Republican side, too.
11: I was going to say, to be fair, Texas kind of got the ball rolling here.
12: Yeah, well, I would say they did it after the Northeast did it at the beginning of the decade. Right. But whether it's done in Texas or it's done in California, it's not right. You know, and we should be trying to make sure that communities have the right to to elect someone of their choice and not, have their voices, you know, basically diluted and shut down purely for politics.
11: Yeah. More broadly speaking on redistricting, do you get the sense that it could backfire on Republicans in the fall or to be determined?
12: I don't. I mean, I think, Gavin Newsom really started the wars out here in California, you know, where he said, hey, let's fight fire with fire. You could argue that hasn't been very good for Democrats. You know, if you look at the fighting fire with fire, they're losing right now in that redistricting war. I think that if we just have equal, independent, honest redistricting, I'll put our candidates up against anybody.
11: It's California Congressman James Gallagher. 20 minutes now in front of the hour on This Morning, America's First News. Coming up next, the Son of God tasered at a restaurant in Florida.

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0: Thanks for spending time with us. Welcome into Monday. It is time now for the Mic Drop with this morning's Mike Gavin.
1: Good morning. Well, we have a couple stories about people having bad days to talk about today. One accidental and one very much self-inflicted. Let's start in North Carolina, where an Amazon driver found herself in a very precarious situation. Her delivery van was moving forward and she wasn't in it. Video shared by a homeowner shows the driver hop out of the van in a customer's driveway with a package in hand, forgetting to put the vehicle in park. It then begins to move forward while she tries in vain to use her arms to stop it. The van rolls right through the customer's garage door before finally coming to a stop. Social media commenters had lots to say. Many wondered why the van was in the driveway to begin with, and some took the time to blame our hurry culture for this. Some defended the driver, saying accidents happen, that garage doors are replaceable. One commenter echoed that sentiment, joking that they hoped a driver would do this at their house so they could get a new garage door for free.
0: Oh, yeah. That makes sense.
1: You know, it's
0: jeopardized the foundation of the house.
1: You know. I mean, I guess, you know, when you look at the video, it looks like it sort of very gently kind of pushed its way through the door, and then she immediately got in and backed it out, and obviously nobody was hurt. So, you know, that's the biggest thing. So, you know, look, your door's a little dilapidated, and, you know, maybe someone gives it a nice nudge, and you get the new one for free.
0: That was just brutal.
1: Yeah.
0: I can't imagine the panic when she saw that thing rolling forward.
1: Yeah. I mean, I'm surprised she was able to get out of the car. I mean, she was on flat ground. I guess it's one thing if you're kind of on a hill and you figure that the car's not going to roll forward and idle if you're on a hill. But she was on a flat driveway.

0: But she was on a flat driveway, and somehow it stopped long enough for her to be able to sort of jump out of the car without her realizing that it was still in drive.
1: Yeah, she took her foot off the brake, I guess, to get out.
0: Yeah.
1: And the car wasn't moving, she didn't realize she wasn't in park. But, oh, what a nightmare.
0: Yeah.
1: And by the way, it brings up a good point about why the van was in the driveway to begin with. I don't know if there are specific rules about this. You're not allowed to drive in somebody's driveway when...
0: Yeah, I don't know what the official protocol is. Some people were trying to say that this is not protocol, that you shouldn't be parking a delivery van of any kind in someone's driveway. Some were saying maybe it's just bigger trucks that shouldn't be in driveways, and I don't know what the official sort of the official Amazon protocol is on that. But my guess, probably not. My guess is she probably was just trying to get a little closer to the door so she didn't have to walk all the way from the curb.
1: Either way, she's probably in for some training.
0: Yeah, I would think so. And anytime your day ends in getting tased and arrested, it's likely the worst day of your life, and this happened to a Florida man last weekend after a bizarre interaction with the staff at a Miami restaurant. According to the restaurant's manager, a man tried to pay for a couple of drinks with a fake credit card before telling the server to charge it to his room at the neighboring DoubleTree Hotel. However, the room number he gave was fake, and no surprise there because he said it was 666. He then claimed to be the son of God and eventually became aggressive, yelling at the restaurant staff and management, which is when the police were called in. Eventually, the man got up and walked out before trying to get into a Rolls Royce that wasn't his. That's when police used a taser on him, and he was finally taken to jail.
1: He was busy.
0: Yeah.
1: There was a lot going on. He had the fake credit card, the hotel he wasn't staying in.
0: Right.
1: He's screaming at the staff.
0: Mm-hmm.
1: He's now the son of God.
0: Yes.
1: and he tried to get into a Rolls Royce that was not his.
0: Yeah. Now all this didn't happen within the span of a couple minutes. Apparently, it took like 2 hours for all of this to happen. So it wasn't like this all happened, you know, bang bang. Mm. So he wasn't that busy because he decided he had 2 hours to sort of to do all this.
1: Yes. Yeah.
0: Before finally getting tased and finally getting him out of there.
1: Well, I wonder if the delay was caused by the restaurant staff acknowledging maybe that he was the son of God.
0: Yeah. Yeah.
1: And thinking, well, maybe we should just let this guy have his day.
0: Yeah.
1: Apparently God's credit wasn't good with the credit card.
0: Yeah,
1: and there was a problem.
0: Yeah.
1: And
0: I suppose called not.
1: Did they call the DoubleTree and be like, is the son of God staying with you today?
0: In room 666?
1: We need to know where to charge his drinks.
0: Yeah.
1: Oh, my goodness. Thanks, Mike. 13 minutes in front of the hour. 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
2: Thanks for spending time with us. Heads up for you coffee drinkers. People who drank more coffee tended to have less body fat and more muscle, even when their BMI was similar. Body weight tells only part of the health story. Fat and muscle levels, blood sugar control, and hormones can all reveal important differences that body mass index may miss because BMI measures only weight in relation to height. A new analysis from researchers in Finland connects habitual coffee drinking with several of these hidden patterns. It finds that higher intake was associated with lower body fat, distinct blood markers, and different hormone profiles in men and women. But before you celebrate, know that the findings do not show that coffee caused those differences. 8 minutes now in front of the hour on This Morning. Once again, here's Nicole Murray.
1: And now, the three big things you need to know. Number one.
3: President Trump has told the Pentagon to substantially reduce joint military exercises with South Korea that began today. In his post on social media, Trump cited the cost and Seoul's refusal to take part in actions against Iran. The 11-day exercise is meant to strengthen the two countries' ability to defend against a potential North Korean attack.
1: Number two.
3: The leader of U.S. Central Command, that's Admiral Brad Cooper, said in a statement that his recent visit to the USS Abraham Lincoln was awe-inspiring and praised the crew's resilience amid reports of worsening mental health and deteriorating conditions during its long deployment. Arizona Senator Ruben Gallego.
4: Right now, the aircraft carrier is going to undergo a lot of maintenance. You're going to have problems with retention once people get back and families start meeting again. They're going to say, like, do I want to stay in the Navy? You're going to have some of the most experienced men and women. They're going to take a lot of their technical skills and walk away.
3: Officials added the Lincoln spent more than 200 days in the combat zone.
1: Number three.
3: Jared Kushner, President Trump's son-in-law and negotiator on Middle Eastern affairs, met with Hamas leaders in Egypt yesterday to discuss the latest U.S.-backed peace deal. The agreement seeks for the militant group to disarm while also having Israeli troops withdraw from the enclave. Tommy John, a four-time MLB All-Star who later became famous for the arm surgery that bears his name, has died. He was 83 years old. Tropical storm Lala has continued to bring wind and rain to Hawaii after blowing past the Big Island as a hurricane.
5: It was actually 32 inches of rain in Lapahoehoe. 32 inches of rain. Unbelievable. And, you know, in a short period, just a few hours when that happens, they were getting 2 inches of rain per hour.
3: That was Oahu Governor Josh Green. Corona has launched Lime Guides. These special limes have laser-etched dotted lines on their exterior to guide drinkers where to slice so the fruit can fit in a Corona bottle easily.
2: Really?
6: Yeah. What? You've never had that happen? Like the little hole that like you drink the beer out of and then you can't get the lime in it so then it doesn't taste good and then your day is ruined?
2: No. No. Just jam the lime in there if it's too big.
6: But it won't fit if you make it
2: Nicole,
6: too big.
2: Come on. 6 minutes now in front of the hour.
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Thanks for spending time with us. As a young woman from Missouri headed to her first half marathon, her boyfriend had a surprise. 22-year-old Emma Kessler had been anxious for weeks since running 13.1 miles is no easy task for a rookie. Emma kept looking for a running partner for the Rockin' Riverfest half marathon in St. Charles. She kept badgering her boyfriend, Jason Burns, but the competitive powerlifter kept telling her sorry, but no. Behind the scenes, though, Jason was planning something big. Since Emma had perfect attendance at his events, he would return the support. Jason trained in secret for 2 months leading up to race day. And as they arrived so he could drop her off, he opened the trunk of their car to reveal his running sneakers. Quite the surprise. A video he took showed Emma getting emotional. The couple crossed the finish line together in 2 hours and 29 minutes. That'll do it for this hour. For Nicole Murray and Mike Gavin, I'm Gordon Deal. Thanks for listening to This Morning, America's First News.

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4: ABC News, I'm Brian Clark. The two-month window that was supposed to allow for negotiations to end the war between the U.S. and Iran expires today, and there's no agreement. President Trump now saying he may soon declare the Strait of Hormuz American territory. Ukraine over the weekend launched one of its biggest attacks on Russia, says ABC's Lama Hassan.
5: This was a massive attack, the Russian defense ministry saying it destroyed more than 800 Ukrainian drones overnight. Moscow's mayor adding that some 600 drones were detected heading toward the Russian capital, shooting down a third of them, but still at least seven people across Russia were killed.
4: Actress Hayden Panettiere has died, her father confirming she passed away Sunday in South Carolina. The star of Heroes in Nashville was 36. No cause has been announced. Now tropical storm Lala brushing past Hawaii. It's blamed for at least one death, while the death toll in record flooding in Indiana is now up to at least seven people. This is ABC News. Democrats outlined their plan for the 2028 presidential primary season over the weekend. They have moved South Carolina to the front of the line. The DNC scheduled to put Nevada second. It removes Iowa from the early Democratic contest and pushes New Hampshire back to third. ABC contributor Donna Brazile is a former DNC chair and says of the new schedule,
6: it will battle test our potential nominee. Will give them an opportunity to road test their message with black voters, rural voters, urban voters, working class voters.
4: Police in Cincinnati say a 23-year-old man kidnapped a woman, led police officers on a chase, and was ultimately shot and killed by officers after lunging at them with a knife. Interim Police Chief Adam Henney said Sunday,
7: the victim said that while they were driving around in the car and as he was holding the knife, that he was telling her that he was not going to go to jail.
4: I'm Brian Clark, ABC News.
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8: Good morning. It's 5:02 on your Monday. It's August 17th, and here's what's happening. I'm Amanda Factor. Groups opposed to mass surveillance rally in Seattle and Renton today, pushing back on calls for more cameras after the Bite of Seattle shooting. A shootout in Pioneer Square early yesterday morning. Police say a bar fight near First and King spilled into the street. Several people opened fire. At least one person was hit. Investigators recovered a gun that was dropped by someone running from the scene. About 140 detainees at the Tacoma ICE Detention Center are nearly a week into a hunger strike now over food and medical care. Two congresswomen who showed up unannounced over the weekend say they were turned away from the medical wing. A 10-year-old girl stable this morning after nearly drowning at Lake Taps yesterday. Witnesses pulled her from the water and a Pierce County deputy performed CPR. And Seattle's viral raccoon, Jimothy, has now helped raise more than $270,000 for the Ballard Food Bank through corporate donations. It's 5:03, time for a check on the early Monday drive. Chris Sullivan is here. Good morning.
9: Good morning, Amanda. It's good to have you back in your seat.
8: Nice to be here.
9: It's good to be here. It's good to see you. We're looking at a pretty clean drive to start this work week. No problems across the board. All green so far. Olympia to Tacoma, nice and easy. 35 minutes or less. Then 35 from Federal Way to Seattle. Puyallup to Renton, only 35 as well. Renton to Bellevue, 15. Coming down from the north end, nice and easy. 35 minutes from Everett to Seattle or Everett to Bellevue. Lake bridges are fine. 18 and 16, not awake as of yet. So, all in all, we're in a good spot. Cairo News Radio, real-time traffic. I'm Chris Sullivan.
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8: It's It's now 5:04. Ukraine sends hundreds of drones toward targets near Moscow, and floodwaters recede in Indianapolis as the death toll there climbs. We get part one of Start Here from ABC's Brad Milkey.
10: By all accounts, the Ukraine war should have ended long ago. Once Russia invaded, many predicted it would just have too much firepower for anything other than inevitable victory. But there were two major things that those predictions might not have anticipated. First, there was the resilience and tenacity of the Ukrainian people. Rather than saying the Russians are just too strong for us, Ukrainian troops rushed to the front. When they fell, more rushed to replace them. However, that type of resistance can only last so long, right? It's just a numbers game. Eventually, the thinking was, well, if Russia can keep supplying troops, Ukraine has to buckle. But then came the other big surprise. Not a change in troops, necessarily, but a change in how to fight this war itself. Drones. Ukraine has revolutionized how to use drones in modern warfare. And this weekend, it launched the biggest attack of any point of this conflict. ABC's foreign correspondent Patrick Grevel has reported out of Russia and out of Ukraine for years now. Patrick, what happened in this attack?
11: Hey, Brad, this was a huge drone attack by Ukraine, according to Russian authorities, involving over 800 drones, with around 600 of them targeting Moscow and the Moscow region. And this is part of this growing campaign that really Ukraine has been having more and more success with since really the spring. This attack was focused again, interestingly, on hitting these warehouses belonging to Russia's biggest e-commerce company, which is called Wildberries. And in effect, it's Russia's Amazon. And so there was this very impressive image of this enormous fire as this giant warehouse near Moscow was ablaze, just this massive clouds of smoke seen near the Russian capital. And the reason Ukraine is targeting Wildberries and these warehouse hubs is because it's trying to bring the war home to ordinary Russians. And so they've already reportedly hit 7 out of the 10 of the largest warehouses of this company. And this is the equivalent of Amazon's biggest warehouses in the US all being hit. And so it's reportedly caused billions of dollars of destruction of inventory. It's also disrupting small businesses because they rely on selling things through the and moving things through these warehouses. There's also part of the same campaign targeting Russia's oil and gas industry, where we've seen these long-range drones that have been getting through and hitting Russia's oil refineries. And the whole idea is to show that Vladimir Putin can't do anything to stop it. And so we know that Russians are frustrated by this, that there is growing pessimism about the war because of these Ukrainian strikes. And clearly, they are just going to grow and grow. And they're being developed, importantly, by Ukraine. You know, they're not using drones provided by the US anymore. They're using drones that they are developing themselves and are mass producing themselves on an extraordinary scale.
10: Patrick, they're going all the, like, these drones are flying all the way from Ukraine to Moscow. That's like hundreds and hundreds of miles, right?
11: Yeah, these are all traveling hundreds of miles. They're launched usually from fields in Ukraine. A lot of them kind of look like small aircraft. They're propeller powered, some of them. Now they can fly well over 1,000 kilometers. They're hitting sometimes deep into Siberia with these. And Ukraine also has developed its own cruise missiles, which is also a remarkable achievement. It means that Russia is no longer the only one able to mount these long-range attacks deep into the country. And clearly it is having an effect. The problem is, do you believe that ultimately you can create enough dissatisfaction in Russia that you can persuade Vladimir Putin to end his war? That is the hope in Ukraine. That is the strategy. But it's still quite a long shot.
10: Yeah, I was going to say, with this sort of new drone warfare, I mean, because, again, relatively cheap compared to missiles, right? So if you can just launch enough of these, does Ukraine somehow get to equal footing in this war? Are they still on the defensive, or how would you characterize it?
11: I think they are still ultimately on the defensive, but it's, of course, it's not just the long-range drones. They've also developed these remarkable medium-range drones, drones on the front line, and so they're able to attack Russian logistics. They've destroyed hundreds, perhaps thousands of supply vehicles in the last couple of months. They've been able to basically besiege Crimea with drones. It has really helped level the battlefield. On the other hand, we see worrying developments for Ukraine Also in terms of airstrikes from Russia, because Russia recently has been able to basically exhaust Ukraine's air defense missiles supplies. Because while Ukraine has been able to rapidly develop its own interceptors for Russian drones, you know, we've been talking about these huge waves of Russian drones all summer and all year. But what we see now is that because Ukraine is reliant entirely on the US for pretty much for providing these missiles to shoot down Russian ballistic missiles, it's no longer able to shoot them down, basically, because it has run out of them, because these missiles were always in quite short supply.
12: Oh, they were like holding the defenses in the sky for so long, and now their defenses are gone or depleted.
11: Depleted, yeah. I mean, and, you know, wow. One of the key reasons for that is the war in Iran, because the US is burning through these missiles at a very high rate and now believes that it doesn't have enough stocks itself. European countries also are pretty much out. They believe they don't have enough left. If they give any more, they won't be able to defend themselves. And so what we're seeing now is, for the first time, Russian ballistic missiles are getting through, and Ukraine on some nights has been unable to shoot down any of them.
12: Wow.
11: For the first time. And so we're seeing these very powerful attacks. Russia knows that Ukraine is short, and so has switched to producing more of these missiles. And it's producing far more of these missiles than anyone really is able to produce interceptors for at the moment. And so the big worry is that as we go into the winter, we're going to see Russia again try and knock out Ukraine's power system, and that people are going to freeze as they did last year. And that this year it could be even worse because they have fewer defenses than before.
12: Really interesting how this war has kind of just like continued to shift back and like it was all about missiles at first, but then that was a stalemate. So it became all about drones. Now, because these interceptors have run out for Ukraine, you're going to see this perhaps turn back into a primarily a missile war. Patrick Reval, thank you so much.
11: Thanks, Brad.
12: For the last week, Indianapolis has been getting hammered with lots of rain, but this weekend the water literally hit new levels, with dozens of people being rescued from these floods. Several, though, weren't so lucky. There are deaths in the region, and now the mayor of this part of Indiana simply says he hasn't seen anything like this in a generation.
13: A natural disaster like this, historic in nature, we've not seen these floodwaters in 113 years.
12: ABC's meteorologist Leslie Lopez is here. Leslie, how bad has it gotten, and I guess how did it get so bad so fast?
14: You know, it is absolutely catastrophic. And when we're talking about seven consecutive days of heavy amounts of rain, so rounds of rainfall, at first we were talking about flash flood concerns and we're watching those scenes play out. But over the course of the next 7 days, now rivers are overflowing and inundation and saturation is a big part of what is happening in the community. I mean, if you're looking at between Tuesday and Thursday, those 2 days, mm-hmm. alone got 12 inches of rain in the area. And some of these rivers that we're talking about have never seen overflow like they've seen since 1913. 25 feet wow. Is where we're talking about some of these rivers cresting. So pretty incredible. Unfortunately, we're talking about water rescues and lives lost.
15: Overwhelming. Like you out of control. It's devastating.
16: We've lived here over 45 years and we've never seen anything like this ever.
14: It is certainly a sad and devastating situation through the area.
13: We do ask for folks to continue to stay off of our roadways that are closed. Stay home if you can today. Let us continue this operation. Let us get things cleaned up.
14: We continue onward for the next several days to weeks with cleanup efforts.
12: Well, and so then that kind of brings up the idea of like water can just keep accumulating, right? Like just because, you know, water moves, it might not move enough to accommodate whatever we've been seeing here. And if that's true, what does that mean for the days ahead?
14: Well, I mean, it's about, at this point, hydrology, too. So how fast can some of this water move out of the area?
12: Right.
14: We have creeks and tributaries and different ways to move the water through rivers, of course. But if we can't get the water out, just based on the amount of rain that is coming down in a hurry, which we saw, at times there was 2 to 3 inches of rain per hour. It's just a lot of rain in a short amount of time. Wow. So there's just not a lot some of our infrastructure can do when we're talking about seven consecutive days of water having to move out of a region.
12: And then is there a sense as to why it's gotten so it's just like this is a freak storm that happens in this area, or is this part of a larger system we should know about?
14: This is the time of year that you would get storms. Unfortunately, it is also the time of year where the jet stream just isn't doing a whole lot. Winter, we get these nice big jet streams moving down, pushing away storms. But during these summer months, it's just kind of stagnant. So,
17: And this is why we get the heat domes and stuff like that. Like, stuff just moves slower.
14: Yes. So, and all the heat's coming up from the south, so it's helping to fuel a lot of these storms. And it's been extremely hot over the last several days. That long-duration heat wave has not helped. So, I mean, this just stagnant system, not moving very fast or out of the area very easily. And unfortunately, it was 7 days in a row of that.
17: Well, and last question, moving far away from Indiana, but just over the weekend in Hawaii, we thought we might even see a hurricane make direct impact on Hawaii, this Hurricane Lala.
18: Last night at 6 o'clock, it said Hurricane Lala. This morning is Tropical Storm Lala. That storm weakened, but nonetheless proved to be exactly what we said it would be. This was a very strong wind event.
17: Now, luckily, it looks like they kind of narrowly avoided the worst. But does that speak to, again, we hear about broader weather patterns like El Nino. How much is that playing a role in hurricane season?
14: You know, when we get an El Nino, it's, you know, water temperatures are rising. This is one of the strongest El Ninos that we've ever recorded, where our temperatures are hotter than we've seen at the equator right off the coast of Peru. What that ends up doing is it creates actually a really quiet, for the most part, Atlantic hurricane season.
17: Huh.
14: However, in the Pacific Ocean, it creates an opportunity for hurricanes to develop. So if Hawaii were to see a hurricane, likely to be in an El Nino season. So it's not out of the question that we saw what we saw here over the course of the last several days, moving through Hawaii, Category 1 hurricane. And it didn't make landfall. I did not cross the island. However, mm-hmm. It's close enough that still considering all of the ramifications of heavy amounts of rain, coastal beach flooding and erosion, damaging wind. But what we'll now experience over the next couple of days as this system is weakened and moved its way out of the region is the chance for mudslides and debris flows coming off these big, steep hillsides. You can just imagine there's a lot of saturation. The ground is very loose and soft. So we hope we don't see any mudslides or landslides, but the chance still remains even as that system exits.
17: That is really helpful to know about how these patterns like El Nino, because we've been hearing about the idea of El Nino for months, how that kind of starts playing an impact as the year goes on. Leslie Lopez, our meteorologist, thank you.
14: Thank you.
8: That's ABC's Brad Milkey. As long as we're talking about weather, it's going to be a perfect week around here. Look for morning clouds, afternoon sunshine, at least perfect in my book. Highs will be in the upper 70s or right on through Friday. Right now in Seattle, we have partly cloudy skies. It's 57 degrees. And coming up, students are heading back to campus. 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Brad Milkey explains on part 2 of Start Here next on Seattle's Morning News.
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8: 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It's 520. Remember when a dorm room meant a futon, a poster, maybe a mini fridge? Well, not anymore. 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
1: It's that time of year. Fall semester at many American colleges is about to get underway, which means today, thousands and thousands of freshmen are reporting for orientation. If you've been to college, you can picture this, right? You meet all the other new kids, you learn what restaurants have student discounts, and then you head back to your dorm, complete with two twin beds, two sparse desks, maybe some posters, and the mini fridge you found on the street. That is no longer what these bedrooms look like. Welcome to the golden age of dorm design. In recent weeks, college roommates have been calling each other, asking about more than who's going to bring a microwave. No, they're hiring consultants together.
22: My name is Kelly Mahoney.
1: Like Kelly.
22: I'm the co-founder of Dorm Essentials Co., and we basically do dorm room design and dorm move-in for students moving to the Boston area.
1: Kelly found her new career when she helped her daughter move into a freshman dorm a few years ago down in Miami. They were flying from out of state, and Kelly realized, like, shoot, we can't bring a rug with us, but we also just can't show up and order one. All the stores nearby are sold out. So she started this company that will source everything you need ahead of time and will even set up your room for you.
22: Mostly, they want it to look cute. They want it to look clean and finished and organized. And I think they just wanted to look like some thought was put into it.
1: This might involve comfy mattress toppers, some nice bedding, even consoles to create more shelving. And for students who have never cleaned up after themselves before, like little 18-year-old versions of Brad moving away for the first time, she'll even set up a whole cleaning kit.
22: You get a thing of wipes, a thing of like multi-purpose cleaners, some Swifters, some laundry detergent, a little thing of dish soap, and a water bottle, like scrubber. And they're good to go.
1: But if you think these Boston dorms sound a little extravagant, well, you haven't been to the South lately.
23: Oh, wow. Oh, my God, it looks really good.
1: This is an increasingly familiar video you will see on social media. 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There are new cabinets. There are bamboo chairs, which match the foliage design on the bed skirts, which match the new headboards, which tie in with a brand new love seat. Who's providing these services? Meet Shelly Gates.
24: Hi, how are y'all?
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24: I'm actually at Florida State installing a room right now. 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Flew in yesterday from Dallas.
1: And when someone like Shelly is working on your room, it is not unheard of for price tags to go up past $20,000.
24: I do a lot of chandeliers because I like three-dimensional light.
1: Really?
24: I do.
10: She has extensive consults with students and families. She asks them to fill out forms about their aesthetics. If you don't like your cinder block walls, she'll find a way to hide them without running afoul of university regulations on paint or wallpaper.
24: We built a wall one time to disguise some pipes on the wall. Last week, I actually had wooden panels go in on the wall to hide the cinder block. I've built canopies. I built a canopy last week across the wall, anything like that, that we just think out of the box. I cover the walls with fabric, just all kinds of things to make it unique and fun for the room.
10: I did find myself thinking, is there a point where this is just too much? Shelly lived in a room at LSU that she's described as a prison cell. She turned out fine. Maybe this is just an extension of Bama Rush culture before you're even able to rush a sorority. Shelly even admits that on some campuses, there is now a social pressure here, an expectation to have an Instagram-worthy room.
24: I get that. None of us did dorms in our generation. But we also didn't have laptops, cell phones, and various other, you know, Netflix. So things have often changed.
10: And yet, she says, there is something beautiful about realizing your kids can have it better than you did. Because of laptops and conference calls, students now have to spend more time than ever in their rooms. Your background is going to be an extension of yourself, whether you want it to be or not. Why not turn that first home away from home into a more welcoming space, a nest with some feathers?
24: The first year of college is really hard. And there's a lot of living that happens in a dorm. Breakups, new friends, late night studying. So you really want the girls to have a place that is a refuge and a retreat for them and a reflection of their personality.
10: But whatever you think of this, Kelly Mahoney, our designer up in Boston, said one thing remains constant in all design. Less is more.
22: End of freshman year, I didn't come back down to Miami to fly her out. I was sort of like, you're packing it up and you and your friends are figuring out how to get it into storage. And so I've actually seen each year, so this is their junior year, them want less and less stuff.
10: Plus, I keep wondering, if a college is all about learning, a dorm room is sometimes the first chance to teach yourself about interior design, to weigh storage against aesthetics, to consider how a rug really can tie a room together. When you only have a few square feet to your name, that might be the perfect time to do it yourself.
8: ABC's Brad Milkey. It's 525. It's going to be a lovely Monday. Clouds this morning. Sunshine for the afternoon. We'll be up around 84 today, and that will be the pattern right on through Friday. We'll be in the upper 70s all week with morning clouds and afternoon sunshine. 57 in Seattle right now. And coming up, most college roommates argue over dirty dishes. At Cornell, two students dragged a black bear into a dorm kitchen and started turning it into pastrami. Well, the university has since updated its rules, and Charlie has a few thoughts in his commentary. Coming up, this is Cairo News Radio.
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8: Good morning, it's 5:31. A 10-year-old girl is recovering after nearly drowning at Lake Taps. The Seattle Times reports witnesses pulled her from the water yesterday afternoon near North Lake Taps Park. Pierce County Sheriff's deputies got the call about 2 o'clock. The girl had been about 10 to 20 feet from the shore. A deputy started CPR once she was out of the water. She was rushed to the hospital in critical condition, but by 5 o'clock, her condition had improved to stable. In Renton, protesters will rally tonight against Flock automated license plate readers. Cairo 7 TV's Brooke Griffin is outside Renton City Hall.
1: Renton City Council voted in May to pause the Flock camera use, then voted in August to cover all 24 of the city's cameras. Their contract is set to expire later this year, but no decision on renewal has been made. However, organizers for Renton's Deflock Renton rally are asking people to show up to City Hall, that's at 5 o'clock tonight, to rally against the cameras.
8: Bellevue is adding 4 new speed safety cameras this week as the city works to reduce speeding and prevent serious crashes. The cameras are going up on 148th Avenue Northeast, Northeast 8th, and 2 locations along Forest Drive Southeast. Drivers will get warnings for the first month, with citations expected to start the third week of September. And Aurora Avenue is back open after Seattle police had to shut it down part of yesterday. Cairo 7 TV's Didi Sun reports it was a chaotic scene.
12: Around 10:30 a.m. yesterday, police surrounding a car stopped in the middle of the road. Video shows a man coming out of the car with his hands on his head, backing toward officers before being put into handcuffs. Seattle police tell Cairo 7 a man was asleep at the wheel with a gun in his lap. He was arrested and booked on weapons charges.
8: It's now 5:33 and time for a check on what's happening on the roads right now. Chris Sullivan is watching. Thanks.
13: Well, I'm going to start up in the Snohomish County area, where it's a little foggy this morning, and we have a crash in the opposite direction of the commute going northbound. We have a crash north of 88 going out of the Marysville area, heading up into Arlington. The two right lanes are blocked as you get up towards Smoky Point, so plan on some delays going northbound there. Not a southbound looky-loo slowdown as of yet. That's our one little blip on the radar, but again, it's going the opposite direction. You get down to Everett, and you're going 35 minutes from Everett to Seattle or Bellevue, so that's not too bad. Valley Freeway has picked up a little bit of braking out of Auburn, a little bit at the north end. You're going to need about 40 minutes from Puyallup to Renton. Valley Freeway, I just gave you Federal Way to Seattle's a little braking there past the Kent-Des Moines Road, but we're under 40 still from Federal Way to Seattle. Olympia to Tacoma's only 35 minutes. Lake bridges are quiet, and the rest of the map is as well. Cairo News Radio real-time traffic. I'm Chris Sullivan.
8: I was walking to my car this morning and actually heard a foghorn. What is that?
13: You know, we do live by boats and stuff.
8: Really? Yes, I know.
13: Wow, was it like a good old...
8: Yeah, I'm just saying it. There is fog in areas.
13: Wow, yeah, it's pretty foggy. Yeah,
8: be surprised if you see it.
13: I like it.
8: All right, it's going to be nice eventually. Sunshine for the afternoon. 79 today. Tomorrow, Wednesday, Thursday, Friday, same pattern. Morning clouds, afternoon sunshine, and up around 80. Right now in Seattle, partly cloudy and 57.
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8: It's now 5:35. Well, every rule has a story behind it. Cornell's newest rule, banning students from processing wild animals in dorm kitchens, starts with two students, one black bear, and an ambitious plan to make pastrami. Here's Charlie Harger's commentary.
14: As you know, I try to stay laser focused on regional issues in these commentaries, and that I try to keep the Friday commentaries a little bit lighter in tone. That's why today is a bit of a stretch, because it happened in New York. But follow me here. It happened at Cornell University in New York, and Dave Ross, the retired host of this show, went to Cornell. So that's why I think we can bring up the following. Here's what happened. Two Cornell students decided they wanted to do some home cooking in their communal dorm kitchen. These two guys wanted to make some pastrami. Kind of complicated, but sure. Only thing is, they didn't pop by the Piggly Wiggly and buy some beef brisket for it. They went to the woods and hunted some black bear. See, these two had a hankering for some good old bear pastrami, just like mom used to make. Well, no, seriously, the plan was to make pastrami using bear meat in their dorm kitchen. They had a proper bear hunting license. They got them a bear legally, and then they brought it back to the dorm kitchen. And that's where students and staff got a little upset. See, they put the bear body on a table and started skinning it. They butchered the bear right there. Now, the two hunters swear they had planned to butcher the bear elsewhere, but there was some sort of emergency, and apparently they had few options. Bear butchering, apparently, is something that needs to be done in a timely manner, or it gets a bit gamey. So here's the scene. Students see a bear being cleaned in the kitchen. They flip. They call the cops. State regulators get involved. The kitchen gets closed for 2 days for cleaning. Well, the hunt was legal and licensed. And, important here, Cornell didn't have any rules in the handbook about processing wild game in the dorm kitchens. So the students didn't break any rules. This happened last year. Sharp-eyed students this year notice an update to the school year's student guidelines. Has a new section saying processing wild animals is banned in Cornell communal kitchens. So now there is a rule. They didn't break a rule. They created one. That's initiative. That is Ivy League, my friend. Now, I happen to think it should be plainly obvious that dorm kitchens aren't a good spot to butcher bears. And I don't want to give anyone any ideas, but somewhere in Western Washington, you just know a kid is looking at a gooey duck and having the same thought. So Evergreen College, get it in writing right now. Gooey duck cleaning is an outdoor activity only. No growing your own hops for homebrewing on the side of your dorm building. No converting your dorm room into a sauna using two space heaters and a humidifier. Every rule in a handbook is a receipt. Somebody did the thing first. Which means, at some point, a committee of adults with advanced degrees had to sit in a conference room and formally debate whether to ban bear butchering in the dorms. Someone made a motion, someone seconded it, somebody took minutes. There may have even been a PowerPoint. Slide 7, what do we mean by processing? And now the sentence. Processing wild game animals in community kitchens is strictly prohibited. Exists because two guys wanted bear pastrami badly enough to skin a bear next to a communal microwave. Terrible judgment, total commitment. The reporting, however, never settles the most important question. Did they actually get to eat the bear pastrami? After the cops, the regulators, and the two-day cleaning, nobody wrote down what happened to the meat, which means somewhere out there, two young men either enjoyed the most hard-won sandwich in the Ivy League in all of its history, or they went all through that for nothing. I choose to believe they ate it, standing up, in parking lots, like gentlemen. One more thing. Cornell's unofficial mascot, dating back to 1915, is called Touchdown, the Big Red Bear. It's a black bear wearing a red shirt. Somebody better check to see if Touchdown's okay.
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5: These are your political insights from ABC News. The 60-day Memorandum of Understanding between the U.S. and Iran expires today with no sign that an end to the war is near. Over the weekend, Democratic Senator Ruben Gallego of Arizona said concerns about conditions aboard the USS Lincoln aircraft carrier highlight a lack of planning and foresight.
6: They were basically trying and hoping that this war would end up just like the war in Venezuela, and our men and women are now suffering the consequences.
5: North Korea has been supplying Iran with missile technology, but President Trump says his very good relationship with Kim Jong-un led him to scale back joint military exercises between the U.S. and South Korea. One week on the job as Attorney General, and Todd Blanche is refusing the pledge to always act independently of the White House, but President Trump's former lawyer did tell NBC's Meet the Press,
7: "I will act with integrity. Our prosecutors will act with integrity. We will prosecute without fear or any sort of favor."
5: Ryan Clark, ABC News.
8: It's 5:44 as we head into the new week. It's going to be very nice around here. Perfect Seattle summer weather. Morning clouds, afternoon sunshine, 79 today, in the upper 70s right on through at least Friday. Right now in Seattle, partly cloudy. It's 57 degrees. Coming up, state leaders found a big error in Washington's climate data. So why didn't the public hear about it right away? Axios reporter Melissa Santos has the story that's generating a lot of questions in Olympia. That's next here on Seattle's Morning News.
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8: We're breaking down a story. We first brought you back in January. That's when we learned the Department of Commerce admitted they overstated the results of 8 flagship Climate Commitment Act projects, not by a little, by a factor of 96. They originally reported 7.5 million metric tons of emissions reduced. The actual number was 78,000. Joining us now to talk about how the governor's office dealt with this is Axios Seattle reporter Melissa Santos. Melissa, thanks for being here this morning. You really dug in with some records and corrections. What did you find out?
9: Well, what was interesting about this is that the Department of Ecology and the Department of Commerce, two state agencies, were ready to correct this weeks before it actually got corrected publicly. And they asked the governor's office for permission to send a news release saying, this is a really big error, we need to take responsibility for it. And because the governor's office now requires approval of any such thing like this, any sort of news release or communication with reporters, they didn't sign off on it at that time. So this kind of sat and sat until someone from the Washington Policy Center, which is critical of this cap and trade policy, wrote about the big error in January. And only then did that correction that had been sitting and waiting that the agencies want to send out actually go out.
8: So what had happened, too, is they had sent out the initial press release. These look like fantastic numbers. It gets written up in different media outlets, and it's totally bogus. And it sounds like the agencies knew they made an error. And the governor's office just kind of stalled on this. Any indication why?
9: The governor's office said they needed, when I asked them about it, they said they needed more review to make sure there weren't additional errors, but and to make sure their total report was accurate. But to me, that doesn't quite align up with what we have factually, because when it came time to actually correct this after it got kind of blown up publicly on a blog post, they basically sent out what they had planned to send weeks earlier, what the agencies had wanted to send. They didn't do some sort of like complete correction of the entire report. That came months later. So I don't have a good explanation for them. I honestly think that they just like to have a certain amount of control over stuff. And they added like some additional context lines or something that they just thought were important. I don't have a great explanation. I know it was frustrating for some folks who are working there. They didn't tell me this directly, but the emails seem to indicate that. I think it's just a part of a pattern we have the governor's office. And this is why I wrote about it. Not necessarily, I mean, this was a big issue, this correction, this error. But the governor's office has been doing this all over the place and keeping information from reaching the public and sort of saying, no, we shouldn't talk to the media about this. And then in some cases, the agencies want to get something out quickly about public health information sometimes. This they thought they needed to fix and kind of own up to much more quickly. And the governor's office is the blockade. And that's been a pattern. That I think is why it's a bigger issue even than this major error and being slow to correct it.

0: So you were the one who broke the initial story about this policy from the governor's office. It's hugely frustrating when us, the members of the media, reach out to any state agency. I know Chris Sullivan, our transportation and traffic reporter, you don't have to say the agency, but you just had an issue this week, right?
1: Yeah, well, let's just say, Melissa, when we've been doing ever since the governor took office, I noticed a change, and my people were telling me from their personal cell phones that the policy had gone wonkers. I was trying to just get a simple information about a project, nothing controversial. Oh, wow. And they're like, well, we now have to run this through the governor's office. Things that used to be a text. Hey, what's going on here right now? Let me get this out to the public. You know, the road's going to be closed, or the ferry's doing this. Now I got to wait 2 days, and the public, even for stuff that is like low stakes, I don't understand the clamp and the the ability to not want information to go out to the public from the governor's office.
2: Well, and it's really ramped up even more. Like it's been like this since the governor took office. But then in July of last year, they issued an actual sort of edict saying everything has to go through us, basically. They acted like they made some exceptions, but the exceptions are very unclear to folks. And then sometimes the governor's office has been like, hey, we would have wanted to see this construction update situation. And they're like, what? You know, so, I mean, the point is, the governor's office is really taking a lot of control over what information goes out. And they're not fast. They are not fast. There's sometimes, there was like a request from Cuomo that sat for weeks, my last reporting found, and never got answered for weeks and weeks and weeks at the Department of Health. So it may sound inconsequential in a way to people who aren't reporters, but it is a big deal because this is us trying to get information to the public. And sometimes it's about infectious diseases. Sometimes it's about how you can get around and road closures, like you said. And in this case, it's a big policy, the cap and trade policy. We had it on the ballot for repeal just a little while ago here, and voters upheld it. But there's a lot of controversy about how well this is working and whether it's worth the potential increase in gas prices and all of that. And so that's why it's a bit of a big political football to have an error in the first place, but then to just kind of let it fester is not great, especially when your folks who are communications professionals are saying we need to fix this, and your office, as the governor's office, is essentially not allowing it.
0: We're speaking with Melissa Santos with Axios Seattle. This is not normal, and you can probably attest to this just as well as I can. I remember 30 years ago being a student news director at a college radio station, Gary Locke himself calling me back the same day. Chris Gregoire, when she was governor, you would submit a question to the office and you'd pick up the phone and she'd say, yeah, this is Chris. And it was a very quick response, trying to get the public information quickly.
2: Yeah, right. And Charlie, I mentioned this to you at one point after my original story came out. The governor's office also, I think they know this policy is problematic because they told their agencies not to tell people that they're not allowed to tell people stuff. And that was in response to an email you sent when you heard about the policy. Like, what? What is going on here? And then they sent an actual email saying, do not say the governor's office is holding up things. Do not say the governor's office has a policy in place. So, like, you wouldn't do that if you knew that this was solid, like you were on solid ground with this. You just wouldn't, if it's a policy that makes sense and is, then you would probably explain it and stand by it, which I guess arguably they have now. They kind of said, we're going to keep doing this. They don't care that the agencies don't like it, or some people in the agencies feel like they can't do their jobs. They don't care that we feel like we can't do our jobs. But it's really kind of odd for a governor who, you know, made an inaugural address about efficiency and making government efficient. And so that's one thing I also think about a lot.
0: I bet the word transparency was in there, too. Axios Seattle reporter Melissa Santos, this is a tremendous story. Thanks for being on top of this. And we need to talk to you again soon. Thanks, Melissa.
2: Yeah, thanks so much.
3: It's 5:54. Check on the forecast. It's going to be a really nice week. Morning clouds, afternoon sunshine today, right on through Friday. And those highs in the upper 70s, pushing to 80 today. Right now in Seattle, we have partly cloudy skies, just a few high clouds. It's 57 degrees. And coming up on Seattle's Morning News, more of the day's top local headlines. Some leaders calling for more surveillance cameras after recent high-profile crimes. A growing coalition, though, is pushing back. Cairo News Radio's Tim Hull will explain what's driving that debate. Also at 6:15, 14 shooting deaths this spring compared to 37 3 years ago. We'll get to crime and punishment with Casey McNerthney. It's 5:55.
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14: ABC News, I'm Brian Clark. No sign at all of a deal to end the war between the U.S. and Iran, but what is ending today? The 60-day window for talks that was set up by the Memorandum of Understanding. President Trump Sunday said he'd ordered the U.S. to cut back on military exercises with South Korea, pointing to his good relationship with North Korea's leader. Opening statements today in the trial of the man charged in the murder 30 years ago of rapper Tupac Shakur. Las Vegas prosecutors say Dwayne Davis ordered the attack. ABC's Alex Stone is in Las Vegas.
15: Davis spoke exclusively to ABC News from inside jail.
16: They don't have no evidence against me.
15: For years, Davis has bragged about his role in the killing, even publishing a book admitting to being in the shooter's Cadillac.
16: A guy wrote that book. A lot of this game details of my life.
15: But now he says those were all lies to sell books.
14: At least seven people were killed in storms and flooding in Indiana. This is ABC News. New research shows a potentially beneficial relationship between young teens who are struggling with anxiety and owning a dog.
17: Walking a dog gets you outside and gives you exercise. Feeding a dog helps you learn responsibility and empathy for another creature. And just being with the dog in a positive environment can help teenagers struggling with social anxiety. Researchers at Tufts University studied more than 500 kids between the ages of 13 and 17 struggling with high levels of stress and anxiety. They found that dog companionship was associated with more adaptive coping skills, problem solving, and positive thinking. Should be noted that relationship quality, i.e. a positive relationship with that dog, not just owning one, is what's beneficial. Sherry Preston, ABC News.
14: Tommy John died this weekend. The baseball player won 288 games over 26 major league seasons, but is best known for the revolutionary surgery he underwent to repair his elbow. It now bears his name and has saved the careers of thousands of pitchers. I'm Brian Clark, ABC News.
0: At 6:02, here's what's happening.
3: Groups push back against mass surveillance with rallies today in Seattle and Renton. Tim Hull will have all the details.
0: Police are searching for multiple suspects after a shootout in Pioneer Square early yesterday. Fight outside a bar at First and King moved into the street. People started shooting. At least one person was wounded. Nearby vehicles and a business were damaged.
3: State troopers arrested at least three drunk drivers over the weekend in Pierce County, including one doing 130 miles an hour on Highway 16. That guy crashed into a median trying to outrun police.
0: A painting of Seattle's famous raccoon, Jimothy, has raised more than $270,000 for the Ballard Food Bank, with Amazon leading a wave of corporate donations.
3: Isn't that awesome?
0: That is great.
3: It's just about 6:03 and time for a check on your early Monday drive. We do traffic every 10 minutes. Sully, what do you see?
1: Well, I see raccoons in my backyard. I just saw one this morning as I was already here at work, and I'm always looking to see if they got a different spine or got something going on, see if I've got relatives up in Snohomish County. See if I can
0: could be
1: cash in on that.
0: $70,000 in it for you. Sorry.
1: Yeah, exactly. Well, look, I'll show you guys the video here and I'll post it. See if you think it's related. One issue on the board is up in Snohomish County this morning, and it's counter commute. It's going the other direction. It's heading up into Arlington, out of Marysville, just north of 116th. We have the right lane blocked for a crash there. So plan on about 5 minutes worth of a delay there. Other than that, the rest of the map looks really good. We're looking at 35 minutes from Everett to Seattle or Bellevue. Valley Freeway's not bad. About 40. Little braking between Auburn and Kent, and then the Renton to Bellevue Drive. Not bad at all. Under 20 minutes there. 35 from Federal Way to Seattle. Olympia to Tacoma. 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
0: Good Monday morning. Surveillance cameras are under fire in King County today.
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18: Opponents of automated license plate readers are holding rallies in Seattle and Renton today, calling for tighter limits or an outright end to the use of Flock cameras. In Renton, the city council is still considering whether to renew its contract with Flock Safety. The city's cameras have been covered while that debate continues. Seattle Indivisible President Kathleen Carson tells Cairo 7 that's not enough.
19: We know that in other places in the country, it's being used to track people who are who are accessing legal abortion care, reproductive care, gender affirming care. And we also know that ICE and CPB are using the surveillance infrastructure to target our immigrant neighbors.
18: But law enforcement agencies say the cameras can be effective as a crime fighting tool. The King County Sheriff's Office recently says a Flock cam helped deputies locate and arrest a suspect who led them on a pursuit through South King County. Critics say the information collected by the cameras can be misused or accessed by agencies that weren't intended to have it. Flock says it is responding to those concerns. The company recently announced new safeguards, including automatic lockouts for suspicious searches and cutting data storage from 30 days to 7. Flock CEO Garrett Langley says anyone who deliberately abuses the system should face serious consequences.
20: You will get caught. Plain and simple. If you try to use this tool illegally, you will get caught. And I hope that state regulators pass bills that make that a criminal offense. It should not just be a termination. It should be a criminal offense if you abuse your power.
18: A rally outside Renton City Hall starts at 5 this afternoon ahead of a city council meeting there. And in Seattle, members of the Community Not Cameras Coalition will tour the police department's real-time crime center before holding a public event at City Hall around 12:45 this afternoon. Charlie, Amanda?
0: Tim Hole reporting live.
3: Aurora Avenue is open again after Seattle police had to shut down part of it yesterday. Cairo 7 TV's D.D. Sun reports it was a chaotic scene.
21: Around 10:30 a.m. yesterday, police surrounding a car stopped in the middle of the road. Video shows a man coming out of the car with his hands on his head, backing toward officers before being put into handcuffs. Seattle police tell Cairo 7 a man was asleep at the wheel with a gun in his lap. He was arrested and booked on weapons charges.
0: Bellevue adding 4 new speed safety cameras this week as the city works to reduce speeding and prevent serious crashes. Cameras going up on 148th Avenue Northeast, Northeast 8th Street, and 2 locations along Forest Drive Southeast. Drivers will get warnings for the first month, with citations expected to begin in the third week of September. The fine for a speeding violation will be $124. Bellevue already has 3 cameras in school zones.
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0: Oh, thank goodness you're back, Manda.
3: Oh, I'm so glad to be here. You have no idea.
0: It is great to see you, my friend, and very glad to have you with us on this busy day.
3: It is a busy day. Thank you. Glad to be here for it.
0: Things are well?
3: Things are great. Okay. On the mend. A little scary trip to the hospital.
0: Yeah, for a family member.
3: Yep.
0: Sully, we also got an update on Friday. Some really good news about our friend Luke Ducey.
1: He's home. He's doing well. I've been texting with him over the weekend after his wife Charlene has been keeping me in the loop. He's like, one day at a time and trust in the process. But so he's like, oh yeah, I'll be back. 3 weeks is a realistic return. Oh. Like, dude, take some time. Right? Take some time. But no, he's on the mend.
3: Good.
1: It's been a rough month for us here at the office.
0: Yes.
1: So with our loved ones and whatnot. So yeah. Now,
0: this is just some really excellent news. You and I were texting about this over the weekend. So just, you know, family members' health concerns for you and Manda, Luke with his pituitary gland tumor removal. This has been tough, but it's good to see that we've had some great outcomes here.
3: Yes, we have.
1: And thank you to all our listeners, our texters, anybody.
0: Yeah.
1: Just we've felt nothing but great vibes, and I think that's kind of helped keep a little wind in our sails. This has been pretty rough.
0: Yeah.
1: So thank you for that.
0: Well, producer David Burbank is off today. Mike Seibert is there, ably filling in. We have Tim Hole, who is filling in for Luke today, and Nick Kreisha is on the board, picking the music and keeping us on track. And Katrina Gishard is out at the newsroom.
3: Hey, the Mariners took a series.
0: Hey, against an important rival, too.
3: Yeah. Good thing preseason football doesn't count.
0: Yeah, that's for sure.
3: It was a nice start for the Seahawks.
0: Yeah. What was that, a punt return or something like that? Maybe I'm just totally mixing
1: we
0: that
1: up. We
0: did
1: have a good one.
3: My days are all kind of mashed together.
1: We did
3: right
1: have
3: now,
1: a really
3: so
1: good
3: one, sure.
1: 56-yard punt return, yeah. I believe.
0: Very exciting. All right. This hour of Seattle's Morning News is sponsored by American Crawl Space and Pest Control.
3: Well, despite several high-profile shootings this summer, new numbers show gun violence in King County is headed in the right direction. We're going to hear from Casey McNerthney for Crime and Punishment coming up at 6:15.
0: And we'll also have more of the day's top stories, including, can man's best friend help teenagers handle social anxiety? New research suggests kids who have strong relationships with their dogs may be better equipped to, quote, cope with the social stress. We're going to check in with ABC's Sherry Preston.
3: It's now 6:10. A 10-year-old girl is recovering after nearly drowning at Lake Taps. The Seattle Times reports witnesses pulled her from the water yesterday afternoon near North Lake Taps Park. Pierce County Sheriff's deputies got the call about 2 o'clock. The girl had been out 10 to 20 feet from the shore. Deputies started CPR once she was out of the water. She was rushed to the hospital in critical condition, but by 5 o'clock, her condition had improved to stable.
0: It's 6:10 now, and we're seeing for the first time video of that pilot shortly after he crashed his FA-18 near White Pass. This happened about 2 months ago. Body cam video from the first sheriff's deputy on the scene shows Major Jackson Simon, a bit bloodied and bruised, but okay, wandering down a highway looking for help.
2: Are you the only pilot?
4: I am, sir. We were doing circles over the lake, doing in some low-level training.
2: Okay.
4: And then I tucked in, and I'm not sure exactly. Honestly, I'm a little...
2: Nope, you're fine.
0: That video obtained by Cairo 7 TV. Simon was able to eject just before the crash. It sparked a small wildfire. According to CBS News, the jet was performing low-flying maneuvers when it hit power lines. Military investigators have only said the jet experienced a non-fatal aviation mishap while conducting routine training.
3: A police investigation continues into a terrible crash involving a Metro bus and a man on an electric scooter. Cairo 7 News reports the man on the scooter collided with the bus on the waterfront Thursday at Alaskan Way in South Jackson. The rider's now in the hospital recovering from spinal fractures, 2 broken collarbones, and facial fractures. According to King County Metro, preliminary information suggests the southbound bus had a green light and the scooter rider was in a crosswalk.
0: Everett Police headed to reality TV. The city council voted to approve a deal with a production company for the CW series Police 24/7. This man spoke in favor of the idea.
6: I think it would be a good opportunity to give the residents a better understanding of the work Everett police officers do.
0: Everett PD tells the Herald the show will help recruit new officers. No word yet when the new season of the show will air.
3: It's 6:12. That's time for a check on the weather. And for that, we bring in Cairo 7 TV's Nick Allard. Good morning, Nick.
7: Good morning. We're looking at some low clouds and fog to start the day, but all of that will lift. And I think even by, say, about roughly mid to late morning, we are going to see some beautiful sunshine. And I expect you will go with temperatures in the upper 70s and even lower 80s. So just some low clouds, just some patchy fog, and then gorgeous sunshine. Temperature-wise, it's pretty consistent there in the upper 70s. 70s and lower 80s. Now, tomorrow, I think we'll see nearly the same thing. What I'm guessing is it'll be a little thicker low cloud cover early, and then that low cloud cover is going to lift, but there may be some drizzle with that. So just know you might find a little bit of drizzle, a little bit of mist, but still going to be a nice day in the mid to upper 70s and lower 80s with beautiful sunshine. And guess what on Wednesday? We're going to find some areas of low clouds and then afternoon sunshine. Mm-hmm. It just holds all week. The only difference will eventually be this weekend. You might find a couple of showers, say, for example, on Saturday, or just a random isolated thunderstorm. I don't think it's a huge issue. I don't think it's a washout, just enough to say there could be a couple showers. We'll be back into the low 70s. Otherwise, it is really consistent this week in the 70s. Morning clouds, afternoon sunshine.
3: Sounds beautiful. Right now, it's 57 in Seattle.
0: 6:13 now. Let's go to Chris Sullivan for traffic on the threes.
1: Enjoying a pretty good start to the week. We've got just a little bit of braking here and there. I'm going to start in the Renton S curves, which we're starting to see a little bit more yellow on the map. Not much red yet, but we're getting closer to 20 minutes to make the drive from Renton to Bellevue. So all in all, not too bad. Behind that on the Valley Freeway, we're enjoying a pretty good day there so far. Under 40 to go from Puyallup to Renton. Northbound I-5 starting to see a little slowing through Nisqually as you go northbound, coming up from Lacey. Overall, 35 to 38 minutes from Olympia to Tacoma is pretty good. And Federal Way to Seattle is only 35 minutes. Lake Bridges, quiet, coming down from the north end. Not much action at this point from Everett to Seattle or Bellevue, 35 minutes there. The one crash on the board we do have is going northbound between Marysville and Arlington. It's just north of 116th before you get to Smoky Point. Right lane remains blocked. You kind of come to a quick all stop there, so just watch your speed as you're passing Tulalip heading up into that. You will hit the brakes pretty quickly. Cairo News Radio real-time traffic. I'm Chris Sullivan.
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0: Time for our crime and punishment segment. Every week we check in with Casey McNerney with the King County Prosecuting Attorney's Office. And this week, Casey, we're looking at this shots fired report, and it actually has some encouraging news in terms of gunfire in King County. What are some of your takeaways here?
8: Well, it really is good news. And what this is a report that this gathered from police department data from across the county. What King County prosecutors do is get information anytime that there's a shooting, whether someone's hit and killed or hit and wounded, or just the report of shots fired. That's gathered by police. That comes to our office. And then every quarter and every year overall, they make a report that says, okay, here are the trends that we're seeing. And it really is good news. When you compare this quarter, this most recent quarter, which is April, May, June of this year, the second quarter, it was down significantly from the highs we saw in 2023 just a few years ago. When you look at the number of people who were killed in Q2, there were 37 in 23, and that number in Q2 of this year was 14.
0: 37 compared to 14.
8: Yeah, and we're on the downside of it now.
0: That is great news. Every single person who is killed by somebody is obviously a tragedy, but to have fewer of them, that is really encouraging news to hear. I understand you had King County Prosecutor Lisa Mannion kind of breaking it down.
8: Yeah. Here's a clip from her explaining what we saw year to year and just the overall stat trend.
9: In the second quarter of this year, from April through June, we saw a slight decrease from the number of shooting victims compared to last year. And we've seen a continued decrease over the last 4 years. Shots fired incidents have continued to see a steady decrease over the last 4 years, with the Q2 2026 number having decreased by 43% since its peak number in Q2 of 2022. Now, there is still plenty of work to do, but those numbers are definitely trending in the right direction.
0: So I suppose the question is, we have the numbers trending in the right direction. Again, this is the numbers before the Bite of Seattle shooting. Any number of things clearly could happen this quarter, but year over year, this is looking good. Any indication why this is happening?
8: I wish it was just one thing, but it's a combination of a lot of things. And I'm going to ask Lisa that same question, and here's how she answered it.
9: Well, it's not any one thing. It's a combination of things. You know, it's the two-prong approach that I've employed to reduce gun violence, bringing responsible accountability to the folks who are causing true harm in our community, and also providing important and effective interventions to the folks who are close to gun violence but who haven't yet become victims or perpetrators of crime. We've also worked really closely with law enforcement to solve non-fatal shootings. We have seen the same gun show up at a number of different shootings. That helps reduce gun violence. We've also implemented J-Watch and Safer Schools Initiative. So J-Watch is a confidential call from our office with law enforcement so that we can talk about juvenile crime, talk about trends that we're seeing, and also talk about individuals that we suspect may be responsible for gun crimes.
0: So it really does sound like there is a concerted effort to attack all aspects of what was an increase in violence across the city.
8: Yeah. And, you know, when you also look at the number of people who are shot and wounded, not killed, non-fatal shootings, in 2023, that number was 122 just in the second quarter of the year. And this most recent second quarter, that number was down to 44. So it's even non-fatal shootings are going in the right direction. And an important note, too, is it's not just prosecutors that get the credit. Here's Lisa with more on that.
9: You know, I also have to give a big shout out to our law enforcement partners. We're seeing really strong police work and strong follow-up work by many departments, including Kent, Federal Way, Normandy Park. Without law enforcement and their effective and important investigations, we would not be able to solve crime, nor would we be able to charge gun crimes. I also have to say we see some really great work from our community partners. I can't say enough good things about Latino Civic Alliance and Project Be Free. Those two nonprofits work alongside our office and the Kent Police Department, and they provide important and effective interventions to young people and their families so that we can keep them away from gun violence.
0: So when we hear numbers like these, that there's Lisa thanking the different police departments across the state, I can't help but think we are the most understaffed in the nation for police departments across Washington state. Stands to reason, at least from my point of view, Casey, that if we were at full staffing, if we had more cops, there might be even more crimes prosecuted. There might be less crime on the street because you guys would be staying very busy in the prosecutor's office.
8: Yeah, I think that's right. You know, anytime that you have more officers to do follow-up investigations, more people with experience on scene, that absolutely helps. And in each department, there are very dedicated officers and detectives, you know, but you don't want them to burn out with fewer numbers or numbers that aren't adequate for a city of the sizes that we see.
0: Okay. Well, these are fantastic numbers, Casey, particularly when you think just about the feeling of public safety. It's good that we're able to quantify it, and I hope that we're able to continue this trend.
8: Yeah. Yeah, hopefully. And there was a lot of numbers there. If you want to see the full report, just Google King County gun violence numbers, and it's the first result that shows up is not only the most recent report from the King County Prosecutor's Office, but all of the reports going back to 2017 as well.
0: Casey McNerthney, King County Prosecuting Attorney's Office. Casey, thanks for your time this morning.
8: It's great to see you, Charlie.
3: It's now 6:21. The State Department of Transportation's Olympia headquarters once housed about 840 workers a day. Now, there are less than 50.
10: That's because the DOT is moving employees out of there due to structural and seismic safety concerns, according to the Washington State Standard. Employees have been told to minimize their time inside that building, which is more than 55 years old. WSDOT's working with the governor's office on a long-term plan for a new headquarters. Frank Lindsay, Cairo News Radio.
0: The Mariners used the long ball to pick up a huge win over the Astros. Cal Raleigh and Randy Arozarena both hit home runs yesterday. It was a 3-2 victory.
11: The pitch to Cal. Swung on, hit high, a towering fly ball left field. Does it have enough? It's back. It's deep. It is gone. Into the Crawford boxes. Cal Raleigh, a majestic home run. The Mariners add one more. It's 3-1.
0: Now for Raleigh, it was only his 13th home run in what has been a very frustrating season. Now, some positive notes here. The starting pitcher, Brian Wu, looked sharp. He struck out 5 batters over 6 innings. And this win gives the Mariners something really important, a 9-2 advantage in the season series against Houston, if it comes down to that for the playoffs. The team has today off before heading to Milwaukee to play the Brewers tomorrow night.
3: Way to look at the bright side.
0: Yeah.
3: They're only 4 games back.
0: Anything can happen.
3: Of course. Just about 6:23, that's time for traffic. We do that every 10 minutes on the threes. Chris Sullivan, what's up?
1: Well, not much. We're enjoying a pretty good day. We've got a nice and easy drive just about everywhere. A few brake lights here and there, but nothing you can't handle. If you're coming up the valley, we've got about 40 minutes for you, maybe 42, depending on how you hit the volume. There's a little bit more at the north end than there is in Auburn. The Renton S-curve starting to activate, 20 minutes to get you to Bellevue. Olympia to Tacoma, no problems for you guys, 35 minutes there. And Federal Way to Seattle's under 40. We're also under 40 from Everett to Seattle or Bellevue, though we are starting to see the first little brake lights of this work week there as you work your way down through the kind of the Bothell area on 405 and south of the Jackson Golf Course on I-5. Going northbound into the Arlington area, R1 active crash on the board. Just a reminder, right lane is blocked as you work your way up into Smoky Point. You kind of come to a quick all stop. And a couple of construction things to keep in mind. I focused on it a couple of times in my choke point, but we are going to have that one-lane alternating traffic. It's now underway on SR-20 there by Lake Campbell. As you see some problem, people are going to probably experience that. That's going to be difficult. And the other one that started is going to start in about 45 minutes. You'll no longer be able to go over to between Everett and Snohomish on the lower Snohomish River Road. That closes for 30 days. at 7 a.m. Mm. That's also they can continue to do work on the new Snohomish River Bridge there on Highway 9. So that one's going to leave a mark. A lot of people use that cut through to try to avoid some of the major roads there. 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
0: Stuck in a really nice pattern this week with morning clouds, afternoon sun, high in the upper 70s, and overnight lows in the upper 50s. Continues this way through at least Friday. 57 downtown right now.
3: And coming up, more gun violence in Pioneer Square. Police say a confrontation outside a bar escalated into an exchange of gunfire. We'll get all the details from Cairo News Radio's Tim Hull.
0: We'll also have the opening bell report coming up on Seattle's Morning News.
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3: Good morning, mid-630. A bar fight in Pioneer Square turned into a wild shootout.
0: And Cairo News Radio's Tim Hole joins us live with what we know.
19: 911 callers reported shots fired early Sunday in the area around Cowgirls, Inc. That's at 1st Avenue South and South King Street. Security workers say a confrontation at a nearby bar spilled into the street, where several people pulled guns and started shooting. As many as 20 shots were fired, according to one witness. One person was shot in the back and later walked into Harborview Medical Center. The wound considered non-life-threatening, and the victim expected to survive. Several parked cars and a nearby business also hit by bullets. Police recovered shell casings from multiple caliber weapons and a handgun at the scene. No arrests have been announced. We have reached out to Seattle Police for more information and are waiting to hear back.
0: Tim Hull reporting live.
3: An urgent search is underway in Vancouver for 7-month-old Marcelo Martinez. The State Patrol says he was taken yesterday morning by 37-year-old Raul Martinez. They may be in a late 1990s red Jeep Grand Cherokee. Marcelo was last reported wearing a blue onesie with green lettering. Anyone who sees Marcelo, Raul, or that vehicle should call 911. 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
0: A group of strangers is being credited with saving a 10-year-old girl who was drowning in Lake Taps. Richie Garcia tells Cairo 7 TV a woman ran up to her yesterday afternoon asking for help finding her granddaughter.
20: Everybody just started running into the lake trying to find her.
0: Richie's husband is Michael Garcia.
21: We tried for several minutes to try to locate her because we didn't have any idea about where her body was at. And so several of us swimmers were kind of just like searching in an area, kind of diving underneath and looking.
0: Girl was pulled to shore, given CPR. She's now in stable condition.
3: President Trump says he wants to substantially reduce joint military exercises with South Korea. The president cites his very good relationship with North Korean leader Kim Jong-un. ABC's Britt Clinett is in Hong Kong.
22: Trump saying the exercises are expensive and send a hostile message to Pyongyang. The president also mentioned Seoul's refusal to take action against Iran. Now, the drills they did kick off today as planned, they're really aimed at making sure American and South Korean forces are ready if North Korea were to attack.
0: 6:33 now, we check traffic on the threes. Chris Sullivan has his eyes on the roads for us.
1: And we're doing well, Charlie. It's not too bad out there for this Monday morning, though we are picking up some volume here and there. If you're on the I-5 corridor and you're coming down to the Forest Merge there in the Northgate area, you are going to see some brake lights now. Not quite back to 145th, but we're a little over 40 minutes now from Everett into Seattle. About 40 from Everett to Bellevue. The brake lights in Canyon Park down through Bothell are manageable at this point. Coming the other direction, Renton to Bellevue is not too bad. The S-curves are active, but not overly so. You got about 20 minutes up to Bellevue. Behind that, the Valley Freeway. A little bit in Auburn, a little bit at the north end, but all in all, not too bad. Under 45 minutes on the drive there. Olympia to Tacoma, no problems there. 16 and 18 are quiet. Federal Way to Seattle, a little over 40 minutes, depending on how you hit the volume at the north end of Boeing Field. We're definitely starting to see some slowing there. The lake bridges are quiet. The one active crash we have on the board is counter commute. It's for those of you going from Marysville up into Arlington, northbound I-5, just north of the Tulalip area as you get up towards Smoky Point. We've got the right lane blocked. This is a crash we've been working for about an hour and a half now, so there's about a five-minute delay through that corridor. Cairo News Radio, real-time traffic. I'm Chris Sullivan.
3: It's going to be a really nice weather week if you enjoy highs in the upper 70s to low 80s. For today, right on through Friday, we'll see clouds in the morning, but sunny afternoons, highs upper 70s, low 80s. Right now in Seattle, it's 57 degrees.
2: From ABC News, Wall Street Now. Despite a slight loss Friday, the Standard & Poor's 500 is coming off three straight weeks of gains to start this week. The S&P and Dow Jones each gave up 0.2% Friday. The NASDAQ composite about 0.3. Fading hopes for a promised deal to reopen the Strait of Hormuz have Brent crude futures rising to around $89 a barrel overnight. Over the weekend, Iran's foreign minister said his country was not resuming talks with the U.S. A gloomy inflation outlook and the uncertain future of Social Security have about half of all American adults doubting that they'll ever be able to retire completely. An Ipsos survey finds 47% saying they expect to keep working after retirement age. And Lamborghini has taken the wraps off a limited edition hybrid version of its Revuelto. The 12-cylinder gas engine and three electric motors will blast the car from 0 to 60 in 2.4 seconds, all for about $750,000. Jim Ryan, ABC News.
0: But it's 2.4 seconds. I'll take that. 6:36 now. It is Seattle's morning news as we continue following news from Wall Street. Chicago jury has awarded $29 million to the family of Mick Ryan, an Irishman killed in the 2019 crash of a Boeing 737 MAX in Ethiopia. He was among 157 people who died. Stephen Marks, who represents Mick Ryan's widow, spoke with Virgin Media News.
6: It's a recognition of the amazing person that Mick Ryan was, and the strength that Nisha had to see this through.
0: Boeing tells Cairo News Radio is deeply sorry about the crash that killed Ryan and about the deadly crash of a Boeing 737 MAX the year before in Indonesia. Company says it respects families' rights to pursue claims through the courts.
3: We've told you the city of Mount Vernon has imposed a six-month moratorium on data centers. Here's city attorney Kevin Rogerson.
7: It could be impactful to both water demand, usage, and noise.
3: The city will have to hold a public hearing within 60 days on the issue. Several other Washington cities, including Seattle, Federal Way, and Renton, have also adopted data center moratoriums.
0: Amazon paying a multi-million dollar federal civil penalty. Here's Cairo 7 TV's Lindsay Sheldon.
8: It's agreed to pay $2.25 million to settle a lawsuit for allegedly failing to give identity theft victims transaction records involving people believed to have fraudulently used their IDs to buy things. The Department of Justice says Amazon must also follow practices to better protect customers whose identities have been stolen.
3: If you're looking to rent a place with two or more bedrooms in Seattle, good luck. A new Zillow study finds this metro area has the smallest share of multi-bedroom rentals of any major metro area in the country. Zillow says a national shortage of 4.7 million homes is driving up costs, leaving more than half of local renting families housing cost burdened.
0: President Trump facing fresh criticism for his business dealings today after his own Treasury Department approved a bank charter for a crypto company run by the Trump family. A Trump appointee at the Treasury Department granted the preliminary approval to World Liberty Financial, and financial experts say it's a major conflict of interest. We get more now from ABC's Jay O'Brien.
9: Started in the months before Trump returned to the White House, World Liberty used to list the president, his sons, his Middle East envoy Steve Witkoff, and Witkoff's sons on its website. The page appears to have since been removed. The firm's deals, including in the Middle East, have helped Trump's personal gains from crypto balloon, earning upwards of $1.4 billion from his family crypto businesses alone last year, according to his financial disclosures.
0: Now, the White House denies any potential conflict and says the president has his assets in a trust.
3: Well, the Trump administration is urging Americans to eat real food, but after two major outbreaks linked to fresh produce, Many are left wondering what's safe. News Nation's Mills Hayes reports on the ongoing cyclospora outbreak.
10: Since May 1st, the CDC has confirmed nearly 14,000 domestic cases and is reviewing more than 10,000 others. At least 740 people have been hospitalized and two have died. The FDA says the iceberg lettuce connected to the cyclospora outbreak should no longer be in stores or restaurants. FDA investigators are now on the ground at the Taylor Farms operation in Mexico nearly a month after the lettuce was publicly linked to the outbreak.
3: A recent poll found 40% of people are buying or eating less produce because of that outbreak.
0: A mixed start to the trading day on Wall Street. The Dow is down 165 points. That's 0.3%. The S&P 500 has dropped 8.5. That's 0.1%. And NASDAQ up 7 points total. That's 0.03%.
3: A word for Cairo 7. 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That's where Cairo 7 Investigates comes in. 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When your story is seen, change isn't just possible, it's already happening. 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
0: All right, Sully, what's coming up in traffic?
1: We're going to take a look at the slowing, which is now really starting to show up on southbound I-5 as you work your way through Northgate. We'll break it down next.
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0: 6:43 now. We check traffic on the threes. Here's Chris Sullivan.
1: Yeah, you got about a 5 to 8 minute delay now on southbound I-5 as you work your way through the forced merge at Northgate. There, as you see the brake lights beginning just after the golf course there, the Jackson, not the Nile. So if it was the Nile, it would be much different because that's in Shoreline and Jackson is in Seattle. But we're looking at a brake lights that begin right around 1:30th and go down to about the Lake City Way. You need about 45 minutes from Everett to Seattle, about 40 from Everett to Bellevue. Heaviest brake lights there right near 195th and Beardsley as you work your way through the construction zone approaching 522. A little bit further to the north, we do have a crash in the northbound direction of I-5 going from basically just north of the Tulalip Outlet Mall up to Smoky Point in Arlington. Northbound I-5 right lane is blocked there as you get up to about 140th, so not quite all the way up to Smoky Point. Also a little westbound slowing across the trestle, 204, nothing you can handle. Coming the other direction, Renton to Bellevue, about 25 minutes. The brake lights there are active through the S-curves. Behind that, 45 minutes or less from Puyallup to Renton. A little bit of slowing on eastbound 512 down the hill to the fairgrounds, but again, nothing you can't handle. Olympia to Tacoma is about 35 to 38, and Federal Way to Seattle is a little over 40. Lake bridges are fine. 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
0: Forecast looks like we'll have sunny skies, high in the upper 70s, overnight low in the upper 50s. This trend continues for the next several days. 57 downtown right now.
3: Coming up, there's more evidence that dogs are good for us, especially teenagers. 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
0: 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Speaking of teenagers, let me just tell you about our spare bedroom. Yesterday, I walk in and there is just a massive pile of clothes there. My son had washed his laundry and decided, why put it in his bedroom when you can put it in the spare bedroom?

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0: 6:48 now. We all know dogs can be great companions, and new research suggests they may also play an important role in helping teenagers manage social anxiety.
6: This study comes from Tufts University, and ABC's Sherry Preston has been looking into it. She joins us live. Sherry, good morning.
7: Hi, good morning, guys.
6: What exactly did they find in this study?
7: It's been long known that pet ownership can be beneficial for adolescents, and researchers at Tufts say it can be especially positive for young teenagers who are struggling with social anxiety. And we hear so many stories these days about kids who are struggling with social skills and just surviving out there. So what they did is they looked at about 500 kids ages 13 to 17 who already had high levels of social anxiety. And what they found that was companionship with a dog and caring for a dog needs are associated with more adaptive coping skills. They also found that teens who sought emotional support from their dogs reported having to use fewer coping mechanisms. They had a better way of handling stress. You know, like I said, there's been a lot of studies out there about dogs and just how effective dogs are for family and relationships. But this dealt specifically with kids who are struggling. And I think it's really important that more research like this is done.
0: I'm wondering if we can connect the dots here from the teenagers having these responses abilities and caring for someone outside themselves. What does this say about why dogs seem to have this effect on them?
7: Well, there's no cause and effect. It's not because you have a dog, you'll be less socially anxious. They wanted to make sure that they pointed that out. But there is something about a dog. I mean, let's face it, there's been a lot of studies that have proven that a dog's, you know, he lives in the moment. Your dog doesn't care what's on your screen. Your dog doesn't care what, you know, what, how many likes you got on Instagram. Your dog is just there for you and is a companion. And especially for kids, you know, the other studies have shown giving a kid responsibility, teaching that a dog, like you said, outside yourself, empathy. Maybe not it's a person, but it's someone else. You have that dog needs food. The dog needs water. Unlike cats and other pets, dogs need to be walked. And that gets you outside of the house. That gets you at least a little bit of exercise. It's hard to, you know, be on your phone constantly while you're walking a dog because you may walk into a tree. So that can be a hard thing to do. But, you know, those are some of the reasons, and those have been proven all along. But this one in dealing specifically with kids who are having trouble. Now, one thing they did want to point out, though, is if you don't have a great relationship with your dog, your family, let's say you have a dog that acts up all the time, that is going to the bathroom in the house, is not a great, you know, pet. Or if that dog is a substitute for a human, which can be really sad with a kid is lonely and maybe can only hang out with a dog, that causal relationship was not there. So they wanted to say it's a relationship with a dog.

0: dog, but it's only beneficial if it's a good relationship with a dog when it comes to kids who may be socially anxious.
1: For parents listening this morning, what should be the takeaway of this?
0: I think the takeaway is you need to decide for yourself and your family if the dog is right for you. If you have a dog, you should maybe, you know, keep an eye on, watch your kid if your kid is socially anxious or stressed out, and see if maybe a couple of times a day that the kid just maybe goes aside and sits and pets the dog and gets calmed down that way. But if you're deciding whether to have a dog, that's got to be a family decision, because you don't want to have it be a stressful something for a kid who's, you know, already dealing with stressed out what's going on in the world. But dogs can be so beneficial to a family if you do it the right way and if you pick it out and you proceed as maybe you should.
2: Okay, Sherry, what's the dog situation inside the Preston household?
0: The dog situation is no dog right now. Two cats, Giuseppe and Pia. But I had a dog growing up named Schnitzel, and she was the best. And then another dog named Spanky. So I'm well aware with dogs. They take a lot more work than cats. You know, they do.
1: Okay.
0: But beneficial.
1: I just saw the picture you posted on Facebook. I think it was this morning or maybe last night. So which cat was that dangling from the window screen?
0: Oh, that's Giuseppe. He's a piece of work. He is a piece of work. And I got him Pia. I got the second cat, Pia, who's a girl. And I thought, oh, they'll get along. They'll be super friends. No.
1: Nope.
2: They're not so friends. Much.
0: They're cats. Not friends so much. Yeah, they're cats. And it's, that can add more stress to a kid. So it's like, okay, maybe I'll get a dog next, a little dog.
2: You know, I don't think that's a good idea. If you anchor a lot of the newscasts from home, right, Sherry?
0: No, I don't anchor any. I only do this from home when
2: Okay. Well, because you could have like a little yappy dog behind you. That's not going to sound great as Wyoming is tuning you in.
0: Yeah, that's true. That's a good point. But we can't bring dogs to work. So if I have to do that, if I do it here, like I took the cats out of here today. But yeah, there's been times when Giuseppe has walked across my screen. and I'm like, okay, it's too much. So at least I have a door now so it can't get in.
2: Okay, here's what you need to do. The next time you do a live hit with us, we demand that you bring Giuseppe and Pia into the broadcast. Oh, unless it's something deadly serious, okay?
0: Yeah, unless I have some really sad story, but absolutely, we'll definitely do that. Maybe we'll see if we can get in a cat fight for you.
1: That sounds fabulous, Sherry. Thank you so much. Have a great day. ABC's Sherry Preston.
2: It's 6:53. We need to check traffic. We do that every 10 minutes with the dad of Chico. Chris Sullivan is here.
3: Chico and Sammy have both shown up in live shots throughout the years, which is fine. Because back in the day, you know, I'd like to show them off, because it's fun. Right now, not too bad of a drive, so I wouldn't say it's fun. I mean, driving to work is never fun, but it's not as bad as it could be. I mean, we do have brake lights here and there, but they're manageable. The worst spot, definitely I-5, southbound, as you work your way past Northgate. We've got about a 45-minute trip from Everett to Seattle, but all of it's just right there in Northgate. Even the further south you get into downtown, it thins out. For 405, it's right there from 195th and Beardsley through the construction zone there as you work your way through. It's only about 42 minutes to get you down into Bellevue. The Olympia to Tacoma Drive, not bad at all. Federal Way to Seattle's about 40 as well, maybe a little over from Puyallup to Renton. Renton to Bellevue, we've got some brake lights, but nothing that you can't handle. Across the lake, we're still in very good shape, and today seems to be a very busy day for starting long-term projects. Just a reminder that the Maple Valley Highway in Black Diamond closed today for 25 straight days right near Jones Lake as they continue to do a project there. So today's a big day. We're having issues on SR20 up in the Anacortes Deception Pass area and the lowers of Snohomish River as you work your way there over into Snohomish. Construction there too. So hooray! 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It's 425. 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
1: Clouds this morning, sunshine for the afternoon, a high today of 79. Right now it's 57 in Seattle.
2: 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We're going to check in with Tim Hole coming up on Seattle's Morning News.
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12: ABC News, I'm Brian Clark. The 60-day window expires today for the U.S. and Iran to reach a peace deal. But President Trump said he's in no rush. He has also talked about the U.S. taking over the Strait of Hormuz. The father of actress Hayden Panettiere tells ABC News his daughter was found dead yesterday in South Carolina. She was best known for her roles on TV in the shows Heroes and Nashville. But she said her favorite movie role was when she was 10 in Remember the Titans alongside Denzel Washington.
13: What do you want?
14: Is Coach Yost here?
13: We're busy. Interviewing for head coaching jobs. Got 11 offers and certainly no time for you.
12: Panettiere was open about her battles with addiction and postpartum depression. She was 36 years old. Opening statements are set for today in the trial of the man accused of ordering the attack that killed rapper Tupac Shakur 30 years ago. And storms and flooding in Indiana are now blamed for at least 7 deaths in the state. This is ABC News. A gloomy inflation outlook and the uncertain future of Social Security has about half of all American adults doubting they'll ever be able to retire completely. ABC's Jim Ryan has more on the numbers.
15: An Ipsos survey conducted in June for financial services company Thrivent does find that 58% of working adults believe they will be able to step away from their primary careers on schedule. But that doesn't mean they'll stop working. 47% of respondents say they expect to need to earn extra income even after retirement.
12: Spider-Man Brand New Day led the box office for the third straight week. A $70 million weekend pushed its total gross north of $2 billion. Trails only Avengers Endgame as the second fastest movie to ever hit the $2 billion mark. And baseball star Tommy John, better known for the surgery he underwent that now bears his name and has saved the careers of thousands of baseball players, died. He was 83. I'm Brian Clark, ABC News.
2: At 7:02 Monday morning, here's what's happening.
1: Groups opposed to mass surveillance rally in Seattle and Renton today. We'll get details from Tim Hole.
2: A shootout in Pioneer Square early yesterday morning. Several people opened fire. At least one person was hit. Investigators recovered a gun that was dropped by someone running from the scene.
1: About 140 detainees at the Tacoma ICE Detention Center are nearly a week into a hunger strike over food and medical care. Two congresswomen showed up unannounced over the weekend and say they were turned away from the medical wing.
2: A 10-year-old girl is stable this morning after nearly drowning at Lake Taps yesterday. Witnesses pulled her from the water and a Pierce County deputy performed CPR.
1: Just about 7:03, and that's time for a check on traffic. We do that every 10 minutes on the threes. Chris Sullivan is watching things.
3: And we're doing okay, Amanda, as we start the 7 o'clock hour. There are brake lights in the usual places. Travel times, though, are not bad. Coming down from the north end, though, they are creeping. We're looking at about 50 minutes now from Everett into Seattle, with close to 30 of that away from Linwood, so the brake lights now are definitely intensifying from about 145th down past the Lake City Way on-ramp. For 405, it's about 45 minutes. We have heavy brake lights through Canyon Park down through Bothell, but after that, it's really not too bad. And you have a pretty decent drive from I-5 till you get down to about 527, so really not too bad. Are seeing some heavy brake lights in the westbound direction of the Trestle, Highway 2, trying to get across over to I-5. Looks like we might have a crash there. I'll check into that. The one other active crash that we've been working this morning is on northbound I-5 in that area, north of the Tulalip Outlet Mall going into Arlington. The right lane's been blocked there for about 2 hours now. We've got about a 5 to 8 minute delay through that corridor. Rest of the map, Renton to Bellevue, 25 minutes. Valley Freeway, about 45. Under 45 from Federal Way to Seattle, depending on how you hit the brake lights near the West Seattle Bridge. 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
2: 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A flock fight is shaping up in Seattle and Renton today.
1: And Cairo News Radio's Tim Hole is live to explain.
17: Good morning. Opponents want those controversial surveillance cameras gone.
18: They need to be fully disabled, taken down.
17: Kathleen Carson is with the group Seattle Indivisible, talking with Cairo 7, just covering the cameras like the city of Renton has done, she says, is not enough.
18: We know that in other places in the country, it's being used to track people who are accessing legal abortion care, reproductive care, gender-affirming care. And we also know that ICE and CPB are using the surveillance infrastructure to target our immigrant neighbors.
17: Carson and fellow flock opponents will make their case at two events today. In Seattle, members of the Community Not Cameras Coalition will tour the police department's real-time crime center, then hold a public event at City Hall at 12:45. In Renton, a rally outside City Hall begins at 5 this afternoon, just before that city council meeting. Flock is responding to privacy concerns by cutting data storage and adding automatic lockouts for suspicious searches. CEO Garrett Langley says misuse should carry consequences.
19: You will get caught, plain and simple. If you try to use this tool illegally, you will get caught.
17: And law enforcement argues the technology can help suspects. King County Sheriff's Office points to a recent incident in which a Flock camera helped deputies locate a suspect who led them on a pursuit through South King County.
2: Tim Hole reporting live at 7:05.
1: Two local cities have agreed to pay a penalty to settle a lawsuit filed by a man who requested Flock camera video last year. Stan Wood and Cedra William both agreed to pay Jose Rodriguez $40,000 each. Last year, Rodriguez asked for and was denied flock cam video from both cities of images passing traffic. A Skagit County Superior Court judge ruled the images are subject to public record requests. GhostGadget.com reports the settlement includes attorney's fees and a penalty totaling $40,000, again, from each city.
2: Bellevue is expanding its automated traffic safety program with 7 new speed camera locations this year. 4 cameras are being installed this week, 3 more expected later in the year. City says the cameras target areas near hospitals, parks, school walk zones, and roads with a history of speed-related crashes. Each new camera will have a 1-month warning period, and after that, speeding citations will be $124. School zone violations will cost $248.
1: And drivers can expect overnight lane closures in Fife this week as construction of Phase 2 of the Port of Tacoma Road project gets underway. Starting tonight, about 7:30, 2 left lanes of northbound I-5 will be closed between the Port of Tacoma exit and the 54th Avenue exit. Southbound 2 left lanes will also close starting about 7:30. They say the lanes will reopen around 6 a.m. The following week, drivers will have to deal with more closures involving the 2 right lanes of both directions of I-5.
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1: It is 7:07 on your Monday morning, August 17th. Thanks for being with us this morning. He's Charlie Harker. I'm Amanda Factor.
2: Not nearly enough horn sections in popular music nowadays. With apologies to ska fans.
1: Of course.
2: But listen to this. This is great.
1: It's fantastic.
2: Yeah. What is it, Nick? I'm totally spacing.
21: You don't know Diana Ross?
1: It sounded like I'm coming out. It's a weird version.
2: Okay. I kind of thought that. I didn't remember the horn section. Well, that's why we need more of it.
1: Yeah.
2: Welcome back, Amanda.
1: Thank you. It's really, really nice to be back. Thanks for all the well wishes. I appreciate it.
2: Yeah, we missed you a lot. Luke Ducey, by the way, if you weren't listening last hour, on the mend and expected to be back soon. So the gang is getting back together again.
1: So good to be together. Coming up this hour of the show, a key agreement between the U.S. and Iran expiring, raising new questions about where the conflict goes from here. We'll get the latest from Corey Smith of News Nation coming up at 7:15.
2: And coming up in the 7:35 commentary, 5 people were arrested at the Auburn Fred Meyer earlier this month. I see 5 second chances, and I'll tell you about the man who proves it.
1: It's 7:09. Mount Vernon has become the latest city to approve a data center moratorium. City Attorney Kevin Rogerson says there are concerns about water demand and noise connected with those centers.
22: There is also a particular concern because the city lies in a 100-year floodplain and the issues of the catastrophic risk presented by flooding and data centers.
1: Mount Vernon's moratorium will be in place for 6 months. City Council will be required to hold a public hearing within 60 days. Other Washington cities, including Seattle, Burien, Federal Way, Marysville, and Renton, have also imposed moratoriums.
2: Well, a team of just strangers at Lake Taps swam, and they are being praised for jumping into action to save a 10-year-old girl. This happened yesterday. Witnesses say they searched the murky water for several minutes in the afternoon before Layla Lang found her at the bottom of the lake.
23: The first thing, I need to pull her up, but I need to surface up and catch a breath so that I can dive down again. So I move up and I yell to the crowd and say, I found her, and then I dive down again to grab her.
2: Cairo 7 reports the girl was on shore 8 minutes after the first 911 calls. A deputy immediately started CPR. She's now reported in stable condition.
1: No video from the military jet crash near White Pass 2 months ago shows the pilot moments after he ejected. Newly obtained body camera footage from a Yakima County deputy as the bloodied and battered pilot wandered down a highway looking for help. Here's Cairo 7 TV's Brittany Perry.
24: Oh my God!
25: A FA-18 Hornet fighter jet careens into a mountainside next to Rimrock Lake over White Pass. Body cam video we're seeing for the first time of the aftermath. By then, pilot Marine Corps Major Jackson Simon had ejected.
26: Are you the only pilot?
27: I am, sir.
25: The Marine Corps Major had been dazzling lakeside spectators, circling with thunderous low-flying maneuvers. Then his fighter jet hit power lines.
28: We were doing circles over the lake, doing in some low-level training.
26: Okay.
28: And then I tucked in, and I'm not sure exactly.
25: Military investigators have yet to blame the crash on the jet hitting those power lines. What we do know, The jet is a loss of tens of millions of dollars.
1: The crash and explosion ignited a small wildfire, but fortunately it didn't spread beyond a couple acres.
2: About 140 people held at the Northwest Ice Processing Center in Tacoma have been refusing food for more than a week, or nearly a week, I should say. The hunger strike started last Tuesday. Detainees say the food is bad. They can't get the medical care they need. Seattle Times reports two congresswomen visited the facility unannounced on Saturday. U.S. Representative Emily Randall of Washington and U.S. Representative Maxine Dexter of Oregon got a look at the housing units and the kitchen, but they were turned away from the medical wing.
1: Well, the Ballard Food Bank is getting quite a big boost financially, thanks to local companies and a portrait of the famed raccoon Jimothy. A painting by Seattle artist Ryan Henry Ward of the freakish raccoon that went viral 2 weeks ago.
2: Freakish?
1: Adorable raccoon that went viral 2 weeks ago was auctioned off with proceeds going to the food bank. The winning bid came in at just over $6,500. Well, Amazon announced it would match that. A lot of other companies were challenged to step up, and they did. According to GeekWire, after all of those company contributions, Amazon decided it would kick in another $200,000. So, for the food bank now, $270,000 thanks to Jimothy, the adorable raccoon.
2: Not the cricket.
1: No.
2: 7:12 now. Time to check weather. And we're expecting to have a nice pattern in front of us, right? So for the next several days, we're going to have highs in the upper 70s and overnight lows in the upper 50s. Morning clouds each day, burn off for afternoon sun. That continues through the work week. We're told by KIRO 7 Pinpoint meteorologist Nick Allard that on Saturday, there's a chance of maybe a little rain, nothing so much as a washout, just something to be aware of if, like, you have camping plans. And we right now in Seattle are partly cloudy. It is 58.
1: And it's 7:13. That's time for a check on traffic once again here, Sully.
3: And we continue to work with a couple of different things on the board right now. We do have this crash westbound across the trestle. Still trying to figure out which lane it's in. The cameras are kind of pointed in all sorts of places. But we do about the middle of the trestle trying to go from the Lake Stevens Snohomish side over to I-5. And we are seeing a pretty solid backup there. This is also really impacting 204 coming down the hill. Once you get over to I-5, it's going to be a pretty normal drive from Everett to Seattle Bellevue today of about 50 minutes. Heavy brake lights right where they should be. Sticking in that area, we continue to work with about the 2 to 5 minute delay on northbound I-5 getting into Arlington. Right lane remains blocked for this crash. We've been working for the better part of the morning. Looking at Federal Way to Seattle, we've got about 45 minutes there, 45 as well or less from Puyallup to Renton. In pretty good shape there as we work our way. And then Renton to Bellevue is under 25. The lake bridges are quiet. Olympia to Tacoma, no problems for you guys. 16 and 18 are in very good shape. 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
2: Good morning. It's 7:14. Along with Amanda Factor, I'm Charlie Harder.
1: Police in Cincinnati say a kidnapping and police chase ended with the suspect being fatally shot by officers. This happened Saturday. Police say the suspect, 23-year-old Timothy Cromwell, lunged at officers with a Swiss Army knife. In a news conference yesterday, interim Cincinnati Police Chief Adam Henney said the suspect had mental health struggles and indicated he planned to be killed by police.
0: The victim said that while they were driving around in the car and as he was holding the knife, that he was telling her that he was not going to go to jail.
1: If you or someone you know is struggling with mental health, you can call 988 to reach the National Suicide Prevention Lifeline.
2: The challenge of putting the food on the table today is sapping Americans' ability to save for tomorrow. ABC's Jim Ryan says that's a finding of an Ipsos survey on retirement.
15: Even the term retirement has taken on new meaning, with nearly half of workers saying they'll probably have to keep doing something to earn money in their golden years. Why? The Ipsos poll found that 64% of non-retirees are more focused on their current situation than on setting aside money for a future without work.
1: Nearly 30 years after Tupac Shakur's murder, the man charged with his death is going to trial. Here's ABC's Andrea Fujii.
4: Dwayne Keith Davis, known as Keefy D, isn't accused of firing the gun that killed Shakur in 1996, but prosecutors allege he planned the drive-by and provided the gun. Prosecutors say Davis's nephew got into a fight with Shakur and his entourage after a Mike Tyson fight in Las Vegas. Hours later, Shakur was in the passenger seat when a car pulled up beside him and opened fire. Davis has pleaded not guilty.
2: Flooding across Indiana is finally beginning to recede following deadly storms over the weekend. Alex Perez is in Carmel, Indiana, with the latest.
6: At least seven people have been killed, including a four-year-old boy, after several days of torrential rain and flash flooding inundated the state. Emergency crews conducting dozens of water rescues. At one point, at least 150,000 without power. Streets turned to rivers, roads washed away.
1: The ceasefire between the U.S. and Iran appears to be entering a new phase, with a key memorandum set to expire and questions growing about what happens next.
2: At the same time, the commander of U.S. Central Command has visited the USS Abraham Lincoln, whose record-setting deployment in support of operations against Iran has drawn scrutiny from lawmakers and military families. Joining us now to break it all down is Corey Smith from News Nation. Corey, thanks for being here today. Let's start with the big picture. We have that memorandum now expiring. What does this mean in terms of the peace process in the Middle East?
7: Well, look, I think at this point, the question of where things go from here remains unanswered. And while the memorandum of understanding on paper at least expires today, go back to July, President Trump declared that it was dead. And we've seen over the course of the 60 days since it was signed back in June, on again, off again, hostilities that have wrecked both economies, certainly Iran's more than the United States. It's drawn more Gulf states into this conflict. And just today, it has put the U.S. at odds with some of its own allies. The president once again threatening to bomb Oman as it continues to negotiate with Iran over a deal to regulate traffic in the Strait of Hormuz. We know that he's ratcheted up the economic warfare, part of this low-key approach that he's taken to the conflict recently. There are reports that he might be speaking via back channels with some within Iran's leadership, and that's something the White House has continued to point to, that there are people within Iranian leadership who want to see the world and want to continue in any sort of negotiating deal and ultimately break. So we're here.
1: Afraid we're going to have to cut Corey off. We have a really shaky connection, Corey. Hopefully we can get back in touch later.
2: Yes. Well, today was supposed to be that deadline for the agreement between the U.S. and Iran. And ABC's chief Washington correspondent, Jonathan Carl, says there's a concerning thing the Iranians are saying about U.S. service members.
8: The war has already claimed the lives of 18 Americans and wounded hundreds of others. Now Iran's military chief is making a new threat, offering a $30,000 bounty for every U.S. service member killed or captured, according to Iranian state media. Democrats are demanding answers and a way out.
1: After a record stretch at sea for the USS Abraham Lincoln, the Trump administration continues to push back on claims of low morale and declining mental health. Democrats are calling it a lack of leadership. Here's ABC's Lionel Moise.
9: Describing it as awe-inspiring, U.S. Central Command posting video of CENTCOM Commander Admiral Brad Cooper visiting sailors with reports of extreme exhaustion, low morale, and growing mental health concerns. A U.S. official telling ABC News one sailor went overboard the ship earlier this month, but was quickly recovered. That incident now under investigation.
2: Pope Leo is weighing in on the ongoing conflict between Israel and the Palestinians.
10: Cari fratelli e sorelle,
11: dear brothers and sisters,
10: rinnovo il mio appello.
11: I renew my appeal for an end to the repeated violence against the Palestinian civilian population in the West Bank.
2: His comments come after six adults and three children were killed in Israeli strikes over the weekend. He believes a two-state solution will lead to far and lasting peace in the region.
1: President Trump is scaling back America's joint military exercises with South Korea, citing his, quote, very good relationship, end quote, with North Korean dictator Kim Jong-un. Here's ABC's Karen Waugh.
21: In a Truth Social post, Trump says the drills are costly and send a signal that is totally inappropriate and hostile to a country he calls unthreatening and respectful. He also noted South Korea declined to join the U.S. war effort against Iran, writing, they said no thanks.
2: Parts of Hawaii are flooded after Hurricane Lala passed through Saturday. News Nation's Bennett Heiberle reports.
26: Hurricane Lala now downgraded to that tropical storm.
12: Left plenty of storm damage behind, though. Mudslides, flash flooding, much of that state, including the Big Island, where some coastal homes were swept off of their foundations. Those remain under disaster warnings today and likely will be so for the next few days. Search and rescue Coast Guard and National Guard units mobilized as soon as it was safe to do so to try and get to the communities where the roads were cut off by that hurricane.
1: The Trump administration is urging Americans to eat real food, but after two major outbreaks linked to fresh produce, many are left wondering what's safe to eat. News Nation's Mills Hayes has more.
13: First, it was cyclospora and lettuce. Now it's salmonella and jalapenos. The FDA has linked a salmonella outbreak to jalapenos from Coast Citrus distributors in Sinaloa, Mexico. At least 345 people in 27 states have gotten sick, 36 hospitalized. Recalling products, including frozen burritos, salsa, dips, and guacamole, were sold at major grocery chains.
1: For now, health officials say you should check the fridge for recalled products containing jalapenos and throw them away.
2: 15 people under the age of 24 were arrested over the weekend during a takeover on Long Island. News Nation's Keely Beeson reports.
14: New York police monitored social media posts online that were planning to cut off sections of road Friday night for stunts and burnouts. Seven cars were impounded Saturday morning after those midnight arrests. All 15 were adults taken in on unlawful speeding contest charges.
2: It's the second crackdown in a month. Last month, police arrested three people in a takeover involving more than 200 ATVs, dirt bikes, and motorcycles.
1: In Southern California, a rare hammerhead shark sighting off the Malibu Pier is going viral online after local fishermen captured video of it. ABC's Leanne Suter has more from L.A.
16: Shock and awe as a rare hammerhead shark shows up off the Malibu Pier.
17: It's a hammerhead. It's a hammerhead.
16: Sport fisherman Ari Kohanchi capturing the shocking scene Thursday morning.
18: And I started going insane because it's rare here.
16: The unique creature briefly hooked by another fisherman. The exciting video quickly going viral.
19: It's absolutely fascinating and exciting.
16: Nate Jaros of the Aquarium of the Pacific says the warming water is what brought the hammerhead head north of the border.
2: Time to check traffic. We do that every 10 minutes. And with his eagle eyes on the roadways, here's one Chris Sullivan.
3: And fortunately, not a hammerhead. It'd be really hard to look at traffic if I had eyes like a hammerhead. But eagle definitely is helpful. I want to thank my driver, JG, who's coming in from Sultan. Let me know that the stall that we had westbound across the trestle has moved over to the right shoulder. They've gotten it out of the way. And so the backup westbound across Highway 2 is getting much better from the Lake Stevens snow Homer side over to I-5. However, westbound 2 is still a little slow approaching it, as is 204 down the hill. The other crash we had up in that same general area, northbound I-5 up in the Arlington area, that has finally cleared. So all lanes there between Marysville and Smoky Point have reopened. So you don't have to worry about that anymore. Looking at about a 50 to 55 minute trip now from Everett to Seattle or Everett to Bellevue. Brake lights right in the usual places. But for a typical day, yeah, we're not too bad. Looking at Federal Way to Seattle, under 50 minutes. Heavy brake lights there on Federal Way, but then the further north you go, it's not too bad until you get up to about the north end of Boeing Field. Then you start seeing the stuff there. Renton to Bellevue is about 26, 27 minutes, and then we have a gallop to Renton of about 45, maybe a little and under. It's not too bad in Auburn, actually. Looking at Olympia to Tacoma, 35 there, 16 and 18 actually looking okay. 18 is picking up some slowing now on the downhill slope, the east side of the Tiger Mountain Summit going to I-90. 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
1: We are entering a really nice week of weather. Morning clouds, afternoon sunshine for today through at least Friday, with highs in the upper 70s. Right now in Seattle is 57.
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1: 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No arrests yet in a wild weekend shootout in Pioneer Square.
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9: Yeah, what began as a fight inside a bar spilled into the street where as many as 20 shots were fired near First Avenue and King Street. A flurry of 911 calls brought police to the scene as the shooters scattered. Shell casings from several different weapons were recovered along with a handgun investigators say fell from one of the people as they ran away. Bullet holes also found in several parked cars and nearby buildings. One person who'd been shot in the back later walked into Harborview Medical Center. That injury not life-threatening. Detectives from SPD's Gun Violence Reduction Unit are investigating. No arrests as far as we know, and we've reached out to SPD for any new information and we'll bring it to you as we get it.
2: Tim Hole reporting live.
1: In Renton, protesters will rally tonight against Flock automated license plate readers. Cairo 7 TV's Brooke Griffin is outside Renton City Hall.
10: Renton City Council voted in May to pause the Flock camera use, then voted in August to cover all 24 of the city's cameras. Their contract is set to expire later this year, but no decision on renewal has been made. However, organizers for Renton's Deflock Renton rally are asking people to show up to City Hall, that's at 5 o'clock tonight, to rally against the cameras.
2: A hunger strike underway at Tacoma Northwest Ice Processing Center. Here's Cairo 7 TV's Jack Billiou.
9: Marcos Angel Hernandez knows the Tacoma Ice facility better than most. He's been there half a dozen times to visit his father, who was arrested in Portland 2 weeks ago. Hernandez says his father had been in the U.S. nearly 30 years and was picked up at Home Depot. He recalled trying to figure out what had happened to him.
11: Let's go check if he's there. And we go, and his car is there. Everything that he bought, all the materials is all there. But it's just not here.
9: Now he's at the Northwest Ice Processing Center, hoping to be released on bail.
1: It's now 7:33. That's time for a check on traffic every 10 minutes on the threes. And for that, we turn it over to Chris Sullivan.
3: And right now, we are rolling accident and stall free, which is great. So let's try to keep that going. Volumes are building a lot more red on the map now as we cross 7:30, especially for those of you on I-5 and 405 coming down from Snohomish County out of Linwood. For 405, it's right there from 527 past 522. For I-5, it's from 145th down to about the U District. We're getting closer to an hour drive from Everett to Seattle or Bellevue with 40 of those minutes away from Linwood. Good news is most of Snohomish County has cleared out behind that. The other spot which is filled in, northbound I-5 as you work your way past the north end of Boeing Field and the West Seattle Bridge. After that, it's not too bad, but overall 50 minutes, Federal Way to Seattle. Under 50 from Puyallup to Renton. It's not as bad in Auburn and the north end as it could be. Renton to Bellevue, about a half an hour. We're starting to pick up some stuff at the north end there into Bellevue. Lake bridges are still fine. Olympia to Tacoma, no problems. Just a little bit of braking in DuPont by the main gate at JBLM. But that just appears to be volume. Eastbound 18 over Tiger Mountain is not as bad as it could be. However, the brake lights kind of continue down the eastern slope toward I-90. 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
1: Well, perfect Seattle summer weather, if you ask me. We're going to see clouds in the morning hours, sunshine for the afternoon today, right on through Friday, with those highs in the upper 70s. Right now in Seattle, we have some high clouds. It's 56.
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2: Time for the 735 commentary. Auburn police posted something on Facebook the other day that made me say, about time. They had a shoplifting emphasis patrol at the Fred Meyer. Five suspects arrested, booked into jail on charges including theft, criminal trespass, and drug-related offenses. The department's post ended with a line that at one time wasn't controversial. It says, if you believe paying for your items is optional, your next step may be the SCORE jail. Good. That Fred Meyer is my store. At least it used to be. I've shopped there hundreds of times. I know the staff. They're warm, kind people. And you can see how much it grinds them down to watch brazen theft happen in front of them over and over, knowing there's nothing they can do. I live about halfway between the Auburn Fred Meyer and the one in Sumner. Given the choice, I now drive to Sumner. That's how bad it's gotten. And I have that choice. A lot of people shopping at the store don't. They don't have the car, the gas money, or the time to drive to a nicer store the next town over. They just have to live with it. Last year, Kroger closed five Fred Meyers in the region. Gone. The parent company blamed theft and a challenging regulatory environment. Well, the stores leave, the jobs leave, and the families who depended on them are left with one less place to buy groceries. When I write about shoplifting enforcement, I do see the comments on my articles. Apparently, being against shoplifting is a right-wing thing now. Believing people shouldn't steal somehow makes me a simp for a multi-billion-dollar corporation. Never mind that theft drives up the cost for everyone and hits hardest on the families who are poor and honest and don't steal, which is most poor people. And never mind the biggest thing we're missing. When we don't assign consequences, we lose the chance to change the trajectory of a human life. I've written about Corey Ratliff before. I'll write about him again because his story is the whole argument in one person. Corey was addicted and making bad choices for 13 years. Aurora to Tacoma, steal, sell, buy dope, get high, repeat. His life was in a tailspin with no bottom in sight. Then one day, thank God, he was arrested. Corey will tell you he asked God for a sign that day. He was done. He couldn't do it anymore. And God sent him Andrea Suarez. Andrea runs We Heart Seattle. She got Corey into a 21-day inpatient program. From there, he connected with Art Dahlin at Battlefield Addiction in Kent. Move in tonight. Get up early. Swing a shovel. Earn honest money. Stay clean. Do it again tomorrow. Get your life back. Contribute to society. If that arrest never happens, we're not having this conversation. Well, Corey's mom, Rebecca, posted an update this weekend about Corey's new life. He's working, enjoying life. Girlfriend, family, healthy, support meetings, volunteering, got his driver's license, legal issues gone, and bought his first car. His first car. Rebecca wrote me last night, tears of joy. I have my son back and healthy and living life. His smile, his laugh, his hugs. So when I see five people arrested at the Auburn Fred Meyer, I don't just see five shoplifters off the floor for a day. I see five people who just got stopped. Five people sitting in a jail cell who might possibly start to think this is no way to live. Five chances for somebody like Andrea or Art to reach them. Five opportunities for one of them to end up where Corey is right now, buying his first car, working, clean, calling his mom. Some won't take it. Most won't. But Corey didn't look like a success story the day he got booked either. You can't reach somebody you never stop. So yeah, maybe I'm a simp for a corporation not having to eat rampant theft. I'm also a simp for a community that shouldn't have to live with crime at the grocery store. And I'm a simp for those five people getting the same chance Corey got. The chance that starts with handcuffs and ends with a set of car keys. And that's the 735 commentary for Monday, August 17th, 2026. Text your thoughts to the Muckleshoot Casino and Resort text line, 888-973-5476. Join the chat on our YouTube Live at Cairo News Radio, or leave a comment at MyNorthWest.com.
1: It's 7:39. Sully, what's coming up in traffic?
3: 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So we'll go over the travel times next.
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3: And we're looking at a relatively normal Monday. Charlie, the brake lights are right where they should be, and they're not overly terrible. I mean, if you're coming down from the north end, you can plan on about an hour drive from Everett to Seattle or Bellevue, maybe a little bit under, depending on how you hit the volume. For 405, the brake lights begin right in Canyon Park, so not all the way back at Linwood, so that's positive. So that's probably why we're running a little under an hour, but they kind of meander a little bit to the south. For I-5, it's from 145th down to the 522 interchange before thinning out, so not bad. Northbound I-5, struggling as you go past the north end of Boeing Field, but overall under an hour from Federal Way to Seattle. Valley Freeway closer to 45 than it is 50. Renton to Bellevue's got about a half an hour trip. The S-curves are active. We're also seeing brake lights right around I-90. I thank my drivers who let me know it looks like the signals are out on Talbot Road right underneath 405 in Renton. They're dark, so we're seeing a really heavy backup in the northbound direction there as you work your way kind of through that green space working under 405 to get to Grady Way. Looking to work with Renton PD to see if we can figure out what's going on there. Across the lake, we're still in very good shape. 16 looks good. 18 is not bad over Tiger Mountain. A little slowing eastbound as you work your way down towards I-90, but nothing out of line. 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
1: Our forecast, we're going to see clouds in the morning hours, sunshine for the afternoon, and that is the pattern through at least Friday. Highs are going to be in the upper 70s. Right now, some high clouds and 56 in Seattle.
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3: Good morning. Thank you for joining us on this Monday. Along with Manda Factor, I'm Charlie Harger.
4: We've been talking a lot about license plate reading cameras from Flock Safety. They're being used by thousands of law enforcement agencies across the country, and police say they are helping solve crimes and track suspects.
3: But there's growing backlash with questions about privacy, surveillance, reports of misuse by some officers. Joining to break it down is Ryan Bass from News Nation. Ryan, for those who aren't familiar, can you just talk about what Flock cameras do?
5: Yeah, so basically what these cameras are, and there's about, I would say, 120,000 of them, according to Flock, across the country. These cameras, basically, they are, you know, they capture your license plate, make, model, and color of your car and every car that passes. And they use AI to make that information available and searchable for law enforcement. So basically, think of it like a very highly sophisticated traffic camera, right? Highly sophisticated, but it is much more advanced, much more enhanced. And as you guys mentioned, obviously there, you know, Flock says that there are many cases of missing people that have been found using these cameras because of the technology. But we also have had some cases where there's been misuse. There was actually a deputy, I believe, that was fired here in Sarasota, just south of me, because of alleged misuse of tracking, I believe it was an ex-wife's husband, their current husband. So, those details are why there's been such an uproar, in addition to, you know, some of the claims that there's, you know, the privacy laws that are in play here, that, you know, potentially ICE is able to use local police departments to help track people. So that is what's coming into play. But yeah, these, you'll see them. They're all over the road. I mean, here in St. Petersburg, Florida, I've got 50 kind of in my neighborhood. So they're all over the country.
4: Did you say 50?
5: Yeah, 50, just in my city here in St. Peter.
4: Oh my goodness!
5: So, I was doing a live shot down by one this morning, and there was another one that was up the road that was actually vandalized, a couple weeks ago, spray painted in gold. So they're everywhere, and you hardly would notice them, but a lot of them are on those traffic signals that you'll drive through, and they're watching everything.
4: Ryan, how has Flock responded in the past when the system is misused?
5: Yeah, so Flock, it has come out last week, and their CEO basically came and said there's going to be changes that are going to be made here to this. Now, Flock has said that they're going to hold people more accountable here. Basically, they have announced that they're going to cut their standard data retention from 30 days to 7, which basically means that you're not going to have a lot of these videos or cameras or recordings that are going to be sitting on the cloud for a long time. It's only going to be a week. They're also going to tighten requirements around why officers are running searches, and then they're going to make an audit tool mandatory, so it would flag unusual activity, potentially lock users out until that's reviewed to let them back in. So there's a lot more enhanced safety requirements that are being put in here by Flock, and their CEO, Garrett Langley, put out a message saying basically anybody who abuses the system, you will get caught. So they're trying to respond as best as they can.
3: What are you hearing from opponents of the cameras? Is that enough?
5: Listen, you know, there have been some protests here, you know, in St. Pete and across the country. There was actually about 100 people at protests here over the weekend that are saying that's not enough, right? They feel like their privacy is, is being misused. They feel like they're being tracked everywhere they go. Similarly, there was protests that happened in Fargo, North Dakota. Those ended up turning a little bit more violent. People were going blow to blow on each other there. So that turned a little messy. But I think the fact of the matter is, if you talk to, you know, organizations like the ACLU, or you go out and speak to folks that are at these protests, they don't feel like this is enough. They feel like there's too much tracking, there's too much misuse of information, that there's too much sharing. Flock says that ICE doesn't have direct access to these cameras, but local police departments can run searches for them. So, you know, that's certainly a concern when you're talking about immigration roundups that are happening nationwide. So I don't think it's enough for them. And I don't think a lot of these protests are going to stop until, you know, a lot of these cameras are out of use. And by the way, there are many

0: municipalities that even since the beginning of this year have started canceling their contracts with these Flock cameras. So, you know, a lot of cities and municipalities are listening, but those protests and those cries, you know, are growing louder and louder.
1: All right, Ryan Bass joining us from Florida. I just looked up your forecast today, 93 and muggy. That just sounds awful, Ryan.
0: I'll tell you what, I was on, Charlie, I mean, I was on the West Coast in Seattle just last week. It was gorgeous. I'm jealous, and I wish I had your weather. I'm missing it right now.
1: All right, well, come back anytime. That's News Nation's Ryan Bass. It's 7:52.
2: Another local police agency will be featured on reality TV.
3: Kent Police, need help, talk to us now.
2: Like Kent Police and the King County Sheriff's Office have in the past, the Everett Police Department will be featured on the CW series Police 24/7. Everett PD tells the Herald it should help with recruitment. But the executive director of the Snohomish County Public Defender Association says she finds the idea distasteful and that it seems to exploit people in crisis. No air date has been announced.
1: And the Seahawks, if you didn't catch it, they lost their first preseason game to the Cowboys.
2: I caught it.
1: 17-7. Look, this wasn't the starting lineup, right? They're working things out, getting a look at some of the guys playing. Rocket pass from Drew Locke at the 5-yard line into the end zone, into the hands of Metori Foster Jr.
4: Locke sets, throws to the middle of the field. Ball is caught! Touchdown, Seahawks! What a shot! Montori Foster Jr. We have been talking about this young man.
1: That was the touchdown for the Hawks. They lost again, 17-7. Again, it's only the preseason.
2: I've been to a lot of preseason games.
1: Yeah.
2: That one looked like a real game. I had to watch on TV. I wasn't able to go, but it sure looked like a real game.
1: All right. Let's check traffic now. We do that every 10 minutes, and we have a real traffic report with Chris Sullivan.
5: Yes, we do. It's the real deal, and I could use some help from my Cairo drivers. If you're heading north on 509 out of Burien, let me know what you're seeing right around 112. That's between cameras, but I'm seeing a pretty sizable backup there that extends pretty heavily coming down from 518 heading northbound there. So please let me know what you're seeing, but that's our one real blip. The rest of the map looks pretty good. If you're on the I-5 corridor, from Federal Way to Seattle, you're running under 50 minutes. It's heavy at the north end of Boeing Field past the West Seattle Bridge, but again, by most day standards, not too bad. There really isn't much in Federal Way up through South Center. Valley Freeway is under 45 minutes, and then Renton to Bellevue's running right around 30. There are brake lights all the way up past the construction zone, and then a little bit more in Factoria. Looking to see if we might have something by Coal Creek Parkway. More for you on that in 10. Across the lake, we're in great shape. Coming down from the north end, under an hour from Everett to Seattle or Everett to Bellevue. It's really not as bad as it could be. Brake lights right where they should be, but maybe not as intense. The westbound 522 drive, though, backed up from the high school in Woodinville down through the interchange there. The rest of the map up top looks pretty good. 18 and 16 are in fine shape. This report brought to you by the Cairo News Radio app. Text app to 888-973-5476. 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
2: Perfect Seattle summer weather. Morning clouds, afternoon sunshine, highs in the upper 70s. It's 56 in Seattle right now.
1: Coming up, following the Bite of Seattle shooting, some are calling for more cameras. Others say enough is enough. We heard the national angle on Flock cameras. Tim Hull will break down the latest in King County.
2: And G. Scott will join us with the bright spots from Saturday's Seahawks game coming up on Seattle's Morning News.
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18: ABC News. I'm Brian Clark. The Supreme Court rejected President Trump's request to toss out a $5 million jury verdict that found he sexually abused writer E. Jean Carroll in the 1990s, then defamed her. The court did not rule on the president's request to toss out a second Carroll verdict that totals $83 million. The president said he's in no rush to reach a deal with Iran. The 60-day period for the countries to form an agreement expires today, and Mick Mulroy, a former Defense Department official and ABC News contributor, says,
19: right now, we're not going to see a resumption of major combat operations, but it's not in the interest of either country. So we're in somewhat of a stalemate. So this ceasefire, I think, will continue. But ultimately, this Strait of Hormuz has to be resolved for the United States to even get to the point where they can talk about the denuclearization plan.
18: Opening statements begin today in the trial of Duane Davis, accused of orchestrating the killing of Tupac Shakur 30 years ago. This is ABC News. A baby born last week in Texas is at the center of a legal battle that pits his biological parents against his birth mother. ABC's Jim Ryan says the saga began last September when McKenna West agreed to serve as a surrogate for a California couple.
20: At 20 weeks gestation, the fetus McKenna West was carrying was diagnosed with a life-threatening heart condition, and the couple who was paying West decided to terminate the pregnancy. West refused, telling the anti-abortion podcast Live Action,
21: "This is my body, and I absolutely don't
0: don't want to go through this.
20: She traveled from Alaska to Texas, where abortion is severely restricted, and gave birth last week. Next week, a court in Dallas will be asked to untangle the increasingly complex case. Jim Ryan, ABC News.
18: More than 4 years after a Microsoft executive was shot and killed while driving in Florida with his two-year-old daughter, the first of three murder trials begins today. Prosecutors say Mario Fernandez Saldana was married to Jared Bridegan's former wife and organized a plot to kill him. I'm Brian Clark, ABC News.
1: At 8:02, here's what's happening.
2: Groups push back against mass surveillance with rallies today in Seattle and Renton. We'll get more details from Tim Hole.
1: Police are searching for multiple suspects after a shootout in Pioneer Square. It happened early yesterday with a fight outside a bar at First and King, which moved into the street. Several people started shooting. At least one person wounded. Nearby vehicles and businesses were damaged.
2: State troopers arrested at least three drunk drivers over the weekend in Pierce County, including one who was going 130 miles an hour on Highway 16, then crashed into a median trying to outrun police.
1: And a painting of Seattle's famous raccoon, Jimothy, has raised more than $250,000, $275,000 for the Ballard Food Bank, with Amazon leading a wave of corporate donations.
2: Absolutely love that. It's 8:03. That's time for a check on traffic now. We do that every 10 minutes. Chris Sullivan.
5: And the brake lights are right where they should be as we cross the 8 o'clock hour on this Monday morning. One unusual spot, northbound 509 out of Burien. Still looking for a crash right near 112th between my cameras, but we have about a 2.5 mile backup of bumper to bumper that's really not moving all that well. Looking at Federal Way to Seattle, if you're going to go on that corridor to try to avoid this, it's not too bad. We're under 50 minutes to make it from Federal Way to Seattle. Valley Freeway, 45 or less. Really not bad at all up the valley today. Renton to Bellevue, though, the S-curves are very active. By the time you're up to 30th, they kind of ease off a little bit. Then you hit it again at the north end. If you plan on 35 minutes from Renton to Bellevue, you'll probably have more than enough time to get where you need to go. The lake bridges are fine. Coming down from the north end, got about an hour drive from Everett into Bellevue. And, of course,
0: it's a reminder that, yes, it doesn't get there very often, and only when it really has to.
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1: 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I'm Charlie Harger with Manda Factor.
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21: Critics of automated license plate readers will be voicing their opposition in Seattle and Renton later today. Their point? The cameras pose too great a risk to privacy. Seattle Indivisible President Kathleen Carson says once license plate data is collected, there's always a risk it can be used for purposes beyond the original intent.
22: We know that in other places in the country, it's being used to track people who are accessing legal abortion care, reproductive care, gender-affirming care. And we also know that ICE and CPB are using the surveillance infrastructure to target our immigrant neighbors.
21: In Seattle, members of the Community Not Cameras Coalition will tour the police department's real-time crime center before holding a public event at City Hall at 12:45. In Renton, opponents will rally outside City Hall beginning at 5 o'clock. Renton paused the use of its 24 flock cameras earlier this year and later covered them while the city decides whether to renew its contract. Flock has tightened safeguards, cutting data storage to 7 days and locking out suspicious searches. This is Flock CEO Garrett Langley.
23: You will get caught, plain and simple. If you try to use this tool illegally, you will get caught. And I hope that state regulators pass bills that make that a criminal offense. It should not just be a termination. It should be a criminal offense if you abuse your power.
21: Law enforcement agencies, meantime, say the cameras remain a valuable tool for finding suspects and solving crimes. We will have coverage of today's rallies later today here on Cairo News Radio and MyNorthwest.com.
1: Tim Hole reporting live.
2: Two local cities have agreed to pay a penalty to settle a lawsuit filed by a man who requested flock camera video last year. Stan Wood and Cedra Woolley will both pay Jose Rodriguez, $40,000 each.
1: Last year, Rodriguez asked for and was denied flock cam video from both cities of images of passing traffic. A Skagit County Superior Court judge ruled the images are subject to public record requests. GoSkagit.com reports the settlement includes attorney fees and a penalty totaling $40,000 from each city.
2: Two U.S. congresswomen are investigating claims from detainees at Tacoma's Northwest Ice Processing Center. We get more from Cairo 7 TV's Jack Bilyeu.
3: According to La Resistencia, the activist group reports detainees across two housing blocks are now on a hunger strike, protesting a lack of medical services and quality food. Organizers say there have been plenty of strikes before, but they're becoming more frequent.
4: As we have been an organization for over 12 years, we've supported on average a dozen hunger strikes a year. This year, this is the 20th hunger strike that we are supporting.
3: U.S. Representatives Emily Randall of Washington and Maxine Dexter of Oregon toured the facility to find out more. They say they were allowed to see the kitchen, but not the medical bay.
1: Neighbors in Western Washington are donating supplies and money to people in Spokane affected by those historic wildfires.
7: And when they made a call for help for Spokane, I looked at John and I said, honey, we have to go and help.
8: For Leslie and John Perkins, they wanted to donate more than just a bunch of backpacks for kids.
7: And then we didn't feel like that was enough, so we wrote a check, too.
8: How much was that check?
7: $500.
8: So did many others.
1: That was Cairo 7 TV's Jake Chapman reporting.
2: Flights at SeaTac Airport are delayed or canceled as airlines work to recover from the storm that swept across Hawaii over the weekend. Here's Cairo 7 TV's Tyra Majors.
24: Alaska and Hawaiian Airlines say they canceled more than 140 flights during the three-day storm period. Now passengers traveling through can change or cancel eligible flights without a fee under the airline's LAWA waiver. If your flight is canceled, the airline says you'll be moved to the next available flight, or you can choose another option, including changing your trip or canceling for a refund if you qualify.
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1: Finally, something from when I was in high school, Nick. Not, you know, back in the Stone Ages when Sully was in high school. I appreciate that.
27: I know for a fact this is not up Sully's alley, but I, you know, playing it anyway.
5: Wow.
1: Well done. Appreciate
5: it. Strays for no. Actually, I'm taking direct shots. No, for no reason at all.
1: How many times have you made fun of me, Sully?
5: Yeah, true.
2: Quite a few.
5: Yeah. We deserve it.
1: Yeah, yeah. My seniors. Not you, Manda.
2: Thank you.
1: That was purely directed at Sully.
5: I like to use the word elder because that comes with some gravitas.
1: Yes, a little bit. For sure. Well, it's good to have you with us, Manda.
2: Yes.
1: So good to have you here. We've missed you.
2: I'm so glad to be back. 3 weeks is a long time to be away, but
1: you should have seen the text line while you were gone.
2: I really appreciate all the nice comments from listeners. I really do.
1: Yeah, there were a lot of people who were pulling for you as we had some family stuff going on.
2: Yep, hubby is back home after a few weeks in the hospital, and everything is going swimmingly.
1: Yes, yes. Well, those thoughts and prayers are much appreciated.
2: Absolutely.
1: So it's great to have Amanda back. Great to have you along with us on this Monday morning. And a busy hour is in front of us.
2: Yeah, coming up this hour, despite several high-profile shootings this summer, new numbers show gun violence in King County is actually headed in the right direction. We'll get to crime and punishment with Casey McNerthany at 8:15.
1: And we have this new research that shows that teenagers who have strong relationships with dogs have better mental health. We'll speak with ABC Sherry Preston.
2: And G. Scott is talking Hawks, coming up at about 8:45.
1: It's 8:10 now. A group of strangers being credited with saving a 10-year-old girl who was drowning in Lake Taps. Richie Garcia tells Cairo 7 TV a woman ran up to her yesterday afternoon asking for help finding her granddaughter.
28: Everybody just started running into the lake trying to find her.
1: Richie's husband is Michael Garcia.
29: We tried for several minutes to try to locate her because we didn't have any idea about where her body was at. And so several of us swimmers were kind of just like searching in an area, kind of diving underneath and looking.
1: They were able to find her, pull her to shore, give her CPR. She's now in stable condition.
2: An urgent search is underway in Vancouver for 7-month-old Marcelo Martinez. The state patrol says he was taken yesterday morning by 37-year-old Raul Martinez. They may be in a late 1990s red Jeep Grand Cherokee. Marcelo was last reported wearing a blue onesie with green lettering. Anyone who sees Marcelo, Raul, or the vehicle should call 911. You can see the photos at MyNorthwest.com.
1: New video from that military jet pass near White Pass 2 months ago. It shows the pilot moments after he ejected from the aircraft. Newly obtained body camera footage from a Yakima County deputy as a bloodied and battered pilot wandered down a highway looking for help. Here's Cairo 7 TV's Brittany Perry.
6: Oh, my God!
9: A FA-18 Hornet fighter jet careens into a mountainside next to Rimrock Lake over White Pass. Body cam video we're seeing for the first time of the aftermath. By then, pilot Marine Corps Major Jackson Simon had ejected.
10: Are you the only pilot?
11: I am, sir.
9: The Marine Corps Major had been dazzling lakeside spectators, circling with thunderous low-flying maneuvers. Then his fighter jet hit power lines.
11: We were doing circles over the lake, doing in some low-level training.
10: Okay.
11: And then I tucked in. And I'm not sure exactly.
9: Military investigators have yet to blame the crash on the jet hitting those power lines. What we do know, the jet is a loss of tens of millions of dollars.
1: Crash and explosion ignited a small wildfire. It didn't spread very far. U.S. Marine Corps said at the time the jet experienced, quote, a non-fatal aviation mishap while conducting routine training.
2: And the Mariners used the long ball to pick up a huge win over the Astros. Cal Raleigh and Randy Arozarena both hit home runs in yesterday's 3-2 victory.
12: The pitch to Cal. Swung on, hit high, a towering fly ball left field. Does it have enough? It's back. It's deep. It is gone. Into the Crawford boxes. Cal Raleigh, a majestic home run. The Mariners add one more. It's 3-1.
2: The Mariners do have a 9-2 advantage now in the season series against Houston. They take today off and will head to Milwaukee to play the Brewers tomorrow night.
1: That's super important. Okay, let's take a look at the forecast now. We're expecting highs for the next week to be in the upper 70s. Lows in the upper 50s, morning clouds, afternoon sun. So a nice pattern in front of us. Let's see. In eastern Washington, they are warming up already. It's 75 in the Tri-Cities, 57 out at Aberdeen, and here in Seattle, partly cloudy and 60.
2: 8:13, that's time for a check on traffic. Once again, we do that every 10 minutes for you. How's it going, Sully?
5: Well, we have the right lane blocked. That's what's blocked on northbound 509 as you come out of Burien, working through Beverly Park up to about 112th. That's where the right lane partially blocked. Got about a 2 mile backup there. It's causing you probably an extra 10 minutes. If you want to go over to I-5, it can handle the volume. The South Center to Seattle drives about a half an hour, total of about 50 from Federal Way to Seattle, which isn't too bad. Valley Freeway, under 45. That's great. Renton to Bellevue, about a half an hour. Not too bad past the I-90 corridor. There is a little weaving and merging slowing there, but nothing you can't handle. Olympia to Tacoma looks good. 16, 18 looking fine. Olympia to Tacoma, no problems for you guys. Coming down from the north end, just about an hour or just under from Everett to Seattle or Everett to Bellevue. Brake lights right where they should be as you pull away from Linwood, primarily from Canyon Park down through Bothell on I-405. It's not too bad south of that, actually, even through Totem Lake. For I-5, it's inside of the golf course at 145th down towards about the Ship Canal Bridge, but again, by most day standards, about average. 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
1: Time for our crime and punishment segment. Every week we check in with Casey McNerthney with the King County Prosecuting Attorney's Office. And this week, Casey, we're looking at this shots fired report, and it actually has some encouraging news in terms of gunfire in King County. What are some of your takeaways here?
13: Well, it really is good news. And what this is a report that's gathered from police department data from across the county. What King County prosecutors do is get information anytime that there's a shooting, whether someone's hit and killed or hit and wounded, or just the report of shots fired. That's gathered by police. That comes to our office. And then every quarter and every year overall, they make a report that says, okay, here are the trends that we're seeing. And it really is good news. When you compare this quarter, this most recent quarter, which is April, May, June of this year, the second quarter, it was down significantly from the highs we saw in 2023 just a few years ago. When you look at the number of people who were killed in Q2, there were 37 in 23, and that number in Q2 of this year was 14.
1: 37 compared to 14.
13: Yeah, and we're on the downside of it now.
1: That is great news. Just, every single person who is killed by somebody is obviously a tragedy, but to have fewer of them, that is really encouraging news to hear. I understand you had King County Prosecutor Lisa Mannion kind of breaking it down.
13: Yeah. Here's a clip from her explaining what we saw year to year and just the overall stat trend.
0: In the second quarter of this year, from April through June, we saw a slight decrease from the number of shooting victims compared to last year. And we've seen a continued decrease over the last 4 years. Shots fired incidents have continued to see a steady decrease over the last 4 years, with the Q2 2026 number having decreased by 43% since its peak number in Q2 of 2022. Now, there is still plenty of work to do, but those numbers are definitely trending in the right direction.
1: So I suppose the question is, we have the numbers trending in the right direction. Again, this is the numbers before the Bite of Seattle shooting. Any number of things clearly could happen this quarter, but year over year, this is looking good. Any indication why this is happening?
13: I wish it was just one thing, but it's a combination of a lot of things. And I'm going to ask Lisa that same question, and here's how she answered it.
0: Well, it's not any one thing. It's a combination of things. You know, it's the two-prong approach that I've employed to reduce gun violence, bringing responsible accountability to the folks who are causing true harm in our community, and also providing important and effective interventions to the folks who are close to gun violence but who haven't yet become victims or perpetrators of crime. We've also worked really closely with law enforcement to solve non-fatal shootings. We have seen the same gun show up at a number of different shootings. That helps reduce gun violence. We've also implemented J-Watch and Safer Schools Initiative. So J-Watch is a confidential call from our office with law enforcement so that we can talk about juvenile crime, talk about trends that we're seeing, and also talk about individuals that we suspect may be responsible for gun crimes.
1: So it really does sound like there's a concerted effort to attack all aspects of what was an increase in violence across the city.
13: Yeah. And, you know, when you also look at the number of people who are shot and wounded, not killed, non-fatal shootings, in 2023, that number was 122 just in the second quarter of the year. And this most recent second quarter, that number was down to 44. So it's even non-fatal shootings are going in the right direction. And an important note, too, is it's not just prosecutors that get the credit. Here's Lisa with more on that.
0: You know, I also have to give a big shout out to our law enforcement partners. We're seeing really strong police work and strong follow-up work by many departments, including Kent, Federal Way, Normandy Park. Without law enforcement and their effective and important investigations, we would not be able to solve crime, nor would we be able to charge gun crimes. I also have to say we see some really great work from our community partners. I can't say enough good things about Latino Civic Alliance and Project Be Free. Those two nonprofits work alongside our office and the Kent Police Department, and they provide important and effective interventions to young people and their families so that we can keep them away from gun violence.
1: So when we hear numbers like these, that there's Lisa thanking the different police departments across the state, I can't help but think we are the most understaffed in the nation for police departments across Washington state. Stands to reason, at least from my point of view, Casey, that if we were at full staffing, if we had more cops, there might be even more crimes prosecuted. There might be less crime on the street because you guys would be staying very busy in the prosecutor's office.
13: Yeah, I think that's right. You know, anytime that you have more officers to do follow-up investigations, more people with experience on scene, that absolutely helps. And in each department, there are very dedicated officers and detectives, you know, but you don't want them to burn out with fewer numbers or numbers that aren't adequate for a city of the sizes that we see.
1: Okay. Well, these are fantastic numbers, Casey, particularly when you think just about the feeling of public safety. It's good that we're able to quantify it, and I hope that we're able to continue this trend.
13: Yeah, hopefully. And there was a lot of numbers there. If you want to see the full report, just Google King County gun violence numbers, and it's the first result that shows up is not only the most recent report from the King County Prosecutor's Office, but all of the reports going back to 2017 as well.
1: Casey McNerthney, King County Prosecuting Attorney's Office. Casey, thanks for your time this morning.
13: It's great to see you, Charlie.
2: It's 8:21. President Trump is threatening to bomb U.S. ally Oman if they interfere with the conflict with Iran in the Strait of Hormuz. News Nation's National Security Advisor, former Air Force Assistant Vice Chief of Staff, Lieutenant General Richard Newton, warns that the U.S. needs their regional support.
6: This is not a time to really try to, you know, from a diplomatic standpoint, or these pronouncements are not helpful at all. What we need to be focusing on is, again, leadership, U.S. leadership in the region. We're demonstrating that by our strong military capability.
2: The 60-day memorandum of understanding between the U.S. and Iran expires today without the two sides coming to a permanent peace agreement.
1: 30 years after the shooting death of hip-hop legend Tupac Shakur, the murder trial is set to begin today. Here's News Nation's Alicia Neves.
10: The rapper was gunned down on the Las Vegas Strip during his height of his career. Former gang leader Dwayne Davis is being accused of orchestrating the murder. For years, Davis allegedly bragged about his role in the killing, even wrote a book about it. Now Davis claims that his story was all a lie just to sell books. Prosecutors say this trial could last well over a month, and if convicted, he faces life in prison without parole.
2: Just about 8:23, that's time for a check on traffic. Now we do that every 10 minutes for you. Chris Sullivan, what's the latest?
5: Well, got some positive news for those stuck in this backup on 509 northbound coming out of Burien. Looks like the right lane has cleared near 112th, and that backup is dissipating pretty quickly. So there's no reason to divert anymore. If you want to head over I-5, you can. I mean, it's running 30 minutes from South Center to downtown and about 45 all the way, maybe 50 as we make that drive. But overall, not too bad up the I-5 corridor. Looking at Renton to Bellevue, about a half an hour as well. We're seeing the brake lights in the usual places, but thins out past the VMAC, and then it's not as bad over I-90 as you might have anticipated. Behind that, the Valley Freeway, about 40 to 45, depending on how you hit the volume at the north end. We're in relatively light today, which is great. Olympia to Tacoma, no problems for you guys. And coming down from the north end, about 50, 52 minutes from Everett to Seattle or Everett to Bellevue. So by most day's standards, probably 25 minutes faster than you may have expected. Tomorrow will be the real deal when we'll get back to our real travel times. Mondays are usually lighter. Lake bridges are fine. Kyra News Radio real-time traffic. I'm Chris Sullivan.
1: Highs in the upper 70s for Seattle today. In the next few days, overnight lows will be in the upper 50s. Right now, downtown, it's 61.
2: And coming up on Seattle's Morning News, more gun violence in Pioneer Square. Police say a confrontation outside a bar escalated into an exchange of gunfire. We'll get more details from Kyra News Radio's Tim Hull. Also, G. Scott with some highlights from the first Seahawks game. Coming up in at about 8:45. Right now it's 8:24.
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2: Good morning. It's 8:30. A blaze of gunfire outside a Pioneer Square bar leaves one person wounded.
1: Cairo News Radio's Tim Hull joins us live with the latest.
9: Yeah, it was a fight inside the bar that spilled into the street early Sunday morning. Multiple shots fired, triggering a flurry of 911 calls from the scene near First Avenue and South King Street. As police responded, the shooters scattered. One of them reportedly dropped a handgun used in the shooting. Detectives recovered shell casings and found bullet holes in several parked cars and nearby buildings. At Harborview Medical Center, a person walked in with a non-life-threatening wound to the back. No suspects as far as we know. We've reached out to SPD for any new information. The shooting comes as Seattle continues debating the use of police surveillance technology. Several city security cameras in Pioneer Square and the Stadium District have been turned off since the World Cup.
1: Tim Hull reporting live.
2: A Tacoma area community is rallying behind Spokane wildfire victims. Residents have donated backpacks, toiletries, clothing, and cash to families displaced by the fires. Organizer Gary Gill tells Cairo 7 TV.
11: And it's so touching because it's all community that's going to help another community.
2: The donations are being loaded into a U-Haul scheduled to head to Spokane on Wednesday.
1: Seattle at the center of a growing debate over police surveillance cameras. Cairo 7 TV's Brooke Griffin reports groups in Seattle and Renton are hosting rallies today calling for flock cameras to be removed.
12: Both groups say that they want the cameras removed to protect everybody in Washington.
24: And it doesn't actually help. There's very little evidence at all that it helps any sort of like solving of crime. It really is just to keep track of everyone in ways that we should all be uncomfortable with.
12: And flock officials claim their devices have helped solve more than a million crimes just last year alone. To address the discomfort around the cameras, the company is reducing their default data retention period from 30 days to 7 days to prevent abuse. They're also going to require law enforcement customers to use tools that identify any suspicious searches that could be illegal.
1: Seattle's rally begins at 12:45 outside City Hall. Renton's rally is at Renton City Hall at 5.
2: Bellevue is adding 4 new speed safety cameras this week as the city works to reduce speeding and prevent serious crashes. The cameras are going up on 148th Avenue Northeast, Northeast 8th, and 2 locations along Forest Drive Southeast. Drivers will get warnings for the first month, with citations expected to start the third week of September. The fine for a speeding violation will be $124. Bellevue already has 3 cameras in school zones.
1: At 8:33, we check traffic on the threes with Chris Sullivan.
5: And definitely the heaviest drive is coming down out of Snohomish County, especially for those of you on I-5 now. It is just a grind from about 145th all the way down across the Ship Canal Bridge. We're up to an hour now to make that trip from Everett into Seattle, with 40 of those minutes from the Linwood area. About 10 minutes faster on I-405. It's not as bad as you might expect. I mean, it is heavy from Canyon Park down, but overall about 50 minutes on that trip. I'm also looking for a crash on southbound 99, right as you kind of get through the Wallingford-Fremont area. Can't see it on my cameras, but it's right around 45th in that kind of general area just south of the zoo, so just keep that in mind. Northbound I-5, Federal Way to Seattle's under 50 minutes. We're back under 45 from Puyallup to Renton. Renton to Bellevue, we've got about a 30-minute trip for you guys as we see some brake lights in the usual suspect locations, working your way up past 30th, and then you have a pretty easy drive the rest of the way. Westbound 90 is a little slow as you approach 405 in the Factoria area, South Bellevue. Continuing across the lake, no problems in either direction. Olympia to Tacoma looking really good. 16 and 18 are also fine. 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
2: Our forecast calls for clouds this morning, a high today of 79, and that pattern is basically going to stick with us. Sunshine for the afternoon hours. Right now in Seattle, it's still partly cloudy, 56 degrees.
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1: We all know dogs can be great companions, and new research suggests they may also play an important role in helping teenagers manage social anxiety.
2: This study comes from Tufts University, and ABC's Sherry Preston has been looking into it. She joins us live. Sherry, good morning.
26: Hi, good morning, guys.
2: What exactly did they find in this study?
0: It's been long known that pet ownership can be beneficial for adolescents, and researchers at Tufts say it can be especially positive for young teenagers who are struggling with social anxiety. And we hear so many stories these days about kids who are struggling with social skills and just surviving out there. So what they did is they looked at about 500 kids ages 13 to 17 who already had high levels of social anxiety. And what they found that was companionship with a dog and caring for a dog's needs are associated with more adaptive coping skills. They also found that teens who sought emotional support from their dogs reported having to use fewer coping mechanisms. They had a better way of handling stress. You know, like I said, there's been a lot of studies out there about dogs and just how effective dogs are for family and relationships. But this dealt specifically with kids who are struggling. And I think it's really important that more research like this is done.
1: I'm wondering if we can connect the dots here from the teenagers having these responsibilities and caring for someone outside themselves. What does this say about why dogs seem to have this effect on them?
0: Well, there's no cause and effect. It's not because you have a dog, you'll be less socially anxious. They wanted to make sure that they pointed that out. But there is something about a dog. I mean, let's face it, there's been a lot of studies that have proven that a dog's, you know, he lives in the moment. Your dog doesn't care what's on your screen. Your dog doesn't care how many likes you got on Instagram. Your dog is just there for you and is a companion. And especially for kids, you know, the other studies have shown giving a kid responsibility, teaching that a dog, like you said, outside yourself, empathy. Maybe not it's a person, but it's someone else. You have that dog needs food. The dog needs water. Unlike cats and other pets, dogs need to be walked. And that gets you outside of the house. That gets you at least a little bit of exercise. It's hard to, you know, be on your phone constantly while you're walking a dog because you may walk into a tree. So that can be a hard thing to do. But, you know, those are some of the reasons, and those have been proven all along. But this one in dealing specifically with kids who are having trouble. Now, one thing they did want to point out, though, is if you don't have a great relationship with your dog, your family, let's say you have a dog that acts up all the time, that is going to the bathroom in the house, is not a great, you know, pet. Or if that dog is a substitute for a human, which can be really sad with a kid is lonely and maybe can only hang out with a dog. That causal relationship was not there. So they wanted to say it's a relationship with a dog, but it's only beneficial if it's a good relationship with a dog when it comes to kids who may be socially anxious.
2: For parents listening this morning, what should be the takeaway of this?
0: I think the takeaway is you need to decide for yourself and your family if a dog is right for you. If you have a dog, you should maybe, you know, keep an eye on, watch your kid if your kid is socially anxious or stressed out, and see if maybe a couple of times a day that the kid just maybe goes aside and sits and pets the dog and gets calmed down that way. But if you're deciding whether to have a dog, that's got to be a family decision, because you don't want to have it be a stressful something for a kid who's, you know, already dealing with stressed out what's going on, you know, in the world. But dogs can be so beneficial to a family if you do it the right way and if you pick it out and you proceed as maybe you should.
1: Okay, Sherry, what's the dog situation inside the Preston household?
0: The dog situation is no dog right now. Two cats, okay. Giuseppe and Pia. But I had a dog growing up named Schnitzel, and she was the best. And then another dog named Spanky. So I'm well aware with dogs. They take a lot more work than cats. You know, they do.
2: Okay.
0: But beneficial.
2: I just saw the picture you posted on Facebook. I think it was this morning or maybe last night. So which cat was that dangling from the window screen?
0: Oh, that's Giuseppe. He's a piece of work. He is a piece of work. And I got him Pia. I got the second cat, Pia, who's a girl. And I thought, oh, they'll get along. They'll be super friends. No.
2: Nope.
1: They're not so friends.
0: They're not friends so much. Yeah, they're cats. And so that can add more stress to a kid. So it's like, okay, maybe I'll get a dog next, a little dog.
1: You know, I don't think that's a good idea. If you anchor a lot of the newscasts from home, right, Sherry?
0: No, I don't anchor any. I only do this from home.
1: Okay. Well, because you could have like a little yappy dog behind you. That's not going to sound great as Wyoming is tuning you in.
0: Yeah, that's true. That's a good point. But we can't bring dogs to work. So if I have to do that, if I do it here, like I took the cats out of here today. But yeah, there's been times when Giuseppe has walked across my screen. I'm like, okay, it's too much. So at least I have a door now so it can't get in.
1: Okay, here's what you need to do. The next time you do a live hit with us, we demand that you bring Giuseppe and Pia into the broadcast. Oh, unless it's something deadly serious, okay?
0: Yeah, unless I have some really like sad story, but right. Absolutely, we'll definitely do that. Maybe we'll see if we can get in a cat fight for you.
2: That sounds fabulous, Sherry. Thank you so much. Have a great day. ABC's Sherry Preston.
1: Okay, Sully, what's coming up in traffic?
5: Well, broken record time. We're going to start with the southbound I-5 drive as we work our way through Northgate. We'll break it down next.
1: I've lived here almost my entire life.
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5: On a day where it hasn't been too bad, we're still stuck with the two situations that we have when with Revive I-5 going. And that just means a really heavy drive on southbound I-5 from about 145th and Shoreline all the way down across the Ship Canal Bridge. And from 405 from Canyon Park down through 522. Travel times, though, by most day standards, are faster than normal because the volume is lighter. I mean, we got about an hour to go from Everett into Seattle in about 50 minutes from Everett into Bellevue, but you do hit brake lights pretty severely. Still looking for this crash on southbound 99 right near in the Fremont area. It seems to have taken care of itself because now the backup's kind of dissipating. It's kind of just kind of right there between probably Green Lake and the zoo, but not too bad overall. Federal Way to Seattle, 50 minutes with the brake lights from the beginnings of middle of Boeing Field up past the West Seattle Bridge. West Seattle Bridge itself is not too bad till you get down to the viaduct trying to tie over to I-5. Renton to Bellevue back under a half an hour, and the Valley Freeway has been quiet all morning, continues to be so. That's great. Lake bridges are also in fine shape. Cairo News Radio real-time traffic. I'm Chris Sullivan.
2: And our forecast, clouds in the morning hours for the next 5 days, and then sunshine Monday right on through Friday, highs in the upper 70s. Overnight lows around 60. Right now in Seattle, starting to see some sunshine. It's 56.
1: G. Scott stops by next with some takeaways from Saturday's Seahawks preseason game. That's on the way here on Seattle's Morning News.
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0: Hey,
1: morning,
0: good
1: G.
0: morning. Good morning. Amanda?
2: Yes.
0: Good to see you, my friend.
2: I'm so happy to be here.
0: Are you happy to kick me out soon?
2: No.
1: Okay.
2: We need some quality time together.
1: She was calling every day, G, to have you kicked out. I wanted him to stay, Amanda, but you kept on calling me saying he needed to leave.
2: No, I didn't.
0: All right. Well, hey, the Seahawks fans, you got your wish. We got to see our first preseason game at O. Was it good to be back? And yes, let me give you the best news that happened on Saturday. Are you ready? Everybody left healthy.
2: Yeah. That's right, awesome. Right,
0: That is the number one goal. When you think of preseason, think of it as that is a glorified practice, is what you see. You saw everybody working on their stuff, working on plays. No, the Seahawks did not win. They lost 17-7 against the Dallas Cowboys. There were some things that even Mike McDonald would even talk about. There were some things that was sloppy that happened. There were some things that they didn't generate enough pressure offensively. They did not get it done, especially after their first drive resulted in a touchdown. But there were still some positive things. They stayed healthy. I believe George Halani, who had 12 carries in the game, which I think he was in the game too long, but I don't want to complain about that. He looked good out there. And then there was a story of Montori Foster Jr. You know, I know this dude. He was at Michigan State. He came up on the scene at Michigan State. He's from Cleveland. And the coolest thing is before the game, early, like the pregame, there's hardly nobody out there in Ticketmaster tailgate. Well, I got some family that's right here playing cornhole. And on the back of the jersey is Foster Jr. And I thought, man, I can feel the pride, right? So I go down and talk to him. I say, hey, I just want to let you know I saw your people. I saw Foster Jr. out there. He looks good out there. All the best of luck to you. This is their first experience inside Lumen Field. But Montori Jr., Foster Jr., is a success story so far. He was excellent in that game right there, so it was good to see. The Seahawks will travel to Tennessee here soon. They will have joint practices with the Tennessee Titans and a little before their preseason game that's going to happen this coming weekend.
2: Sadly, I wasn't able to go to the game on Saturday.
0: Uh-huh.
2: But I was telling Charlie and Sully and Mike, watching on TV, it felt like a real game to me. It didn't feel like I've been to a lot of preseason games.
0: Mm-hmm.
2: They're usually kind of half empty and not really loud.
0: Oh, I'm glad you said that.
2: You were there.
0: Yeah, I was there. And I said, as someone who has done a lot of first preseason games, okay? Yes, Saturday's preseason game against the Cowboys. I said, oh boy, if this is a precursor to what the season is going to be. Oh, wow. Yes, you're right.
2: Okay,
0: it did. I mean, everything was real. The Seahawks wanted to win. The Cowboys wanted to win. The fans wanted people to win. The fans were electric. The noise was there. It was all real. Popcorn was popping. All that stuff.
1: You know, you were talking about seeing rookie family in there, feeling that pride. Bring us back, because last year you kind of went through this process. What's the feeling of these families as they're watching their son try out for the NFL on such a huge stage? What's in your heart?
0: You know what's in your heart? You just love to see your child, right? You love to see your child experience those things. As a parent, it is great seeing it. I also, as a parent and has been around NFL football for a long time, I understand it's a business, right? This isn't like junior football or high school football and things like that. But the pride in it. I remember when my son went to camp for the first time with the Patriots last year. And I flew out there to, well, you know, see him go into camp. It was like seeing your child off to school for the first time. So those moments. So when I saw Foster Jr.'s family there playing cornhole, what stood out to me was this. Wow. They are here extremely early. Now understand, those doors open 3 hours before game time. Game time was 5 o'clock or 5:30 or something like that. They were there at 2 o'clock. No, game time was 5 o'clock. They were there at 2.
2: That's awesome.
0: They were there at 2. So just to see the excitement. And then, of course, I mean, then for them to go in there and see their son do that. And by the way, Foster Jr., he came and tried out for the team.

0: last year. He did well, kind of got a contract, then he got hurt in camp, and then he was brought back to the practice squad in December of last year, and then he signed a futures deal with the team. So it's good having this young man on there.
1: G, what are you watching for next week as the preseason continues?
0: Hey, remember, the number one thing, for them to continue to stay healthy.
1: Yes. Stay healthy.
0: Hey, stay healthy and whatever. Just so you know, just because you have a bad practice on a Saturday doesn't mean you can't win a game on a Sunday. You know what I mean? That's just kind of how it goes. So I'm looking forward to Hard Knocks on Tuesday. That's what I'm looking forward to.
2: Oh, it's
0: so fun. Yeah. By the way, 300 hours, I found out. 300 hours goes into each episode. 300 hours of filming. They have 35 members, crew members, and 8 total cameras that are around there. I don't know if you... I just nerded out.
1: Fascinating stuff.
0: About that.
2: You were right, though. The VMAC looks spectacular on television.
0: Don't it? Don't. Yes. Amanda, it's so good to see you.
2: You too.
0: All right,
2: you
0: my
2: may
0: friend.
2: Not be excused.
0: Oh, damn.
1: G. Scott, G and Ursula show coming up 9 to noon. Take it away, Sully.
3: Pushing an hour from Everett down into the Seattle area with 40 of those minutes away from Linwood. Under that, about a 50-minute trip total from Everett down into Bellevue as we see the brake lights right where they should be. It's been lighter today, as you might expect for a Monday during summer, so it's been good. Federal Way to Seattle's been hovering around 45 minutes. It's actually under that now. Even past the West Seattle Bridge, it's lighter than normal. And behind that, Olympia to Tacoma has no problems. Pierce County is quiet. The Valley Freeway, 40 minutes or less. Renton to Bellevue, still about a half an hour. There's some slowing through the S-curves, and you have the normal stuff getting into Bellevue. The lake bridges are still fine. Tiger Mountain's actually okay on eastbound 18, 16, and 3 look really good if you're coming down that side of the water. So all in all, we're in a pretty good spot. Cairo News Radio real-time traffic, I'm Chris Sullivan.
2: And our forecast, we're seeing clouds this morning. They'll burn off as sunshine for the afternoon and warming up to 79. Tomorrow, Wednesday, Thursday, Friday, all look pretty much the same with those overnight lows on either side of 60. Right now in Seattle, starting to see some sunshine break through the clouds. It's 56.
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19: ABC News, I'm Brian Clark. 60 days since the U.S. and Iran signed a memorandum of understanding aimed at ending the war, no progress has been made. Today, President Trump threatened Oman. Oman is discussing plans to patrol the Strait of Hormuz alongside Iran, says ABC's Karen Travers at the White House.
20: Iran has said today that they are getting close to a final agreement where those two countries would figure out a way to manage the Strait of Hormuz. The administration, of course, has maintained that this can be under control of no country, despite the president in recent days saying the United States controls it.
19: The Supreme Court today denied President Trump's final request to appeal a $5 million judgment brought against him by writer E. Jean Carroll. The court has declined to rehear the case. Prosecutors in Massachusetts have rested their case in the Lindsay Clancy trial. She is the woman who has pled not guilty to killing her 3 young children. This is ABC News. Major trial begins in California this week as several states are suing Meta over child safety concerns and are seeking extensive financial damages. 4 of these states will be plaintiffs in this federal trial in Oakland, where the damages could amount to $1.4 trillion. They're accusing Meta of contributing to the youth mental health crisis by knowingly and deliberately designing features that are addictive to children. The company denies wrongdoing. The weekend saw several mass shootings across the country, beginning Friday in Virginia. 5 people were hurt, 1 critically at Virginia State University. A 19-year-old is in custody there, says ABC's Aaron Katursky.
21: There was more gunfire in Hartford, Connecticut, where police said 1 person was killed and 4 wounded. In Kansas City, Missouri, police said 4 people were shot, including a boy under 5. The Gun Violence Archive says there have been more than 300 mass shootings in the country so far this year.
19: I'm Brian Clark. ABC News.
22: Seattle is at the center of a growing debate over police surveillance cameras. More on that, but first, Cairo News Radio real-time traffic. Everett to Seattle is approaching 1 hour with 40 of those minutes from Linwood. Everett to Bellevue is a 50-minute trip. Federal Way to Seattle is around 40 minutes. And past the West Seattle Bridge, traffic is lighter than usual on this Monday morning. Olympia to Tacoma is a smooth drive. The Valley Freeway is under 40 minutes. 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
22: Good morning, I'm Katrina Gashard. The fight over flock cameras is playing out in Seattle and Renton today. Opponents want the controversial surveillance cameras gone.
0: They need to be fully disabled, taken down.
22: Kathleen Carson with Seattle Indivisible tells Cairo 7 TV, simply covering the cameras as Renton has done is just not enough. Carson and flock opponents are making their case at events in both cities today. In Seattle, members of the Community Not Cameras Coalition are touring the police department's real-time crime center and gathering at City Hall. A Renton rally starts at 5 this afternoon. Flock has tightened safeguards, including shorter data storage and lockouts for suspicious searches. CEO Garrett Langley says illegal use will be detected.
2: You will get caught, plain and simple. If you try to use this tool illegally, you will get caught.
22: Law enforcement agencies, meanwhile, say the cameras are a valuable tool for finding suspects and solving crimes. Two U.S. congresswomen are investigating claims from detainees at Tacoma's Northwest ICE Processing Center. Cairo 7 TV's Jack Bilyeu reports.
3: According to La Resistencia, the activist group reports detainees across two housing blocks are now on a hunger strike, protesting a lack of medical services and quality food. Organizers say there have been plenty of strikes before, but they're becoming more frequent.
23: As we have been an organization for over 12 years, we've supported on average a dozen hunger strikes a year. This year, this is the 20th hunger strike that we are supporting.
3: U.S. Representatives Emily Randall of Washington and Maxine Dexter of Oregon toured the facility to find out more. They say they were allowed to see the kitchen, but not the medical bay.
22: An urgent search is underway in Vancouver for a 7-month-old named Marcelo Martinez. Washington State Patrol says he was taken yesterday morning by 37-year-old Raul Martinez. They may be in a late 1990s red Jeep Cherokee. Marcelo was last reported wearing a blue onesie with green lettering. Anyone who sees Marcelo, Raul, or the vehicle should call 911. Their photos are up now on MyNorthwest.com. A team of Lake Tap swimmers are being praised for jumping into action to save a 10-year-old girl. Witnesses say they searched the murky water for several minutes Sunday afternoon before Luang Lang found her at the bottom of the lake. This is what he says.
24: The first thing, I need to pull her up, but I need to surface up and catch a breath so that I can dive down again. So I move up and I yell to the crowd and say, I found her, and then I dive down again to grab her.
22: The girl was on shore for 8 minutes after the first 911 calls. A deputy immediately started CPR. She is now in stable condition. And now for your Cairo News Radio weather forecast. We're going to have some sunshine later today. Temperatures will be close to 80. Right now, it's about 62 in downtown Seattle. I'm Katrina Gashard, Cairo News Radio.
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26: We made it. We made it to another week here on the G and Ursula Show. Happy Monday. I ain't supposed to say that, but happy Monday anyways. Good morning to you, Ursula. What's happening?
27: Good morning.
26: You back?
27: I am back.
26: You made it?
27: This was the fastest trip to Vegas ever.
26: Fast.
27: And maybe I have to share, because I had my own moment of
26: 947
27: encountering a celebrity in my world.
26: Yeah, 947.
27: Okay.
26: You take the wheel. That way I got to work, do nothing, drink coffee, sit back, relax, and let you tell the story.
27: Okay. So at 947, I'll share what happened, because it was the wildest thing for me.
26: Okay.
27: And I don't know that anyone's going to get it.
26: Oh, you fancy, though. You hanging with celebrities and stuff?
27: No.
26: Oh, boy, go.
27: No, in my world, most of you will not have any clue as to who these people are.
26: Some, a couple will.
27: Yeah, okay. But we'll talk about that at 947. Coming up at 930, Seattle's wealthiest neighborhoods need $2 billion to fix something that they asked for. But now it could be that the rest of us will have to pay up to patch over their problem. So we'll talk about that.
26: Okay.
27: As always, we invite you to join us on the Muckleshoot Casino and Resort text line, 888-973-5476, 888-973-CAIRO.
26: Let's get to it. Top stories of the day brought to you by Pendergast Law.
27: There is growing pushback today against the expansion of surveillance cameras in our region. Members of the Community Not Cameras Coalition are going to be touring Seattle Police's real-time crime center. And then they're going to hold a press conference at City Hall today. They're taking issue with the city's CCTV camera program, which, as we have discussed, Mayor Katie Wilson has put on pause while there's an audit done over privacy concerns. And then later, Seattle Indivisible is going to rally outside Renton City Hall against Flock automated license plate readers. Ryan Bass with the News Nation explained to Seattle's Morning News what those Flock cameras are.
1: These cameras, basically, they are, you know, they capture your license plate, make, model, and color of your car and every car that passes. And they use AI to make that information available and searchable for law enforcement. So basically, think of it like a very highly sophisticated traffic camera, right? Highly sophisticated, but it is much more advanced, much more enhanced. And as you guys mentioned, obviously there, you know, Flock says that there are many cases of missing people that have been found using these cameras because of the technology. But we also have had some cases where there's been misuse.
27: And we need to point out that Renton has already paused and covered its 24 Flock cameras while the city decides whether to renew its contract. And opponents are saying that these systems create these massive databases that can be misused by police or federal agencies, including ICE. And Flock has since responded to a lot of the criticism by cutting data retention from 30 days to 7 days and adding other safeguards. But activists say that does not go far enough.
4: Respectfully, I wish that the folks that are fighting these cameras spend just a little bit more time talking to victims of crime. I'm bringing this up because this same type of energy is why we don't have SROs in Seattle Public Schools right now. This same type of energy used to be used for the defund the police crowd. We talk about the privacy concerns. And I want to just start off by telling you this, Ursula. I raise my hand. I understand. I respectfully understand the privacy concerns. So I'm asking and to continue to put guardrails on this, audit it, find out who is abusing in this. And if they do get caught, punish them for doing it. Right. But at the same time, I also want to talk about what these cameras have done. They have helped with crime and they've also helped exonerate people. Right. Because, oh, come to find out, this person was here for generations. I talked about this last week. I don't want to talk to you about it this week. For generations, we have talked about people being convicted because somebody said, hey, that's the guy. Oops, sorry, wrong description, as that person spends 13 years in prison. So, respectfully, I'll just do this. We can continue this conversation, no doubt about it. But I want to see the folks that are in charge that are talking about this. I want to see them with victims of families. I want to see them at some of these funerals. I want them to tell me how their loved ones have been impacted. Right? I'm not saying what they're doing is wrong. I'm not saying that privacy concerns, Ursula, are not legitimate, because they are. But if we're going to tell the story, let's tell all the story, right? And let's make sure we have that same energy for privacy concerns. I want to see you with these families that are victims of crime.
27: Mm-hmm. Great points. Because Chef brought it up this morning, and I think he's right in that. I think a lot of people also lump all these cameras together. And the basic overarching thing is, are you more for privacy? Are you more for the crime fighting tools? Right. And I think there's a way to address both. I really do. And in terms of the CCTV system, that is owned and controlled by the city, and the SPD would control the data. And we had City Council member Bob Kettle on the show with us. And remember, he said, basically, we have gone through multiple layers of oversight. The technology went through Seattle's formal surveillance impact report, and so it had to go through city council review. And then the mayor came in and said, well, we're going to put it on pause. Mm-hmm. And that part, I'm just like, you already went through the whole scrutiny of it. Mm-hmm. And there are controls on that. Flock camera is privately owned. Okay. So, and again, though, it can be used for a lot of good and it can be used for bad. And there have been abuses. So, as you said, G, if it's abused, there needs to be very real consequences for that.
4: Yeah.
27: But you can basically say we require a case number for every search. You can't go on fishing expeditions. Protect sensitive locations, clinics, schools, churches. You can limit the use of them there. I'm just saying, I think there's a way to thread the needle that doesn't shut them all down, but also gives police a very valuable crime fighting tool.
4: Okay. I think you did a very good job of explaining that part, how to do the best of both worlds. And as we leave this topic, I want you to hear me good. I'm going to always be on the side of technology. I do not want to get rid of technology. I want the people that are in charge of things. I want there to be accountability right there. I want there to be guardrails and parameters put into place. But on the same way, yes. Do I think the privacy concerns and abuse? Yeah. I acknowledge that, mm-hmm. right? Mm-hmm. I also acknowledge the abuse and the things that happened when we didn't have
27: exactly.
4: the technology.
27: Yeah, absolutely.
4: So no doubt about that. So I'm on it.
27: What's okay, next? Let's move on. Because there is a new 200-bed family shelter and 90-unit affordable housing development being built in King County, as dozens of families with children are now calling for emergency shelter every single night, and almost all of them are being turned away. So right now, Mary's Place says it gets 40 to 50 calls a night from families needing emergency shelter, but often only has room for one or two. So that means there are families with kids are still sleeping in cars, tents, they're sleeping outside because there's simply not enough beds. So this new campus, which is being developed by Mary's Place and Mercy Housing Northwest, is going to try to address both sides of that problem. It's going to provide immediate shelter for up to 200 people while also offering 90 affordable apartments, including 2, 3, and 4-bedroom units built for families. And this development's also going to include a soccer field, a basketball court, a playground, with the goal of allowing families to stay connected to their schools and jobs while they move toward permanent housing.
4: I think it's great. I think it is great. And when any time we're talking about opening up more shelter beds and more space for people that are unhoused, that is a positive thing. Now, Ursula, I'm sorry. This whole article, I was done once I talked about the increase. Right. In this whole article, I couldn't see anything else.
27: Yeah.
4: The only thing I could see is that homelessness in King County went up another 9% between 2024 and 2026. So, Ursula, that means on our watch, since me and you've been doing the show these mm-hmm. last couple years, it has increased 9%. So here's my point to what I'm saying. We can't shelter bed our way out this problem. It does not matter if we keep building these beds and everything like that. And by the way, they keep saying they don't have enough space. Here's an example I wanted to talk about. Let's say you have an auntie. You have an auntie. She owns the family house. Her daughter is staying there. Maybe she has a nephew staying there. Maybe they got some grandkids that are staying there. But then the auntie gets behind on payments. She has to, if you will, cancel her health insurance too to try to keep up. Groceries have gone up. So the auntie gets behind on payments. Property taxes outrageous. Before you know it, auntie loses her house. When auntie loses her house, all of the people that were living there, they don't have a place to stay. So now they are into the system. So when they go out into the system out there, and now it's we're trying to, oh, that's the increase into our homelessness crisis and population. Here's my point. We keep waiting to
26: take care of and help the people that are already outdoors. We don't do enough to keep people indoors. That's not an opinion. Here's why it's a fact. It's a fact because in it, it says King County has had a 9% increase. We have been increasing every damn year. So you guys can call me Boo Boo the Fool if you want to. But for some reason, something's not working. So all I'm saying is, Ursula, you can't out shelter this problem.
27: Well, and to your point, a 200 bed shelter, that sounds like a lot, but if 40 to 50 families are trying to help get help every single night, how fast is that going to fill up? Yet King County is spending hundreds of millions of dollars a year on homelessness, and we see these increases. It's still getting worse. And as much compassion as I have, I always have to go back to, like, why is it that we're still seeing these increases? Why is the problem still getting worse? Go ahead.
4: I'll answer that, Ursula, because we're not doing enough on the prevention side. And when I say doing enough, I'm talking about more emergency rental assistance. I'm talking about property tax help. I mean, more help. Now, I don't want to say the buzzword because I know if I say that, people will tune out. But I'm just saying, you know, I was going to say.
27: Yeah, UBI?
4: You know me well, but yes. I'm not going to go there. I'm not going to go there because all I know is this. We try everything.
27: Yes.
4: But stop this increase that happens every year. So remember the auntie that had her house when everybody was living there. The auntie loses a home, and now you got five more folks that are in the unhoused situation because auntie couldn't keep her house.
27: Hey, we have a guest coming in the 10 o'clock hour, right?
4: Oh, Ryan Mello.
27: Yeah, and executive. He's going to talk about something that's going on in Pierce County.
4: Mm-hmm. Looking forward to that.
27: Yeah, so we will have that conversation coming up. But next, let's talk about health insurance. Do you know anyone who does not have health insurance because it's too expensive? Because I do.
4: Yeah.
27: And it's rough. And right now we're finding out that tens of thousands of people in Washington are dropping their health insurance because they just can't afford it anymore. Mm-hmm. There's a new state report out that says 66,000 people dropped their Affordable Care Act plans during or just after open enrollment. And last year, about 14% of people on the state exchange dropped coverage. This year, that number is nearly 25%. And the biggest reason is pretty simple. The federal government stopped giving the extra help that had been lowering people's monthly insurance bills. So for some families, and we had people text in and say, yeah, it went up by several hundred dollars, or it doubled or even tripled.
4: Right.
27: And the people who are getting hit is the hardest are those who can least afford it. 42% of those who drop coverage are lower income Washingtonians. Most are 34 or younger. Black and Hispanic residents are dropping coverage at especially high rates. But here's the part that really sticks, too.
4: What's that?
27: The state is warning that with more federal changes coming, as many as half of the people currently buying coverage through the state health exchange could eventually lose access to affordable insurance.
4: And then people ask, why do we continue to have a homelessness problem? Why do we have a substance abuse problem? Because you have a lot of people out here that are choosing between health insurance and rent, right? When you start making these types of choices, you potentially lose health insurance. Now you have a greater risk of getting sick. So my question now is what are we going to do? What is the state of Washington going to do? I just wonder. There's a group here in the Washington area that are fighting so hard for the millionaire's tax and the prevention of that. I just am curious if the same folks that are fighting to prevent the millionaire's tax will do a lot to help those that are fighting in this situation, that are fighting poverty. And these are people that are working, by the way. This isn't people that just sitting there not working. These are people that are actually working. So this is the ripple effect, Ursula, that we talk about. There are people that are making these tough choices between rent or health insurance.
27: Yes, and I know a couple of people in this situation, and one of them was telling me that she has a lot of health concerns right now, but she's been putting off her doctor's appointments and specialist appointments because it's just too expensive. And the one time that she had to go in, it was a bill of $6,000 out of pocket. And it wasn't for a lot of work being done. And so people are not going to stop getting sick. They're still going to get sick. Mm-hmm. But what it's going to take now is for them to only get in when it's now an emergency. And then what happens? Right? I mean, it ends up not just costing them so much more, and now you got an emergency, but it costs all of us more.
26: And I like in what you just said about the emergency. We have a system that waits for people to get into the emergency.
27: Crisis.
26: And it costs them more. It costs the taxpayers more. So what would be the better way? If you're going to pay anyways, is it better to pay during crisis or better to pay in prevention? And like this type of story right here, this is the part where it's just heartbreaking.
27: It is. I actually want to hear from anyone listening right now who is in this position. If you said, you know what, I'm just going to ride it and take my chances and not have insurance right now because I can't afford it. 888-973-5476, 888-973-CHIRO. We will keep you anonymous unless you tell us it's okay to tell your story and give your name.
26: I'll say this, Ursula, since we're talking about insurances, health insurance and car insurance. Health insurance, in my opinion, usually tends to be sometimes the last for those that are older. For those that are younger, I'm telling you what I went through. I was like, oh, I don't need the health insurance, right? And then when it gets really bad, people say, okay, I'm going to let go of the car insurance, right? So they start getting rid of these insurances because premiums are starting to increase. So to help them out every single month, the increase in everywhere else, well, let me go ahead and cut out that $200-$300 a month.
27: Well, it's okay until you have an emergency.
26: Yep. All right, Ursula. Coming up at 9:47, Ursula was hanging out with celebrities. That's all you need to know. So you got to tune in at 9:47. But coming up next, well, ain't no fun when the rabbit got the gun. Seattle's wealthiest neighborhoods need $2 billion to fix something that they asked for. So who's going to pick up that check for their problem? We'll talk about that next. Gene Ursula.
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27: Good morning, I'm Katrina Gashard. It's been 60 days since the U.S. and Iran signed a memorandum of understanding that was billed as the first step to wind down the war in Iran and renegotiate a deal regarding Iran's nuclear program. But no progress has been made, with both sides trading attacks on the other in recent weeks. Here's ABC's Karen Travers.
20: Iran has said today that they are getting close to a final agreement where those two countries would figure out a way to manage the Strait of Hormuz. The administration, of course, has maintained that this can be under control of no country, despite the president in recent days saying the United States controls it, and even suggesting that he would try to make it a U.S. territory. He did not, of course, explain how he would do that, and Iran pushed back very strongly, saying this is in Iranian hands.
27: Flights at SeaTac Airport are delayed or canceled as airlines work to recover from the storm that swept across Hawaii over the weekend. Cairo 7 TV's Tyra Majors reports.
28: Alaska and Hawaiian Airlines say they canceled more than 140 flights during the three-day storm period. Now passengers traveling through can change or cancel eligible flights without a fee under the airline's LAWA waiver. If your flight is canceled, the airline says you'll be moved to the next available flight, or you can choose another option, including changing your trip or canceling for a refund if you qualify.
27: a bar fight in Seattle's Pioneer Square spilled into the street and turned into a shootout early Sunday morning. Police say several people opened fire near First and King, hitting one person in the back, along with several cars and a nearby business. The victim is expected to survive. Police found shell casings from multiple weapons and a handgun at the scene. So far, no arrests. Aurora Avenue is back open after Seattle police had to shut down part of it on Sunday. Cairo 7 TV's DD Sun reports it was a chaotic scene.
0: Around 10:30 a.m. yesterday, police surrounding a car stopped in the middle of the road. Video shows a man coming out of the car with his hands on his head, backing toward officers before being put into handcuffs. Seattle police tell Cairo 7 a man was asleep at the wheel with a gun in his lap. He was arrested and booked on weapons charges.
27: Bellevue is adding four new speed safety cameras this week as the city works to reduce speeding and prevent serious crashes. The cameras are going up on 148th Avenue Northeast, Northeast 8th Street, and two locations along Forest Drive Southeast. Drivers will get warnings for the first month, with citations expected to begin in the third week of September. The fine for a speeding violation will be $124. Bellevue already has three cameras in school zones. 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Everett to Bellevue, still a 50-minute trip right now. Everett to Seattle is an hour, with 40 of those minutes still from Linwood. Federal Way to Seattle is around 40 minutes. And past the West Seattle Bridge, traffic is still light right now. The Valley Freeway is under 40 minutes. This traffic report is brought to you by Seattle Sports. 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For your forecast, sunshine on the way today. Highs will be close to 80. Right now, it's about 62 in downtown Seattle. I'm Katrina Gashard, Cairo News Radio.
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27: Welcome back to the Gian Ursula Show. Oh, speaking of welcome back, is that Nick back there?
3: Yes, it is.
27: Hey,
3: yeah, I'm here.
27: Thank you for coming back. I was starting to get worried. Now, the people who are filling in for you did a fantastic job.
3: Yeah.
27: But I'm going to tell you, music selection and your personality, but music selection was definitely noticeable. Would you say?
26: Nah, I ain't miss Nick.
27: Yeah, you did. Okay, well, we need to talk about something going on right now in Seattle's wealthiest neighborhoods. They need $2 billion to fix something that they asked for, actually. And now everyone who pays a Seattle City light bill is going to have to cough up some money as well. So let's go back to the 1960s. You know how when you go to neighborhoods and you see, like, where are all the electrical wires? Where are the power poles and the wires? You know those neighborhoods that have the underground wiring? They look beautiful. But so when residents in affluent neighborhoods asked the city to bury their electrical lines so they wouldn't have to look at power poles and wires, I mean, this was back then, and the cables were buried directly into the wet Seattle soil without a protective conduit. So now, 60 years later, they're deteriorating and causing long, repeated outages in neighborhoods. And we're talking about places like your favorite, Laurelhurst, or Madison Park, Magnolia, and Queen Anne. And Seattle City Light is now saying that replacing all 330 miles of aging underground cable could cost, wait for it, $2 billion? And this is a story out of the Seattle Times. That cost would likely be spread across the utility's entire customer base through higher rates. So let's go back to the 1960s. The homeowners decades ago paid to improve their own views, and now the rest of us may be asked to pay billions of dollars to preserve that improvement. I'm trying not to sound petty.
26: Yeah. Well, first, I want to tell you, explain to you and to our listeners sometimes that when we get these stories, right, we have been doing this, like, I've been doing this now for a while, and so now I have like different angles that I can come with a story like this. And so this is how I decide it's Monday, it's too early to get started right now.
27: Okay,
26: right. So but here's what I find interesting. And when I hear you explain that story, and by the way, I'm not picking on my brothers and sisters in these rich neighborhoods. I'm not doing that. That's not what I'm doing. But I find something. I wonder if this is like a connection. Because if we go back to the bank bailouts back in the day, you know, it's interesting when they are able to make their money. So they privatize those gains. In these rich neighborhoods, you get those gains. And all this is private. We worked hard and all the money is going up. But when things go wrong, all of a sudden, you want to socialize for help. Oh, you know what I'm saying? Like the bank
27: bailouts,
26: right? In this case right here, all of the gains during these years. By the way, there are some people weren't even allowed to live in these neighborhoods. But now, all of a sudden, Ursula, you need help. And so you socialize. Socialism, you need help with that $2 billion. Now, I'm not going to say pull yourselves up by your bootstraps. I'm going to say we're all together.
27: Wait.
26: We're all community, and I believe that we all need to help. Because I don't want anybody I don't want anybody to say, gee, don't want to help all the people. See, I'm going to keep that same energy. Because rich people, poor people can all need help. I'm not going to be the one that uses and says, well, they need to pull themselves up by their bootstraps, because that's not fair. But I just want to remind people that sometimes when you're privatizing your gains, you're socializing your problems.
27: Okay. I see where you're going with that one. So what about this idea?
26: Okay.
27: If you are in one of those neighborhoods, Laurelhurst, Magnolia, Queen Anne, Madison Park, and have the benefit of having those buried cables and electrical lines, how about have a special neighborhood-specific fee to pay for this thing that you directly benefit from?
26: Have a garage sale. Estate sales in a neighborhood.
27: Stop it. Wait. That's not $2 billion.
26: Yeah.
27: So now every Seattle City Light user is going to have to cough up extra money for something that we, and I say we because, man, I got power lines everywhere. Mm-hmm. I don't live too far from these neighborhoods, mm-hmm. but I don't have the underground.
1: Yeah. To be clear, we're paying for this twice. Because, like, those wealthy neighborhoods, they did kick in some money for the underground cables, but the majority of funds came from all of the taxpayers. So all of us get to pay for it twice. But Ursula, you clearly cannot charge those neighborhoods anything individually and separate, because then we'll have a whole bunch of stories about how Seattle is targeting the rich and the taxes here are so high have to leave the neighborhoods.
27: But this is, they're not leaving. Those are beautiful neighborhoods. They're not leaving. But this is specifically something that helps their property values. It helps their views. David G in Seattle says, how much would it cost to replace the old buried wires with the telephone poles the rest of us have? That's not happening either.
26: Ursula, there were many angles that I could have took to
27: the story. No, I like what you
26: took. But I think the ultimate angle is this. Because sometimes people say, well, why do we talk about the past? Because it's the past, and the stuff that we see today are because of decisions that were made yesterday. So decisions to beautify these neighborhoods in the 60s, here we are in 2026,
27: yes.
26: And the bill is due. And so the bill
27: again,
26: is due,
27: again.
26: And all of the equity that has been gained in these places,
27: yes.
26: I don't know if you guys know this or not, but the median price in Seattle for a home is $900,000. So okay, now...
27: And hold on. Madison Park, Laurelhurst, Magnolia, Queen Anne, you ain't finding anything for $900,000. We're talking
26: so
27: millions.
26: That's what I'm
27: generally
26: saying. So I just
27: a special assessment. Yes,
26: remember this story, because in the future when we're having a topic, I'm going to keep this little receipt right here on this story, because gee, you always want to give people money. Gee, you always want to be helping people. I'm going to come back to this story. I'm going to keep this right here in my little bitty pocket, right off here to the side.
1: But gee, my family didn't benefit from the increase in property values. I just moved here. So why should I be forced to pay anything
27: because
1: different?
27: You still have a beautiful view and your property value is only going to go up if you continue to have buried power lines. Yeah. Period. I think the solution is to make it, if you benefit from this, that's who gets to pay the additional fees. Like, why does someone in South Seattle have to pay for Queen Anne or Laurelhurst to have underground wires?
26: I don't know.
27: That makes no sense to me. Text us, Muckleshoot Casino Resort text line, 888-973-5476.
26: All right. Coming up next here on the Gene Ursula Show, by the way, at 10 o'clock, executive of Pierce County, Ryan Mello, joins the show. All my brothers and sisters, come on. In Pierce County, got to hang out and see what he's talking about. But up next, Ursula hung out with celebrities. I don't need to explain more. Let's find out what happened in Las Vegas. Next, Gene Ursula.

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2: Good morning, everybody. It is the Gene Ursula Show. Appreciate you all hanging out with us today. How was your weekend? Did you enjoy yourself? Did you watch the Seahawks game? Yeah, they lost 17-7. However, there was one big important piece of news.
3: What's that?
2: All of them were healthy at the end. So that is always the win. It's like a glorified practice. So the Seahawks are going to be fine. But hey, just coming up at 10 o'clock, Pierce County Executive Ryan Mello is coming on the show to explain the new unified regional approach to homelessness. We'll see if Pierce County is doing it better than King County. And right now, I'm going to sit back and sip on the coffee I did not refill during the break. Ursula hung out with celebrities in Las Vegas while folks like me was just sitting on the couch. Ursula,
3: oh, sure.
2: What you got?
3: Okay, first of all, I just want to preface this by saying most of you have probably never heard of these celebrities, but in my world, in the whole perfumery world, mm-hmm. those of us who are what you call frag heads, really.
2: Oh, that's
3: really,
2: a thing?
3: Yes, it's a fragrance. Yeah,
2: frag heads?
3: And then the young men who are really into it are frag bros.
4: Yes.
2: Are you serious?
4: Yeah. I thought you would have called them frag boys.
2: Hey, I'm going to tell you right now, anything that they attach bros to, I'm out. I'm out.
3: Except you are a fragrance lover. I will say that. Okay, so Sonia and I are in Vegas. We go to the Wynn Hotel next to where we're staying, and because I was going to go, and I'm going to sound extremely privileged and hoity-toity, which I'm not, but I will just say that I had been saving up for going to the Fendi store and buying a particular perfume that I wanted that I cannot get easily.
2: Don't apologize.
3: And so I know
2: to the Fendi store.
3: I just want to say, like, you know, I don't wear Fendi anything. But this particular perfume, I'm walking in there.
2: Yeah.
3: And Sonia takes a look into the Gucci store next door.
2: Oh, y'all are Gucci. Okay.
3: Yeah. Yeah. Again, bought nothing. But anyway, she says, oh my gosh, there is a guy in there and he is gorgeous. But he's like more beautiful than us. He's got perfect makeup and this and that. And I was like, who are you even talking about?
2: So stop right there.
3: Yeah.
2: So she told you that. And then you were like, okay, let me go see.
3: Absolutely. Okay, yes. So we walk in there and he walks right by us. And I turn around and look and go, oh, and I couldn't believe it. I was like, I blurted out, that's Daniel Rene.
2: Okay.
3: So Daniel Rene is a former singer from Menudo. Do you remember the years?
2: Menudo. Menudo.
3: Yeah, so he's one of the Menudo. And if you're on TikTok, he's all over TikTok because he does fragrance content. He's got his own perfumes that he has put out. And he is just, he's got millions and millions of followers, right? So he heard me blurt this out. I mean, I was having like my own fangirl moment.
2: Okay.
3: And he heard me blurt it out. So he stops and he chats with both of us. And they're so gracious. So it turns out he introduces me to someone else. Well, this guy and his wife are the owners of House of Cosmo, which is a whole another fragrance line that I love.
2: Mm-hmm.
3: And so we're taking pictures and then they say, well, if you're really into perfume, you should be at the grand opening of the fragrance house in Vegas, mm-hmm. which is about 10 minutes from where we are. And I'm thinking, oh my gosh, first of all, I'm exhausted because I just come in the night before. We'd watched Wizard of Oz. I was just going to kick back. But Sonia convinced me, like, yeah, we've got to go. Let's go. Because We were thinking about buying clothes because I'm thinking a grand opening. I have flip-flops. Mm-hmm. You know, you've been to Vegas. You know how people get dressed up.

0: Yes, I
1: okay, did. And I had nothing that I thought was appropriate. But when we went to the Fendi store, we were talking to the person who was selling me the perfume, and he said, oh, you guys will be fine. This is Vegas. You can go just like you are. So anyway, we did go.
0: You went in flip-flops?
1: No, I did get dressed up. I did have one kind of cute dress, but it wasn't no glitz, no glam. It was just, but it was fine.
0: Okay.
1: Because actually, I think we were appropriately dressed.
0: Okay, take us to the party.
1: Okay, so we're at the party, and I'm telling you, every TikTok influencer and every person who has the fragrance lines that I love, they were in there. And so now, and you know that I have a passion project that I want to do in the future that I'm kind of putting a lot of energy into that I will explain later. But anyway, I'm in there and I am just in my moment like, are you kidding me?
0: Mm-hmm.
1: And they're allowing us to take pictures with them. I was able to, one guy who owns the Iggy Woo perfume line, he's a self-taught perfumer, which would be like my dream.
0: Mm-hmm.
1: And he gave me his personal contact information so I could pick his brain about it. I mean, it was the best time I've had in Vegas ever.
0: So, Ursula, you're really deep into this stuff, ain't you?
1: Oh, yeah. No, I spent studying it.
0: You know,
1: every day.
0: You know, I was thinking about as you were talking just now. You want to know why I can't do what you do?
1: What's that?
0: Because I'm selfish.
1: Why?
0: Let me explain.
1: No, you do a lot, and
0: I do a lot in other ways.
1: Yeah,
0: but there's one angle that I'm selfish with. Example. So when I'm out and about, and people say, "Oh, you smell good. What is that?" To which I say, "Oh."
1: You're a gatekeeper. That's what we call you.
0: I'm a straight up gatekeeper.
1: And you know what I do?
0: I don't tell my secrets.
1: I pull out my purse and I have like little either samples or little decants of them.
2: She'll hose you down.
1: I know. I give them. Here you go.
0: That's crazy. Nick, I'm a gatekeeper, bruh. Just so you know.
2: Noted, man.
0: Hey, coming up next on the Gene Ursula Show, Pierce County Executive Ryan Mello to explain the new unified regional approach to homelessness. Next, Gene Ursula.
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14: ABC News, I'm Chuck Sievertson. After several appeals, the Supreme Court has refused for a final time to review its denial of a President Trump case. It upholds the $5 million judgment that Trump ended up paying E. Jean Carroll after being found liable for sexual abuse and defamation. A hearing is taking place related to Nick Reiner, accused of stabbing his parents, Rob and Michelle Reiner, to death last December. Reiner fighting for access to his trust fund to pay legal fees. ABC's Trevor Ault says of the fund's financial steward.
15: That steward says Nick Reiner is innocent until proven guilty. If he were to be acquitted of his parents' murders, he would get the money then. But they say if they gave him the money now and he were later found guilty, there would be no way of getting that money back.
14: The deal that President Trump signed at Versailles in June set a 60-day deadline for ending the war with Iran and reaching an accord on its nuclear program. The deadline was today. The stalemate continues. This is ABC News. The father of Hayden Panettiere confirms to ABC News that the actress died yesterday. ABC's Rena Roy.
16: Panettiere fought battles she later made public, including postpartum depression after the birth of her daughter. Amid those struggles, she gave up custody of her daughter, Kaya.
17: I remember every second of that day. Every second. No mother could forget a single thing about the day she signed her child away.
16: Panettiere also battled years of addiction and sought treatment multiple times.
14: Panettiere would have been 37 on Friday. In Hawaii, cleanup from Lala, first a hurricane, then a tropical storm, dumping 3 feet of rain on parts of the Big Island, washing away about 100 homes. Power still out to about 250,000 customers. In Las Vegas, opening statements getting underway in Tupac Shakur's murder trial. The rapper was killed nearly 30 years ago. Chuck Sievertson, ABC News.
1: Seattle is at the center of a growing debate over police surveillance cameras. More on that, but first, Kyrie News Radio real-time traffic. Everett to Seattle is just under an hour. Everett to Bellevue is a 45-minute trip. Federal Way to Seattle is around 45 minutes. Past the West Seattle Bridge, traffic is still light over there. Olympia to Tacoma, a smooth drive. The Valley Freeway is about 30 minutes right now. 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
1: Good morning, I'm Katrina Gashard. Block is tightening safeguards as opponents rally against its surveillance cameras in King County today. The company is cutting its data storage period and adding automatic lockouts for suspicious searches. CEO Garrett Langley says misuse will carry consequences.
18: You will get caught, plain and simple. If you try to use this tool illegally, you will get caught.
1: Critics are gathering in Seattle today with another rally outside Renton City Hall at 5 p.m. Renton has paused and covered its 24 flock cameras while city leaders decide whether to renew the contract.
19: A hunger strike is underway at Tacoma's Northwest ICE Processing Center, with activists saying about 140 detainees are refusing food to protest conditions. Cairo 7 TV's Jack Bilyeu reports.
20: U.S. Representatives Emily Randall of Washington and Maxine Dexter of Oregon toured the facility to find out more. They say they were allowed to see the kitchen, but not the medical bay. They reportedly spoke to a detainee who's part of the hunger strike, but were shown paperwork that no detainees in a different housing block refused meals.
21: They misled us about who was on a hunger strike and what the status of that was.
22: Yeah. I mean, it makes it very hard to parse what is actually happening in these facilities when we are hearing separate accounts.
19: They said over 1,400 people are currently detained. Washington State Patrol has issued an endangered missing person alert for 7-month-old Marcelo Martinez and 37-year-old Raul Martinez in the Vancouver area. Authorities say Marcelo was taken yesterday morning between 5 and 6. They may be traveling in a late 90s red Jeep Grand Cherokee with an unknown plate. Their photos are up on MyNorthwest.com. If you see them or the vehicle, call 911 immediately. Western Washington residents are showing their support for Spokane after devastating wildfires. Cairo 7 TV's Jake Chapman reports.
23: Gary Gill, owner of Gary's on Pearl, has organized plenty of donation and back-to-school drives over the years.
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23: Gil tells me they plan to take all of this stuff and much more to Spokane on Wednesday.
19: For your forecast, we've got some low clouds this morning. It'll clear by this afternoon with highs close to 80. Right now, it's about 62 in downtown Seattle. I'm Katrina Gashard, Cairo News Radio.
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0: G. Nurser Show. Grateful that you all are hanging out with us today in the 9 o'clock hour. It went by real fast. Let's see what happens at the 10 o'clock hour. I wanted to slow down. I'm having too much fun.
1: Yeah, well, it's kind of like summer. As I've mentioned before, I wanted to slow down. Have you started noticing how much darker it gets earlier now?
0: You know,
1: have you started to feel like, okay, these days are getting shorter, which happens every year.
0: Last night at 8:49 p.m., I said, oh, there's still some light out still. But yes, it is starting to get darker faster.
1: Yes. I'm not ready. I'm not ready for summer to end. Right. I'll say it again. Right. Okay, Muckleshoot Casino Resort text line 888-973-5476, 888-973-CHIRO.
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1: Across Western Washington, homelessness remains one of our most stubborn problems. We tell you that we keep spending more money, adding programs, creating agencies, but too often we look around and we ask a pretty basic question, which is, why doesn't it seem to be getting better? Well, Pierce County is going to try something a little bit different. The Unified Regional Approach, or URA, is an attempt to get cities and the county working as one regional system. And we have invited Pierce County Executive Ryan Mello to join us on the G and Ursula Show. Good morning.
3: Good morning.
1: So let's just start with the problem that you're trying to fix. What is broken about the way Pierce County deals with homelessness today?
3: You know, for too long, like so many communities up and down the West Coast, homelessness has been getting worse. We, you know, especially through the pandemic, we've seen more and more people fall into homelessness. So this is an urgent problem. It's an urgent crisis. And the problem with homelessness, too, is the face of homelessness is changing, especially over the past handful of years. You know, folks who are becoming homeless are actually older. Older adults are becoming homeless. Folks fleeing domestic violence are more reoccurring numbers of folks experiencing homelessness, and people with families, so folks with kids. So the face of homelessness has really changed, and so we're really trying to tackle it differently.
0: Executive, is this a done deal? Is this going to happen between this whole plan with Tacoma coming together with the other Pierce County to do this? Is this a done deal?
3: You know, thanks to Pierce County's leadership for the past couple of years, we've been working to have really collaborative, open dialogue with elected leaders from many of the communities in Pierce County. So communities like Tacoma, Lakewood, University Place, Gig Harbor, Fife, and others. We've been in ongoing collaborative conversation. And what I would say is my assessment is folks are hungry for partnership. Folks are hungry for doing things differently, for being more collaborative. And there's really specific ways that we're really going to be working differently. So we've been moving about these different cities over the past handful of months, getting commitments via resolution passed by local city councils to say, yes, we want to commit to working differently and more collaboratively on this really pressing challenge that's facing so many communities, right? We're not unique. We're not different. We're not the only ones with a homelessness challenge. But we are different, I think, in the way that we're trying to approach the solution making here.
1: Well, I want to ask you for specifics because URA, you're calling it something different, the Unified Regional Approach, or the URA, and it's this idea of getting cities and the county working as one regional system. Now, it sounds familiar because we have the King County Regional Homelessness Authority, which, in my opinion, has been a disaster. What would you be doing differently in Pierce County?
3: Yeah, so this is nothing like the King County Regional Homelessness Authority. It's nothing like that. This is not directive. This is more deliberative. This is more deliberative and collaborative. So this is not about pooling our funds and King County and, you know, Pierce, unlike King County, it's not like that. It's not about Pierce County and Tacoma pooling their funds and saying where all the money goes and telling all the different agencies what they're going to do. This is about helping communities like Lakewood and Puyallup, Sumner, Gig Harbor, Fife, in addition to Tacoma and Pierce County, to work differently together. For example, for a good long time, Pierce County has held many of the contracts for homeless.
1: Oops, we're getting
3: outreach services. So homeless outreach workers actually going out on the streets. and doing street outreach. And it's been it hasn't been very targeted before. We haven't had an approach where we've told outreach workers that they're going to own different geography, work with localities like local cities in a very deliberative and focused way. It's been really a scattershot approach before. So that's one really concrete way that this is different. This is not about telling people what to do. This is about leveraging our resources, working with localities, cities who want to be in partnership and collaborative together to do things differently, open more homeless shelter, do street homelessness outreach differently, and that sort of thing.
0: In this, I have read that obviously Tacoma has been carrying a significant portion of the region's homelessness response. And under this plan, what does this mean? Can you give us a little bit more? What does this mean for other cities and what they have to help with, what they have to do? Because if Tacoma is handling 85% of things, will this mean that this would force other cities? I know collaborative, but sometimes collaborative one thing and helping is another. Would that help with that?
3: I do think it's going to help with it. I think we're going to be smarter with our dollars. We're going to be able to leverage our dollars. And you're right, G. You have your numbers right. Today, Tacoma, the city of Tacoma, does host 80% of the homelessness services, right? This is the county seat. This is the most metropolitan part of the county. So a lot of the various services that support folks experiencing homelessness are in Tacoma. A lot of the shelter is in Tacoma. But this is an approach to say that, you know, the data shows that folks experiencing homelessness come from every single zip code, every single zip code. And we know from best practices that folks have a better chance of succeeding, of getting out of homelessness quicker if they get services closer to home. So you're going to see Pierce County opening its first tiny home village before the end of the year. That's new. That's different. Other communities are talking about doing the same thing. Fife has a very successful program they call Fife Jobs, where they pair employment services, housing, and other services in one place. And we're using this forum of the unified regional approach, this collaborative forum, to teach others that model that Fife is doing very successfully. So we're looking to spread the services so that when someone experiences homelessness, whether it's from domestic violence or loss of a job or a healthcare emergency, whatever it is, that they can find services quickly and closer to home, closer to their safety net, closer to their family and their friends and their network.
1: You are hearing the voice of Pierce County Executive Ryan Mello. We are getting some text messages from some listeners who are still not fully understanding how it's going to be different in Pierce County from what we saw in King County. And one of the big issues that we have outlined in King County is that it got so bloated that there were difficulties in figuring out where the money went. Some of the money is still unaccounted for. How would it be different in Pierce County? I understand the need because it is a regional problem, and that's what King County was trying to address. But how do you avoid some of the pitfalls that King County encountered when you've got a lot of money going into this and this big unwieldy problem, but you want to hold people accountable?
3: Yeah, we have a real commitment to data management and using best practices to inform our decisions and data to inform our decisions. So the communities that are joining in this collaboration will commit to using one data system so we can track how we're using the dollars together, how we are how we're tracking the individual and family cases, because folks move around who are experiencing homelessness. And we need one tracking system so that we can better case manage and support their experience. So this is not about pooling funds. So you're not going to see that. This is not about creating a new bureaucracy. The various jurisdictions will retain their budgets and their funding. But we're going to be working together in a collaborative way, in an unprecedented way here in Pierce County. And we're going to be able to have dashboards, very publicly available dashboards, where the public is going to be able to see how many folks are falling into homelessness. How quickly are they staying into homelessness? How quickly are they getting out of their experience of homelessness? And what the face of homelessness looks like. I'm very concerned about, especially young people, families with young people in homelessness. I'm concerned about everybody. Everyone deserves a fair shot, but I'm especially concerned about, you know, those families with kids who are just trying to go to school and have a better life. I'm really concerned about the domestic violence survivor who falls into homelessness. Our data shows that there's a really large amount of domestic violence survivors who fall into homelessness. So those are some of the things that I'm worried about.
0: Right now, let's talk public safety for a sec. More than, according to your proposal, more than 3/4 of Pierce County's general fund goes towards public safety, according to your budget proposal. For someone that's listening in Puyallup, Lakewood, Spanaway, or even Tacoma, who still doesn't feel exactly safer, what are they getting for that proposal right there? 3/4 of the budget.
3: Yeah, you're right. 3/4 of our general fund is dedicated to public safety, and that's all aspects of our criminal justice system, right? That's the sheriff's department, both law enforcement officers on the street and corrections officers staffing our jail. That's also the juvenile justice facility. That's our courts. That's our prosecutors and our public defenders. That's all of the justice system here in Pierce County that supports everyone, no matter where you live. So it's a big part of county government is supporting criminal justice. So, you know, thank goodness, G, based on a recent report from the Washington State Sheriffs and Police Chiefs Association, you know, crime is down. Violent crime is down 14%. Property crime is down 20%. Those are statewide numbers, but when you look at our local data, it's trending very much in the same direction, and I'm very grateful for that. But, you know, we're never satisfied. Everyone deserves to feel safe in their home and their business. So our job is to keep that trend going down and continuing bending it down aggressively. What we're looking for with our recently adopted Justice Fund, which is a dedicated source of revenue, is about more corrections officers, keeping our corrections officers in place so our jail can be fully staffed. We need to get violent offenders off the streets and keep them off the streets. But one of our limiting factors from doing that is full staffing in the jail. And we have a lot of open employment in the jail, and we gotta staff up the jail. So the new Justice Fund will help us do that. New technology to keep these officers safe, both in the jail and on the street. Keeping our prosecutors and our public defenders so that we can process cases quicker and move people through the justice system, hold folks accountable. Those are some of the things that folks are going to be able to see from the Justice Fund investments. Mm-hmm. And my expectation is we're going to continue to see the data that's going to continue to show that crime continues to trend downwards. We're going to work like heck to do that.
1: Okay, this is Pierce County Executive Ryan Mello. Speaking of public safety, this November, voters are going to decide whether the Pierce County Sheriff should continue to be elected or instead be appointed by the county executive and confirmed by the council. And you are the county executive, which means you would gain the power to select the sheriff. So for our listeners, why is it better for you to choose the sheriff than for Pierce County residents to choose the sheriff themselves?
3: Yeah, look, I'm going to work with whoever is sheriff, right? I work with the sheriff today. We have at least monthly meetings together with the prosecutor where we meet in a focus session monthly to talk about what's going on with crime and what we can continue to do to continue to bend that trend downwards. I'm a collaborative leader. I'm going to work hard to work with however the voters decide this governance should happen. If the voters decide that I'll select the sheriff like I select the public works director and economic development director and the other 13 directors who report directly to me, you know, we're going to do a nationwide search like we have for every other professional assignment here. We're going to find the best and the brightest to serve the people of Pierce County based on merit, not based on popularity. And someone who's highly qualified to pick up morale being best practices here and wake up every day to serve the people of Pierce County to keep us safe. So that's how I've selected all of my other 13 directors that report directly to me based on merit, based on their experience. And that's how I would go about selecting the next Pierce County Sheriff.
1: And why is this happening now, though? Why is it being put to voters now?
3: Yeah, great question, Ursula. So every 10 years, our local constitution, which is called our charter, every 10 years, the charter calls for a constitutional convention. We call it a charter review commission. Every 10 years, it calls for a review. So that happened in the first 6 months of this year. That independently elected 21 members, they're all volunteers, but they were elected, 21 of them representing every single council district here in Pierce County. They deliberated for 6 months and came away with about half a dozen governance options for voters to consider. And voters have the final say here. This and several other items will be on the November ballot for voters to consider. And I hope voters take it very seriously. So this is on the ballot because our Charter Review Commission, our neighbors, came together for 6 months to relook at our local constitution and say, what could be different about our governance? What could make us better, work more efficiently, work more effectively, and what questions should be placed before the voters? At the end of the day, the voters decide.
0: So, look, we only got a couple minutes, and I'm sure that's just in case we don't miss anything. Are there any issues in Pierce County? Anything that you want to talk about or anything that's not in the headlines today that maybe in a year from now or 6 months from now, they're going to be in the headlines or something that's happening in Pierce County?
3: Yeah, something that folks maybe aren't tracking right now that I'm really excited about. You know, we're making a lot of new and strategic investments in our behavioral health system, right? The behavioral health system challenges so many families, so many individuals, regardless of red or blue, rich or poor, no matter your income, no matter your age, right? Behavioral health crisis is real and it cuts across all of us. And so we're making a lot of really targeted investments. And before the end of this calendar year, we're going to be opening our crisis stabilization unit. This has been closed for several years in Pierce County. This crisis stabilization unit is a place where if you are in the middle of a behavioral health crisis or a first responder interacts with someone with a behavioral health crisis, there is somewhere other than a jail and other than an emergency room that you can drop that person off and have access to behavioral health workers who are experienced in this to be able to support that individual for several days while they figure out what the next step is for this individual. This is really important for public safety. This is really important for families who have individuals in their life who are experiencing a behavioral health crisis. That's going to be new before the end of the year, and several other targeted investments we're making.
0: Where is that place at? Where is this place?
3: It's in Parkland, okay. Off of 112th Street in Parkland.
0: All right. Executive Ryan Mello, we appreciate your time. Thank you for coming on with us. It means the world. Thank you.
3: Thanks for having me.
0: All right. Coming up at 1047. Have you guys heard of Parent Plus Loans? Yeah, we got a scenario. Yeah, that's right. Sometimes we'll bring scenarios back. We're going to bring it back at 1047. Parent Plus Loans. But up next, three things you should never say to someone going through a hard time, according to a psychologist. Do that next. Jen Ursula.
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7: 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And most homeowners avoid those areas for good reason. 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
21: Good morning, I'm Katrina Gashard. Today, opening statements are beginning in Las Vegas for the murder of Tupac Shakur. This has been about 30 years in the making. At trial is Dwayne Davis, who used to be a gang member and at one point was granted immunity in the case. But he was arrested back in 2023 and has been in police custody since then. More from ABC's Alex Stone.
22: One is that they couldn't use a lot of what Dwayne Davis was saying because he had this immunity deal until they figured out a way where they say that the immunity deal no longer covered him. So he was talking to police at a task force in L.A. He was talking to police here in Las Vegas, helping them out on this case as being a party who was in the Cadillac that night, allegedly. He said he was, and that they weren't able to go after him, and everybody else in the Cadillac is dead, everybody else who was involved. So now they're able to go after him and get that indictment.
21: Gun violence has shaken several communities around the U.S. over the weekend. In Lexington, Kentucky, a teen was killed and four others were hurt after a shooting at an outdoor festival. More from ABC's Aaron Kuchersky.
23: There was more gunfire in Hartford, Connecticut, where police said one person was killed and four wounded. In Kansas City, Missouri, police said four people were shot, including a boy under five. The Gun Violence Archive says there have been more than 300 mass shootings in the country so far this year.
21: A blaze of gunfire outside a Pioneer Square bar left one person wounded. Here's more from Cairo News Radio's Tim Hull.
24: A fight inside the bar spilled into the street early Sunday morning. Multiple shots fired, triggering a flurry of 911 calls from the scene near First Avenue and South King Street. As police responded, the shooters scattered. One of them reportedly dropped a handgun used in the shooting. Detectives recovered shell casings and found bullet holes in several parked cars and nearby buildings. At Harborview Medical Center, a person walked in with a non-life-threatening wound to the back. No suspects, as far as we know. Tim Hull, Cairo News Radio.
21: A group of strangers is being credited with saving a 10-year-old girl who was drowning at Lake Taps. Richie Garcia tells Cairo 7 TV a woman ran up to her Sunday afternoon asking for help finding her granddaughter.
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21: Richie's husband, Michael Garcia, says
26: we tried for several minutes to try to locate her because we didn't have any idea about where her body was at. And so several of us swimmers were kind of just like searching in an area, kind of diving underneath and looking.
21: 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Other drive times right now, Everett to Seattle is going to take you at least 45 minutes. Lewin to Seattle will be at least about 40 minutes. 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For your forecast, we got some clouds clearing today. Afternoon sunshine, highs will be close to 80. Right now, it's about 63 in downtown Seattle. I'm Katrina Gashard, Cairo News Radio.
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27: This is the G and Ursula Show. Coming up at 10:47, G takes the wheel. And G, remind me, Parent Plus loans. I'd never heard of that.
0: It's a scenario. I'm going to bring it to you. And I'm really, really curious how you guys are going to weigh in on this. I'm just going to sit back and still drink this coffee that I have not refilled yet.
27: Okay. Well, right now, though, we're going to talk about something that we all deal with. When you have a loved one or a friend who is going through a really tough time, whether it's a divorce or a death, what do you say? What is the proper thing to say? Or maybe better, what should you not say? And because we all want to help in some way, but there are things that really are inappropriate and you don't realize it. So this was a compilation from several different articles, but I think it's just perfect to talk about.
0: I just wonder if my number one pet peeve is going to be on that list.
27: Okay.
0: Go ahead.
27: Well, the first one is, let me know if there's anything I can do. Have you ever used that?
0: Yes, I have.
27: Yes, I have. Because I have, and then I realized, wait a minute. I'm now asking them to ask me for help. How about I think of a way that would be helpful, for example, make meals?
0: You want to know when I give gift cards. You want to know when I changed?
27: What? When?
0: When my father passed away.
27: Yes.
0: And people kept asking me that question.
27: Yes.
0: And I was like, oh my goodness.
27: Yes.
0: This is the worst question to ask. Here's what you do. Simple. If you want to say something to him, you want to call him up or text him or something like that.
27: Yes.
0: Hey, I left a gift card at your door.
27: Exactly.
0: Or I left, here's X amount of money. Here's dinner for you and your family tonight.
27: Or like, donate to the GoFundMe if there's a GoFundMe or whatever.
0: An action.
27: Yes.
0: An action.
27: Yes. Don't make the person who is grieving or dealing with something like, okay, yeah, I could really use help. Because most people don't feel comfortable asking for help.
1: 3 weeks later, actually, can you dog sit?
27: Yeah.
1: Never, exactly.
27: And then you're like, okay, now I'm bitter. Yeah. I said, tell me when there's something I can do to help you. And then they do. And now you really don't want to. So they're saying, yeah, can I, they say you should be specific. Can I bring you dinner? I wouldn't even say, can I bring you? I love it when people just showed up. Layla is one of those friends where you just show up with food.
0: Yeah.
27: I'm not going to say no to food.
0: I have a feeling that I don't think any of my concerns are going to be in this, but you continue going.
27: Okay.
0: Go ahead.
27: So here's one. Everything happens for a reason. Yes, Allison from Silicon, like you. This was God's plan, or everything happens for a reason. Ouch.
0: They're in a better place.
27: What is the purpose of saying? I know you're trying to be comforting. But, you know, the better place would be right here. Usually.
0: Let the person that lost someone, let them say that. Let them say they're in a better situation.
27: Bam.
0: Or no more pain. Let them say that. Hey, Ursula, I'm really sorry for your loss. Boom.
27: Yes.
0: Don't go further. Don't go. If the person's in a better place, or you know, everything happens for a reason. Don't do that. And here's the one that really gets me. I gotta tell it to you.
27: Yeah.
0: And I see this on social media all the time.
27: Yeah, I got one too.
0: So someone has said that their loved one has passed away, and then they get into the comments. And I know you guys have seen this before. And if you've done it, don't do it again. You get in there and says, oh, I'm so sorry for your loss. I lost a loved one last week.
27: That's what I was going to say.
0: 2 days ago or 6 years ago.
27: Yes.
0: And this, oh, and I lost that. Lois, chill.
27: Yeah. Suddenly it's about you again.
0: Man, it's not about you.
27: Well, here's another one. Karen, the cleaning lady, said, sorry, I didn't mean to bang the counter, but yes, that's the one that just makes me, it's like, I didn't need it for you to be a confession time.
0: No.
27: I think that again, people are trying to be relatable, and I think the intent is good, but the impact doesn't always land. Mm-hmm. It was Kara, the cleaning lady, who said thoughts and prayers.
0: Mm.
27: If someone just puts out thoughts and prayers, I'm sorry. That is, I think, the laziest response. Thoughts and prayers.
0: Yeah.
27: That's just a knee-jerk, lazy response.
0: I gotta tell you, the only time we see thoughts and prayers is when it's towards something publicly, some public tragedy. We don't really hear thoughts and prayers personal towards you. Mm-hmm. But if there are anyone that has some great ideas, please text them in. Depending on how close I am to the person.
27: Mm-hmm.
0: I have said to the tune of, I mean, I would love to know more about your dad.
27: Oh, see, I love that. I love that. Absolutely.
0: Depending on how close, right?
27: Yes.
0: Hey, I would love to know more about your dad. And I'm going to tell you, for me, still today, the best way that I can go through things was telling stories about
1: him.
27: Yes.
1: Sharing memories.
0: Yep.
27: I love that. Colleen in Tacoma has a good one. She says, I've lost a lot of family members. I always tell people I'm holding them in my heart for healing. I'm here for you, and I'm coming by with my mac and cheese.
1: That's fantastic.
27: Yes. You hit all of it.
0: And by the way, I know I always talk stuff about my wife needing food just so she's good. Just in general.
27: Yes.
0: You can't lose with food.
1: Yeah.
0: You can't. Like, whether it's a meal, you brought it over, a gift card, or especially it's even better if you do some home cooked. Like, hey, outside your door right now, there's a box. I brought all of you guys some dinner.
1: Little caveat on the food, though. If it is someone that you know who is getting a lot of support, right? Sometimes people can get overwhelmed with food. So see if there's another way that you can help, you know.
27: A gift card.
1: Yes.
27: Seriously, a gift card that they can use.
1: Car washes, you know, something like that. You mentioned thoughts and prayers, G. I'm not personally Christian. I don't like, prayer is not something for me, but I am okay with somebody saying, hey, you know what? I know you're going through a tough time with this, and I just want to let you know that I'm praying for you.
27: I love that.
1: Is still meaningful to me.
27: Absolutely.
1: Knowing that someone is taking like some devotional time.
27: Yes.
1: Just to send some positive energy into the world. And, yeah.
27: Yes. No, I agree with you. If someone says, I said a special prayer for you, I hold that in my heart. I think that's beautiful.
0: Yeah. That was a much needed topic right there. All right. Appreciate you all hanging out with us on the show today. I'll ask again, how was your weekend? Did you do anything special? Anything special coming up this week? Y'all do know it's August 17th, right? We're getting closer to September. Earth, Wind, and Fire jokes, all that kind of stuff is happening. Hey, coming up next, Parent Plus Student Loans. That's right, Parent Plus Loans. We're going to be talking about that next. Gino Slim.
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0: It is the G and Ursula Show. You know what? Coming up at 11 o'clock hour, what if I told you that there's a part of Seattle that was ranked number one and one of the best places in all of the United States?
27: Oh, yeah.
0: I know you'd believe it. We're going to be doing that at 11 o'clock. But right now, I guess I can call it scenarios.
31: Here we go.
0: Yeah.
31: Here we go.

0: parenting in that capacity. Today, his parents are in their late 70s, early 80s, living largely on Social Security and some part-time income. However, they still owe $28,500 on that loan. And here's the crazy part. Because the parents took out the loan, their son's permanent disability does not wipe out that debt. So, my question to everyone that is listening in this scenario, what do you think? Do you think that this debt should be wiped clean? Or should the parents still be on the hook because they know what they signed up for? It was in the paperwork, black and white, all that. 888-973-5476. Send in your text messages. I'm curious. I'm going to sit back and sip on this coffee that I don't have. Ursula, what you got?
1: Okay, so I think that his parents should make a plea and basically explain the situation and see if there is some kind of forgiveness. And if there is no kind of forgiveness, I mean, you said they're on Social Security, very limited income. They co-sign on it with the intention of him being able to get a good job and pay it back. They were co-signers, it sounds like, on this loan.
0: Right.
1: And so I would absolutely say that it should be wiped out if it were my decision. But I would, if I were them, I would basically try to get it waived. And if not, don't pay it. They're already up there in well, they're not that old, but yeah, they're up there and take, you know, the ding on your credit.
0: I'm very consistent on these topics. It seems like in America, we pick and choose when we believe relief should happen. Example, when a business fails or an investment goes sideways or somebody's buried financially, you can file bankruptcy and get out of that deal. Even if that business has caused, right, construction folks to not get paid, you can file bankruptcy. But in America, in this situation, when you're talking about a student loan that usually has predatory interest rates that end up being attached to it,
1: yes,
0: for some reason, that can't move. Sick, medical, does not matter. It just stays right there. So I'm not going to argue. You guys know what I feel about this. Yes, I do believe that should get relief. But I also believe that we need to change some things going forward. Because if you're 18 years old, right, and it's hard for you to get a business loan, right, but it's easier for you to get a student loan, or in this case, a parent plus loan, and things, this is a situation where the parents should get relief, but they might not. I just think that going forward, we need to change the way we do things in our system. Like that is the part that just bothers me. But again,
1: can you explain, though, the whole parent plus loan? Because Peggy and Olympia texted in and said it was not a cosign. Because I'm thinking it's like a cosign.
0: No. It's not a cosign. The parents actually take the loan.
1: Specifically, the
0: husband, he took the loan. Right. And for him, carpentry school was $32,000.
1: Yeah.
0: And in this case, he worked in the profession for 10 years. The debt got down to $28,500. And yet the husband or the couple themselves are on the hook for it.
1: Yeah. There needs to be a way for that to be forgiven.
0: Yeah. Chef, you got something?
2: Well, going back to your point, just imagine that a 35-year-old adult. Can take a risk on a business that, you know, has a high risk of failure, but also a high risk of profit. They can discharge that debt. As an adult, you could bankrupt a casino and bankrupt yourself and discharge that debt. But an 18-year-old kid who decides, you know what, I really want to go to medical school, and they realize 5 years in, I'm burned out. Medical school is not for me. Apparently, what I wanted to do at age 16 is not what I want to do at age 23. They're going to be on the hook for that, you know, 100.

0: $180,000 for the rest of their life. That is an insane system.
1: Nick, what do you got, good brother?
2: You know, it seems like the parents are stuck between a rock and a hard place with this loan they took out for their son. And I feel bad for the circumstances that have been laid out for them, leaving the son unable to work and pursue the career. Now, I wouldn't completely be giving up on the idea of receiving forgiveness on the money they borrowed and getting relief for this future debt they have to repay. But for most, that hope is just not the reality. And it just feels like they're going to have to take a good amount of time to dig themselves out of this hole. The only way you can eat an elephant is one bite at a time, so don't be too overwhelmed with the debt and just face the music without fear, because that's just going to add more worry to your problems over there.
1: Mm. Good stuff, Brother Nick. Good stuff.
3: Man, though, I mean, they're already now in their 70s. Limited income, $28,000. Sounds like they paid a lot of it, or some of it. I don't know. This, like you said, G, the system, it's not right.
1: I've been telling y'all this ever since I've been on doing the Gene Urso show. Hey, coming up next here on the Gene Urso show, there is a part of Seattle that was ranked number one in the nation. We'll talk about these honors next, Gene Urso.

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11: ABC News, I'm Chuck Sievertson. The Iran war stalemate continues. Iran says it has reached a deal with Oman over a plan for ships to transit the Strait of Hormuz. ABC News military and diplomatic contributor Steve Gander.
12: There are all sorts of things the U.S. can do economically. Sanctions, yes, we do that, but we never really enforce the sanctions. So there is the ability here, if Treasury really puts its mind to it, to force the Iranian economy to the point that the Iranians have to blink.
11: Dozens of House Democrats demanding answers from the Trump administration about critical mineral agreements amid reports that the Trump family and members of his cabinet could profit from those deals. A hearing is taking place related to Nick Reiner, accused of stabbing his parents, Rob and Michelle Reiner, to death last December. Reiner seeking access to his trust fund to pay his legal bills. Opening statements in Las Vegas in the Tupac Shakur murder trial are going on. The hip-hop star was killed 30 years ago. This is ABC News. A judge in Texas is being asked to decide who will make medical decisions for a baby born with heart issues, his surrogate birth mother or his biological parents.
3: Under the contract McKenna West signed, the California couple paying her would have the option to terminate the pregnancy if medical complications arose. But when the fetus was diagnosed with a serious heart condition, West flew to anti-abortion Texas and gave birth. So it's a fight between McKenna West and the baby's biological parents.
13: And of course, you now have the states getting involved as well.
3: ABC News legal contributor James Sample.
13: This is a jurisdictional morass with a child in the middle of it.
3: A Dallas court will take arguments next week. Jim Ryan, ABC News.
11: Just being with a dog in a positive environment can help teenagers struggling with social anxiety, say researchers at Tufts University, who studied more than 500 kids between 13 and 17 struggling with high levels of stress and anxiety and found coping skills improved. Chuck Sievertson, ABC News.
14: 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More on that, but first, Cairo News Radio real-time traffic. Everett to Seattle is just under an hour. Everett to Bellevue, about a 45-minute trip. Better Way to Seattle is around 45 minutes. The Valley Freeway is under 40. 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
14: Good morning, I'm Katrina Gashard. A fight over flock cameras is playing out in Seattle and Renton today. The story from Cairo News Radio's Tim Hull.
15: Opponents want the controversial surveillance cameras gone.
16: They need to be fully disabled, taken down.
15: Kathleen Carson with Seattle Indivisible tells Cairo 7 simply covering the cameras, as Renton has done, is not enough. In Seattle, members of the Community Not Cameras Coalition are touring the police department's real-time crime center and gathering at City Hall. A Renton rally starts at 5 this afternoon. Flock has tightened safeguards, including shorter data storage and lockouts for suspicious searches. CEO Garrett Langley says illegal use will be detected.
17: You will get caught, plain and simple. If you try to use this tool illegally, you will get caught.
15: Law enforcement agencies, meantime, say the cameras are a valuable tool for finding suspects and solving crimes. Tim Hull, Cairo News Radio.
14: Bellevue is adding 4 new speed safety cameras this week as the city works to reduce speeding and prevent serious crashes. The cameras are going up on 148th Avenue Northeast, Northeast 8th Street, and 2 locations along Forest Drive Southeast. Drivers will get warnings for the first month, with citations expected to begin in the third week of September. The fine for a speeding violation will be $124. Bellevue already has 3 cameras up now in school zones. An urgent search is underway in Vancouver for 7-month-old Marcelo Martinez. Washington State Patrol says he was taken yesterday morning by 37-year-old Raul Martinez. They may be in a late 1990s red Jeep Grand Cherokee. Marcelo was last reported wearing a blue onesie with green lettering. Anyone who sees him, Raul, or the vehicle should call 911. The photos are up now on MyNorthwest.com. Neighbors in Western Washington are donating supplies and money to help Spokane residents affected by historic wildfires.
18: And when they made a call for help for Spokane, I looked at John and I said, honey, we have to go and help.
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18: $500.
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14: That was Cairo 7 TV's Jake Chapman reporting. For your forecast, we got some low clouds clearing right now for sunshine this afternoon. The high will be 78. Right now, it's about 63 in downtown Seattle. I'm Katrina Gashard, Cairo News Radio.
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21: Hey,
1: Good morning, everybody. It is the G and Ursula Show. Grateful that you all are hanging out with us today. You could be anywhere in the world, but you chose to be with us. Good morning, Ursula.
21: Good morning, and thank you for being with us. And if I could encourage you to encourage your friends to be with us, too, that would be fabulous. Because the more, the merrier, I say.
1: For sure. For sure.
21: Coming up at 11:30, of course we do agree to disagree. 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It's been buzzing today, and we're going to bring back some of your comments because a lot of you weighed in on several of our topics today. So let's get to it.
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21: And this was one of our top stories in the 9 o'clock hour. We were telling you that some of Seattle's wealthiest neighborhoods need $2 billion to fix something that they wanted. And now everyone who pays a Seattle City Light bill is likely going to have to pony up. And this was something that was done in the 1960s. And there were residents in these affluent neighborhoods who asked the city to bury their electrical lines so they wouldn't have to look at all those unsightly power poles and wires. So you drive around and you can see, and there's a very distinctive feel, I would say, gee, when you go to these neighborhoods. I envy those because I would love it if we didn't have power poles and wires everywhere. But while those neighborhoods kicked in some money to bury the cables, the majority of money came from the rest of taxpayers. In Queen Anne, for example, residents paid a little over $1,000 per lot, while the city put in nearly $3,000 per lot. Here's the problem, though. Those cables were buried directly in wet Seattle soil without protective conduit. So 60 years later, as you can imagine, now there's some problems. They're deteriorating. They're causing repeated outages in neighborhoods, including Queen Anne, Madison Park, Laurelhurst, and Magnolia. And to replace all 330 miles of aging underground cable could cost about $2 billion. And according to the Seattle Times, that cost is going to likely be paid for all of us who are in the utilities customer base through higher rates.
1: Right.
21: So we weighed in, and your take on it was,
1: if it don't fit, you must acquit, is what Johnny Cochran said back in the day. I'm saying you don't get to privatize the beauty and then socialize the bill. That's what I said earlier.
21: Okay.
1: I just kept it simple. So no, what I'm saying is this. I use the words pick and choose all the time.
21: Yeah.
1: And I do it for a reason.
21: Yeah.
1: Because we have been accustomed to picking and choosing. We say definitive statements like, hey, socialism. And we make those comments. Or we might say, hey, you're just waiting for handouts. Or we might say, gee, you can't just be trying to help everyone. And to which on this show, and I hope that just in real life, I hope we can all understand at some point in life, we all need some type of assistance and or help. And some people have had a very, very nice head start. You're talking about something that happened in the 60s to help these properties, to beautify them, to put the wires up under the street.
21: Yeah.
1: And that way the poles won't be in the way. So these properties have gone up in value. As you all know, median home price in Seattle is $900,000. So what am I saying? I'm saying this. Now, the question is should everyone in Seattle
21: yes.
1: who does not live in those neighborhoods, who did not benefit from the house prices going up in value? So sure, yeah, I do believe that everyone in Seattle should help. But I also believe, keep that same energy the next time it's a conversation about someone else.
21: And I said, I think it should be those particular neighborhoods and specifically those streets that benefit from this who would have what we call a local improvement district fee or a special assessment so that if... And by the way, if it's City Light that screwed it up years ago, frankly, they should be on the hook. But I mean, I get it. It's a public utility, but there needs to be some kind of break for those who now have this issue. But I mean, we do LIDs for other things. So it could be specifically like, why do I, when I have all these power lines, why do I have to pay up? I'm kind of kidding on that one. But, okay, this is what other people were saying.
2: What did he say?
21: Dennis in the 253 says, underground wires are existing infrastructure. The cost should be distributed across the entire system. If impoverished neighborhoods are in need of repair to their infrastructure, should we expect them to foot the bill? Good point. Sue on the Cedar River says it's called local improvement district attached to deeds, and Seattle City Light should get a bond based on the payback from those residents. Money isn't lump sum for residents. It's spread out. Lots of government projects are funded this way. And then EJ and Burien G said, I am embarrassed to say that I live in a neighborhood in Burien that just went through this underground repair. And during all of that, we found out it was built as a white only neighborhood. We immediately got that covenant repealed. It was embarrassing. Okay, I'm pausing. I see your face. 206 in North Beach says we got underground wiring in 1977. We had to pay $770, and that was a big deal for our low income at that time. And then Ken in Renton says City Light should have budgeted for this for the past 60 years. Why is this a shock to City Light, and why do we have to pay?
2: Go back to that. You said somebody texted in and said
21: EJ and Burien.
2: In the 70s, huh? They paid how much?
21: Oh, wait, sorry. 206 in North Beach, $770.
2: This thing. Just think about, that was probably a big deal back then. Big deal in the 70s. I wonder what that $770 is worth now.
4: You mean in terms of the increased investment?
2: And in value
4: of
2: that neighborhood? Can you imagine?
4: Yeah.
2: I bet you that was probably some of the best $770 you ever paid for in your life in the 70s. The reason why the look that you're seeing on my face is, again, like, you guys can blame Seattle City Light and all that, because at the end of the day, we all know what's going to happen. Everyone is going to foot this bill the same way everyone put that bill back in the 60s, even though the people that were paying their tax money towards that, they literally could not live in these areas. Let me say that again, y'all. In the 60s, you could pay tax money and you could not benefit and live in those areas. And by the way, I'm not talking about 300-400 years ago, y'all. I'm talking about some of y'all listening right now. You were alive during that time.
21: It's crazy.
2: You were alive during that time. So you, this civil rights movement was happening all during that time, and you couldn't even live in those areas. And now here today, they're saying, hey, by the way, we need help. We need to, how much? $2 billion. It's $2 billion. We need that to all distribute it amongst everyone.
21: Well, Kevin in Black Diamond says, well, this should be address by address. I'll give you an example. I live in an older house, a 1906 one. I had a water leak at the street just behind the water meter, so it was my responsibility to fix it. $1,700 to repair old plumbing that I didn't do. It was done poorly years ago.
4: Okay, well, this is more than one person. It's entire neighborhoods. For the person who said, hey, it was $770 that we were forced to pay, that was a lot of money, but also when the city kicks in roughly triple on average, according to the Times, to pay for the improvements, you certainly benefit it. And there's also a lot of folks writing in and saying, hey, if they'd only buried it with, you know, this protective conduit back then, I've done some research. It was not industry standard.
21: I was going to say, Justin Ravensdale just said that.
4: Yes, it was not industry standard. In fact, it wasn't until 1969 that they even identified that protective conduit could have possibly been a need, because they didn't understand how wet soil would affect it, because they were sold by the companies that at the time said, hey, this polyethylene wiring doesn't need conduit. It's totally perfect. You know, groundbreaking new technology. You can bury it.
2: Ursula.
21: Yeah, Justin says he's a lineman for a utility. We do repairs on old direct buried lines all the time.
2: Yeah. Well, I'll end this topic with a little tongue-in-cheek comment.
21: Okay.
2: Get over it.
21: Just get over it.
1: Just get over it.
21: Okay, yeah, you say that easy because your utility bills aren't going up. I live in Seattle, remember?
1: Oh, yeah, just get over it. Oh, I mean, okay. But no, I don't, because there's been bills for mine and my families and people that look like me. That bill has gone up and up and up. But again, the past matters. All right, what else?
21: Okay, wait. I want to make sure I say something else because y'all are starting to change my mind on this, even though it's going to be higher bills for me. Boeing engineer texts in and says, Ursula and G, the underground utility fix benefits the entire system. Grid disruptions affect thousands of customers, not just that street. Correct. Okay, my tongue in cheek.
1: I'm glad. Whoa.
21: I was reversing on this.
1: No.
21: Okay.
1: I'm consistent. I'm not changing. So if my man just said, and by the way, you're an expert on this, I'm not going to doubt you. If you're saying that fixing this area is very important to all areas, mm-hmm. The next time I say helping out people in poverty or helping those unhoused, right?
21: Yes.
1: Doing the right thing to prevent homelessness is a benefit to everyone.
21: It is.
1: See, that's the picking and choosing I'm talking about. Like people, with this case.
21: Well, it's like me. Sorry. And I want to keep hearing you. It's like me still paying, even though my kids went to a private school, I fully believed in saying yes to levies and different things that would help the public schools because it's a benefit for all. We all do better if kids get a better education. Mm-hmm. Right?
1: Mm-hmm.
21: So I love that you're consistent.
1: We all do better when you do better. We do better by addressing poverty. Yes. All right, what else you got?
21: Okay, well, let's talk about bragging rights because Seattle can officially add another bragging right. And we're talking about Pike Place Market has now been ranked the best farmers market in all of America, scoring a perfect 10 out of 10 in a new nationwide ranking from vacation site Holidoo. Mm-hmm. So they looked at more than 1,500 different markets. They compared Google ratings, reviews, and the variety of products offered. Pike Place had more than 50,000 reviews, more than any other market that was studied. And so, as you all know, it's been around since 1907. We think of the fish tossing and the flowers and the produce and the crafts and the restaurants, bookstores. Well, tourists say we've got the best one. Did they get it right?
1: Yeah, they got it right. They got a 10 out of 10. More than 1,500 markets being assessed in this, and Seattle has been number one. I mean, you go down there, you know it's beautiful. The flowers, Ursula, that seafood, right? All of this happening. You know when you bring family members into Seattle, right? I know that some of the media people, they love to go ahead and put a camera on 12th and Jackson and 3rd and Pike and Pine and all that. That's what they do. That's what keeps their numbers going. That keeps them relevant to take advantage of people having a hard time. But when you collectively, by the way, I'm starting to use those terms, when you collectively look at the city of Seattle, it is a beautiful place, specifically the Pike Place area. Like, it's number one for a reason, unless you can text in and say, well, there's another place in the United States that has a better
21: farmer's market.
1: That's what I'm saying.
21: Yeah, I mean, farmer's market, it doesn't even capture what Pike Place Market really is.
1: Yeah, true.
21: It's like calling Mount Rainier a hill. Pike Place Market is so special.
1: It was
21: Pike Place almost went away, by the way.
1: It was already special before the waterfront and what we have now.
21: Oh.
1: But what the waterfront has added to Pike Place, it is really made it like sometimes you have to go to Pike Place and then you have to, okay, after we do that, we're going to go somewhere else. You literally can make that. That's one day.
21: You're so right. And the views from there. And do you remember how some people were really upset about the idea of tearing down the viaduct?
1: I'm people.
21: And now we're like, it is absolutely gorgeous. Mm-hmm. Okay, let's squeeze one more in because we like to talk about the whole Gen Z this, Gen Z that.
1: What Gen Z do this
21: time? Gen Z has heard it all. They're lazy, entitled, they can't communicate, don't want to work. But there's one top executive who says bosses have this generation completely wrong. Okay. So George Brasher is this Hewlett, HP?
4: Correct.
21: Hewlett-Packard, right? He's Hewlett-Packard's North American Managing Director, and he tells Fortune that the Gen Z workers on his team, you know what? He's giving them props. He says they're strong listeners, they're great at building trust, and they're skilled and at figuring out what customers actually need. And he says what some people mistake for a poor work ethic may actually be a healthier relationship with work. And then he also points out that Gen Z has grown up with technology and they're already comfortable using AI. And as you know, more than 1 million U.S. job postings required AI skills last year. That is up almost 70% just from 2024.
1: Well, here's what I've learned in my 50 years on being on Earth. When folks fear a group of people, they usually tend to demonize them, right? They'll say things like, oh, those group of people, let's say an example, they're lazy. Those group of people don't work hard. And it is the same that has been done over time. There is a fear of Gen Z. You wanna know why? Because Gen Z, let's be real, you just said it yourself, that's all they know is technology. Mm-hmm. They don't know anything different. As a matter of fact, if you are at work or at home and something goes down with your technology, I guarantee you, you're not calling me. Hey, G, can you come over and help me? No. I guarantee you most of the time you're talking to Gen Z and younger. I want to say this again. There is a real fear. And so when there's fear, you tend to, not you, but some tend to paint a negative narrative on a group of people to try to help with that fear.
21: Mm-hmm. And I think a lot of times people will just make an assumption based on one bad experience. All Gen Z, they're all lazy. And maybe you just had one bad employee. Mm-hmm. Or I love what this guy says when it comes to they might actually have a healthier relationship with work. And again, sometimes putting down boundaries, I think for some of us, we didn't do it. Yeah, we'd work sick. Yeah, we'd work 50 hours, you know, extra and not expect extra pay. And I think maybe Gen Z is better at saying, you know what?
1: I ain't mad at Gen Z. Because I'm going to tell you something. I just thought about it. Because Gen Z is the type to call in and say, hey, boss, my cat has sniffles. And you know what?
21: See, just did a broad brush.
1: Hold on. Look, there's nothing wrong with that. If you want to say,
21: if your cat has a sniffle,
1: you say your
21: no, I'm calling you out.
1: Hey.
21: That's an extreme.
1: You.
21: How about... How about I have the sniffles? Can I take the day off?
4: How about for every Gen Z worker who isn't putting in as much effort as there are, perhaps there's three older workers in the office who are just biding their time till retirement.
21: This is true. This is
4: not
21: true.
4: Doing much at all, but I've been here 30 years.
1: Again. I don't know. I choose how I want to go with these topics. It's interesting.
21: Yeah.
1: We actually, there's narratives sometimes that they paint on a group of people when they fear.
21: That's why I hate sweeping statements.
1: Ain't nothing wrong with sweeping statements. Sometimes you got to make them. It's fun. All right. Hey, coming up next here on GNS Show, agree to disagree. GNS Show.

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25: Good morning, I'm Katrina Gashard. The results of an autopsy on the body of actress Hayden Panettiere have been released. The actress died Sunday at age 36.
26: The Greenville County Coroner's Office confirms that on August 16th, paramedics were called to a home for a woman in cardiac arrest. They initiated life-saving measures, but she died at 2:32 in the afternoon. The woman, identified as Hayden Panettiere, was staying at that home temporarily, the statement says. There were no signs of trauma, but the exact cause of death is pending further investigation.
25: Seattle police are investigating a Sunday morning shooting in Pioneer Square near 1st and King Street. It happened at bar closing time. SPD Sergeant Patrick Michaud says dozens of shots were fired during the shootout, with rounds hitting businesses and cars.
27: Multiple people have been involved in a shootout. Over 30 rounds were fired from multiple guns.
25: One man later walked into Harborview with a non-life-threatening wound. No suspects were found, and police are asking anyone to call 911 if they have information. Two U.S. congresswomen are investigating claims of detainees at Tacoma's Northwest ICE Processing Center. Cairo 7 TV's Jack Bilyeu reports.
28: According to La Resistencia, the activist group reports detainees across two housing blocks are now on a hunger strike, protesting a lack of medical services and quality food. Organizers say there have been plenty of strikes before, but they're becoming more frequent.
29: As we have been an organization for over 12 years, we've supported on average a dozen hunger strikes a year. This year, this is the 20th hunger strike that we are supporting.
28: U.S. Representatives Emily Randall of Washington and Maxine Dexter of Oregon toured the facility to find out more. They say they were allowed to see the kitchen, but not the medical bay.
25: Teachers and staff are back at Spokane Public Schools today, including buildings close to this month's wildfires. The district brought in environmental inspectors to one middle school and two elementary schools. More than 100 locations were tested. HVAC filters were replaced. Ventilation systems restarted, and indoor air quality is being monitored. Superintendent Adam Swinward says reopening is about restoring some routine.
30: It's about providing as much normalcy as possible.
25: The district says 37 employees and 164 district families lost their homes in the fires. Students return to class on August 26th. Now to your Cairo News Radio real-time traffic. There's a collision on the express lanes just before Pike Street. It's blocking the right lane and partially blocking the left lane. Other drive times right now, Linwood to Seattle is going to take you at least 40 minutes. 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Right now, we've got sunshine. Highs will climb close to 80 today. Right now, it's about 64 in downtown Seattle. I'm Katrina Gashard, Cairo News Radio.
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30: Back to the G and Ursula show. Before we get to agree to disagree, I want to say thank you to Benny in Maple Valley, who just mentioned to us on the text line that West Valley Highway alongside 167 just north of Ellingson is blocked right now in both directions. Fire and police are on the scene. We will continue to track that for you, but if you are planning to drive anywhere close to there, you'll want to come up with an alternative route. But right now, it is time for us to agree to disagree, brought to you by Guardian Roofing and Gutters.
0: One of these days, we just got to take off the gloves, just really go at it.
1: So in the decades past, cosmetic procedures, let's say dramatic augmentation or a noticeably lifted face, those were signs of affluence, a status symbol to be proudly flaunted. But according to cosmetic surgeons who spoke to The Guardian, the majority of today's cosmetic patients who receive procedures want to keep those a secret, to the point where there's a decent percentage of folks, especially women, who keep cosmetic procedures even secret from their partners. And we're not talking about, say, augmentations, but let's say the fillers or a small lift, the kind of minor procedures that maybe he won't notice. And that has been dubbed cosmetic infidelity. So, I mean, we've talked about financial infidelity, keeping your finances secret from your... Gee, is it some sort of infidelity to be hiding your cosmetic work from your partner?
2: No, absolutely not. First of all, there's a lot of things that women do on the beauty side that sometimes we don't even understand what they go through.
30: That's true.
2: Now, I want to make sure we're equal here. There's also men that do things on the beauty side that maybe a lot of folks don't understand. I don't think it is infidelity or cosmetic cheating. The same way I don't think that if my man stops off at the gas station and he knows he's getting ready to have some fun, he don't say to his significant other, hey, I stopped by the gas station and grabbed one of those things right there at the counter. One of the vitamins that they sell from time to time. Vitamins. You know what I mean? No, I mean, you know what I'm saying?
30: Uh-huh.
2: So what I'm saying is if you don't think that that's cheating, it's not cheating if your wife shows up and she might go get a little lip enhancement, a little injection that happens, or a little butt lift or something like that.
30: A little butt lift?
2: I mean,
30: Now, if you're hiding that from your partner, I have to question how much of a relationship.
2: I was exaggerating.
30: Because that's not little.
2: How about to the lips, though? Like, sometimes
30: like
2: ladies
30: filler,
2: get a little filler,
30: or
2: a little Botox. A little something. Like,
30: okay.
2: Sometimes women don't want to, they don't want to, it's like going to the beauty shop. A lot of times, women or men, fellas, you don't want to go to the beauty shop and it's a real pack. You'd like to go in, hey, girl, can I get that early appointment so I can just come in, it's just me and you.
30: Yeah, if you're going to have something like a butt lift or a breast augmentation,
2: mm-hmm.
30: And you're trying to hide that from your partner and all of a sudden you're just bustier than usual, first of all, I have to ask, like, how close you are to your partner. I understand that some, and we're talking about women here, but let's just say, you know, whatever it is, I think that there is some, as much as you need to know kind of thing going on.
2: Mm.
30: But if you're trying to hide everything, then I question how strong your relationship is. And I will go with, if you were hiding all that, what else are you hiding?
2: Mm-hmm.
30: And so this idea of cosmetic infidelity, for example, I'll just be completely transparent.
2: Yeah.
30: I get, for the last couple of years, I get Botox done once a year.
2: Okay.
30: And I'll let Mark know. It's not because, you know, that he cares. He doesn't ask for it. He's just one of those, like, I like you without makeup. I like you, you know, I like you however you are. However, mm-hmm. But he knows it makes me feel better. Yeah. Why are you laughing?
1: I'm laughing because one of the ladies in this story, she hid her Botox from her husband for several years until one day he's looking across her at the dinner table and he said, why aren't you scowling? And she's like, what are you talking about? He said, frown for me. And she couldn't frown.
30: No.
1: And so you had Botox.
30: Face. Yes.
1: She wanted to hide it because, like, he was adamant he wanted women with natural looks.
2: Ursula, you know, you say you don't like my sweeping statements. I happen to like them.
30: And they make for better conversation.
2: I'm going to pull it out right now.
30: Okay.
2: I think that you are the exception of telling Long Live Mark of every single thing that you do.
30: I didn't say every single thing.
2: Oh.
30: No. Oh, but I mean, okay. Botox, I just don't get a lot of that done.
2: So this is what I'm saying. I'm saying, here's my sweeping statement. Most women that are in relationships do not share all of the cosmetic and or any type of enhancement stuff that they do with their partner. Most.
30: Yeah. I don't know that you're necessarily wrong, but what's the reason for not telling them? Because you don't want to know them to know that you're getting work done, or you don't want them to know that there's a big bill that is attached to that work?
2: It's not the bill.
1: Both.
2: No, it can be.
30: It's expensive.
2: It can be. Like, here's a simple bill that I think I've said this in the last couple of weeks. I'm going to say it again and bring it up. Most men in relationships don't know how much it costs when she goes to get her hair done.
1: They have no idea.
2: Or
30: your nails done.
2: The nails, they might kind of know. Yeah. But that hair done, you think, because a lot of us fellas, well, she going to get her hair done.
1: $46 okay, bucks,
2: that's like
1: right?
2: $30, $40. No, that thing be $300 plus.
30: Yeah, it can be, yes.
1: I mean, she might not know the score on like how much golf is being spent on or the tools at the hardware store. You know, the home improvement stuff, it's not always for the home.
30: It's true. Paul in the 253 has given his sweeping statement, G.
2: What did he say?
30: He was saying, how you do anything is how you do everything. If you're fake about your looks, you're fake.
1: Yeah, okay.
2: No.
1: That's reductive.
2: Now, see, that is totally false. That's like if someone puts on makeup. Are you saying that that person is fake?
1: They're liars.
2: If they put on makeup,
30: yes,
2: they're liars?
1: They're liars. Well, no. I mean, how about this? I mean, one of the things they talked about in the article is, you know, how in the past somebody would notice the work or they'd say, like, oh, my gosh, did you get something? You look amazing. There are so many people today walking around who've had work done.
30: Yes.
1: And when someone runs into you at the reunion, oh, my gosh, Tina, you look incredible. Gosh, how does she look so good for her age? Is it dishonest? Like,
30: no.
1: You look like you're in your 30s to not say, oh, you know, I've had a little stuff done.
30: See, everyone knows.
1: Do they?
30: If you're in your... So
1: men don't.
30: We had our 40-year high school reunion. If someone's face is not moving, they have perfectly white teeth, they had a dramatic weight loss, generally people are going to say...
1: That's not how cosmetic surgery works, though, right? Like, most of it is unnoticeable these days.
30: Oh, no.
2: Well,
30: I would disagree.
2: If you get it done well,
30: mm-hmm. it's not noticeable.
2: Well, let me be transparent with y'all. Y'all know how I like to say some things, and I said it before, I'll say it again. Your dog is really thinking about getting some of this back fat sucked out. Now, I will let you know. Because look, your dog working out every day, I'm doing everything, and everything's starting to go into form.
30: Yeah.
2: But man, this back fat is unmovable. Like, this stuff just want to hang around mm-hmm. like some roaches in a bad neighborhood.
30: Mm-hmm. See, you're telling the world now. Everyone's hearing this for the first time.
1: It's like old tires on a dock.
2: What you mean? Well, I mean, since we talk about cosmetics.
30: Yes.
2: I'm just telling y'all the truth. Your dog just trying to go get this back fat. I mean, I be doing crunches. I be doing twisties and all kinds of stuff.
30: Okay.
3: So you about to take the lipo wheel soon?
2: Yeah!
1: Ursula, to be incredibly fair, G has been open about this since the first month of the show.
2: I got a little back fat. They're talking about the same thing.
30: Well, yeah, you're back fat, but you've never talked about getting it sucked out.
2: I know.
30: That's new.
2: Hey, we all. It's all like Maddie Stone. Hey, coming up next here on the Gene Ursula Show, Alan, what are we doing?
30: Well, we're going to share some of your text messages because y'all got some good ones.
2: All right.
30: And you're going to talk Seahawks, too.
2: All right. Gene Ursula.

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4: Hey, good morning, everybody. It is the G and Ursula Show. Appreciate you all hanging out with the show. Means the world, no doubt about it. Before we get to the text messages, I just want to say that the Seahawks did not win on Saturday preseason game.

0: Not win on Saturday, preseason game. They lost 17-7 against the Dallas Cowboys. They did not score again after their opening drive resulted in a touchdown. And to be honest with you, look, it was a glorified practice. And sometimes in practice, it does the scoreboard really isn't that much of a factor. But the bottom line is a lot of the guys that kind of left out healthy. That was an important part of it. But at the end of the day, they get a chance now to get ready to go for joint practices in Tennessee. They get to go. Man, I wish I would go to Nashville and hang out. But Nashville, Tennessee, out there against the Tennessee Titans. And that's who's going to be their second preseason game. All right, Ursula, let's get to those text messages.
1: Okay, yeah, let's. Can I ask you just real quick? Because I just got thrown off by something. Can I ask you real quick about the Seahawks?
0: Oh, okay.
1: They only had all backups, right? So no one actually got a chance. So were there any standouts?
0: Oh, yeah. Montori Foster Jr., fantastic young guy. He had a touchdown. He has been kind of a treat and a delight in training camp. Really good player. I'm looking forward. Hopefully Hard Knocks will highlight him. And then also one of the people who I believe is going to be a starter actually did play. I think George Halani. He had 12 carries for 40 yards. I think he had too many carries, but it also kind of shed light on maybe the running back room wasn't up to par, so they probably needed him out there a little bit. So those are the highlights. And remember, this is the first time that the play callers had an opportunity because this is a new offense. But Seahawks going
1: to
0: be fine.
1: Are you ready for football season to start?
0: Oh, my goodness. When I was over, yes. And by the way, the fans were in rare form. Preseason game. Nice. That was a lit preseason game, number one. Yep.
1: Okay, well, let's talk about some of the text messages that we got in.
0: Okay.
1: And one was on the homeless solutions for... we were talking about King County and also Pierce County today. Uh-huh. 206 says, gee, I worked with unhoused families for 16 years. I agree there needs to be a program to assist a family to keep their housing when in jeopardy of losing it. Also, the lack of affordable housing hinders families from moving out of shelter. Often folks have no choice but to take what they can afford, even though it's far away from their places of employment and their support systems. Bottom line, as I see it, is that we have far too few income-based housing opportunities.
0: I'm going to say this. My aunt, I love what she has just done. She has just completed a year of inpatient in a facility to help with her substance abuse issues. And she's getting ready to graduate here soon. The graduation was supposed to be next weekend, August 29th. But it has now been delayed because it's probably going to go into September. Why? Because it is hard for her to find housing. So imagine doing all that inpatient stuff and housing and trying not to go and live in the same neighborhood. You got to go get a new, fresh neighborhood. So these are the stories, right, that we don't hear about and or understand. Someone can go to treatment for a year, inpatient. In the facility for a year, and now the struggle is finding housing afterwards. All right, Ursula, what else you got?
1: Are you committing cosmetic infidelity if you don't tell your spouse about your cosmetic procedures? Tammy in the 360 says, I'm going to go get Botox today, and my husband didn't know. He's never noticed the difference, so he doesn't get to know. And absolutely, G, she says, it's the bill. He doesn't know how much my hair costs either.
0: All right, Ursula, it's time for your good old words to live by.
1: Well, and it's about being yourself. By being yourself, you put something wonderful in the world that was not there before. I love that.
0: I love that,
1: short
0: too.
1: Short and simple.
0: Yeah. All right, Brother Nick. What's up, man?
2: Well, it felt like a quicker turnaround this past weekend after Monday showed up fast this morning without time to lend. And for Ursula, it probably was an extra rapid time with a Vegas trip turned into a celeb sighting on a dime. And I'm sure she got her frag head on with new friend Daniel Renee, but she held off on cosmetic changes with her desert stay. Probably the right move, too, after finding out Long Live Mark is more into that no makeup natural look. So no reason for cosmetic infidelity in that household.
1: He loves me just the way I am.
0: Rick the plumber just texted in and said, gee, one of the hardest working people out there, please reconsider the easy way out of the back fat.
1: Ooh.
0: That's a good little challenge. I appreciate that challenge. I tell you what, I'd go ahead and work harder, and then we'll see how things look in like the spring.

0: of 2027.
1: Gotta hit that pull-up bar.
0: All right, Ursa, appreciate it. Do it again tomorrow.
2: Yes, we do.
0: Thank you, Chef. Appreciate you. Nick, appreciate you, man. By the way, some of the listeners say you're playing Toto. Did you know that Toto is going to be here?
1: That's right. Toto and Christopher Cross, I was playing too. I'm going to be at that show tomorrow night at the White River.
0: Okay.
2: They guessed that. They guessed it.
0: Yeah.
1: What was that?
2: They said they noticed there was a trend and they knew that you must be going to the concert.
1: Oh, yeah. It's a Yacht Rock night tomorrow.
0: Yacht Rock. Hey, thanks, Nick. Appreciate you. Hey, the Jake and Spike Show, they're coming in next. We're going to do this again tomorrow, y'all. Appreciate you for listening. Love you for that. And as always, be kind.
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5: Hey, Seattle. 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
8: ABC News, I'm Chuck Sievertson. Today's the deadline set by the deal that President Trump signed at Versailles in June for ending the war with Iran and reaching an accord on its nuke program. President Trump, in a social media post, ordered reduced U.S. participation in joint U.S.-South Korean military exercises that just started. Trump wants to reinforce his relationship with North Korean leader Kim Jong-un, says ABC News military and diplomatic contributor Steve Ganyard.
9: Everything that the Iranians have been doing in terms of hardened underground, they learned from the North Koreans. All their missile technology. So all those missiles that are killing American troops, hitting civilian areas in the Gulf countries, in Jordan and Israel, that is North Korean technology.
8: Two U.S. officials tell ABC News that nothing has changed so far with the joint war games with South Korea. House Democrats demanding answers from the Trump administration about mineral agreements amid reports that the Trump family and cabinet members could profit from them. This is ABC News. A Trump-appointed national bank regulator has granted a wing of the Trump family's crypto business conditional approval to establish a bank charter, opening the door for larger clients and potentially higher profits. The decision marks the first time in U.S. history that a company owned by the sitting president's family has been granted bank status. ABC's Jay O'Brien.
10: Started in the months before Trump returned to the White House, World Liberty used to list the president, his sons, his Middle East envoy Steve Witkoff, and Witkoff's sons on its website. The page appears to have since been removed. The firm's deals, including in the Middle East, have helped Trump's personal gains from crypto balloon, earning upwards of $1.4 billion from his family crypto businesses alone last year, according to his financial disclosures.
8: Dozens of House Democrats demanding answers from the Trump administration about critical mineral agreements amid reports that the Trump family and members of his cabinet could profit from those deals. Chuck Sievertson, ABC News.
11: Flock cameras are taking center stage in Seattle and Renton today. More on that straight ahead. 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Here in Seattle, eastbound 90, right inside the Mount Baker Tunnel, a collision takes up the right lane. South 5, we're slow from Northgate to the Convention Center, where we recently cleared a crash. It gets real thick about Ravenna. Linwood to Seattle has about a 10-minute delay. North 5, scattered backups from the West Seattle Bridge or the Ship Canal Bridge. Through Algona, we've got a collision on the West Valley Highway just before Ellingson Road. It's fully blocking both directions. And as you head into Olympia, South 5 gets crowded near Pacific in Lacey down to Highway 101. 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
11: Good afternoon. I'm Nate Connors. A flock fight is playing out in Seattle and Renton today. The story from Cairo News Radio's Tim Hole.
12: Opponents want the controversial surveillance cameras gone.
13: They need to be fully disabled, taken down.
12: Kathleen Carson with Seattle Indivisible tells Cairo 7 simply covering the cameras, as Renton has done, is not enough. In Seattle, members of the Community Not Cameras Coalition are touring the police department's real-time crime center and gathering at City Hall. A Renton rally starts at 5 this afternoon. Flock has tightened safeguards, including shorter data storage and lockouts for suspicious searches. CEO Garrett Langley says illegal use will be detected.
14: You will get caught, plain and simple. If you try to use this tool illegally, you will get caught.
12: Law enforcement agencies, meantime, say the cameras are a valuable tool for finding suspects and solving crimes. Tim Hole, Cairo News Radio.
11: A hunger strike is underway at Tacoma's Northwest Ice Processing Center, with activists saying about 140 detainees are refusing food to protest conditions. Cairo 7 TV's Jack Bilyeu reports.
15: U.S. Representatives Emily Randall of Washington and Maxine Dexter of Oregon toured the facility to find out more. They say they were allowed to see the kitchen, but not the medical bay. They reportedly spoke to a detainee who's part of the hunger strike, but were shown paperwork that no detainees in a different housing block refused meals.
16: They misled us about who is on a hunger strike and what the status of that was.
17: Yeah. I mean, it makes it very hard to parse what is actually happening in these facilities when we are hearing separate accounts.
11: They said over 1,400 people are currently detained. Washington State Patrol has issued an endangered missing person alert for 7-month-old Marcelo Martinez and 37-year-old Raul Martinez in the Vancouver area. Authorities say Marcelo was taken Sunday morning between 5 and 6. They may be traveling in a late 90s red Jeep Grand Cherokee with an unknown plate. Their photos are on MyNorthwest.com. If you see them or the vehicle, call 911 immediately. Amazon customers now face new limits on how they can take legal action against the company. Amazon has reinstated binding arbitration and says most disputes must be handled individually rather than through class action lawsuits. The company says arbitration is faster and more cost effective. The change reverses a policy Amazon adopted 5 years ago after tens of thousands of individual arbitration claims became costly for the company. And now your Cairo News Radio weather. Cloudy mornings, otherwise mostly sunny days through the week with highs hovering hovering in the mid to upper 70s, 79 this afternoon. Mostly sunny, a little smoky haze out there, and 65 in downtown Seattle. I'm Nate Connors, Cairo News Radio.
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0: All right. Welcome, everybody, to the Jake and Spike Show. I'm Spike O'Neill. Jake Squireham's taking a day to be with family today. I'm jealous. He's got such a lovely family. All that noise, all the dirty laundry, four boys. I can imagine the hellscape that is the laundry room of the Scorpio. Anyway, I digress. That Monday song, Laura. Welcome, Laura Scott. Laura and I are going to do the show for you today.
1: Whoa.
0: Is that me or is that Monday song seems to come up like every week? It's like, I don't know, we get a disproportionate amount of Mondays, I think.
1: It just keeps happening.
0: I know, right? Didn't we just have a Monday last week? It doesn't seem fair.
1: I'm exhausted.
0: Why is one every 7 days a Monday?
1: What does he say at the end of that song that's bleeped out?
0: Son of a beeswaxer. I was the son of a beeswaxer as a younger man. Welcome to the show, everybody. We've got a lot planned for you today. We will, of course, have for you our question of the day. We'll ask, we'll tell you a story about a local event, local news that's happening, and how it impacts you, and ask you your input on it for the question of the day. We will also have for you the rundown at 1 o'clock of the top stories nationally and internationally, oftentimes based here at home. We'll love your feedback on those and the question of the day. Lots of stuff to get to, but as was mentioned in the newscast, we're talking about flock cameras first and foremost out of the gate, and the surveillance state that I think we seem to be edging toward, creeping toward, a la 1984. Flock camera rallies today, pro and con. I think there's some pro speakers down there. I'm sure there will be. These are con. These are against flock cameras. There's a rally in Seattle at 12:30. Our own James Lynch will be down on the scene talking to protesters who are encouraged to bring signs and bring their outside voices. Also, there's a 5 o'clock rally in Renton against the use of flock cameras in our city. Over 1,000 cities coast to coast employ flock cameras. These were initially designed to record license plates. They're license plate technology-based cameras. They're not real-time surveillance cameras, if I understand the process correctly. The problem is that these resources for law enforcement are often used, manipulated, for purposes outside their intent. We heard a clip during the newscast with Nate Connors, the president of Flock, saying that they are not used to for oftentimes there have been cases. There's evidence of cases. Officers using resources available through flock cameras to stalk former girlfriends, ex-wives, things like that. It's also been reported in numerous cities that flock cameras gather information that is then used by local law enforcement communities for purposes of tracking protesters. And that information is shared with federal officials, often used through facial recognition software for federal immigration purposes. This is the downside of these cameras. We've spoken numerous times on this show about the value of cameras in general as a law enforcement and crime-solving resource. Proponents of flock cameras will tell you right off the bat they don't prevent crimes. They're used as evidence gathering. Oftentimes, cameras are the only evidence in a shooting. Look back to the Seattle Center by the Seattle shooting. No flock cameras were available. There was a shooting outside a club in Pioneer Square this weekend. I believe Sunday night around last call. Multiple people were shot. One person shot in the back. Multiple casings recovered. One handgun recovered. There are no witnesses to the altercation. There are no arrests made, obviously. And that camera was recently turned off by the city of Seattle. City of Seattle employs a closed circuit camera system. They don't use flock cameras the way other cities do. Flock cameras aren't in use in the city of Seattle. There's very few cities in Seattle where the cameras are actually put into service currently. The list of cities that don't use flock cameras, much longer than the list of cities that do. List of cities that don't: Linwood, Tacoma, Olympia, Renton, Edmonds, Redmond, Mount Vernon, Motley Terrace, Olympia, Pierce County, Tacoma, Everett, and Seattle do not use flock cameras. SeaTac does, Covington does, Normandy Park does, Auburn does. Renton did until recently when that city council voted to remove these flock cameras. In fact, there was a story last week of garbage bags being placed over these flock cameras while the city council votes on whether to have them permanently removed, or they're voted not to renew the contract with the Flock company. Now, Flock is a nationwide company that employs these cameras city to city, and they use them for traffic purposes, also to record. They're specifically license plate cameras. They're used to track stolen vehicles or vehicles that are being sought in crime investigations. And so now we're looking at, are the cameras worth the benefit to law enforcement with weight against their intrusion into our personal privacy, our right to privacy, our right to gather peacefully and protest As I mentioned earlier, these flock cameras have been used by numerous law enforcement organizations around the country to then convey information about protesters using AI software technology to give protester databases to federal information, federal agencies. And that's just, that I'm not cool with. And, you know, we asked this question, is the benefit weighed against the loss of privacy? What's the decision that's best for the city? So the problem boils down to me, not so much that we have this information or that we have this gathering tool for law enforcement. We're all for law enforcement having all the resources that they need that could possibly be given to them to help keep our city safer. Now, but the problem is this information is being bastardized. It's being used by federal agencies that are going around the laws on books. You know, Washington passed in the last legislative session, SB 6002. That was put into place in the spring of this year. It's a state law that governs guidelines and regulations on how flock cameras can be used and how information can be stored. Problem is that various law enforcement communities are going outside the bounds of the law, and they're sharing this information with people who shouldn't have it for purposes of which it was not intended. We will have James Lynch at the rally in Seattle, the anti-flock rally, which gets underway in about 15, 20, 30 minutes from now. There's also going to be a rally, I guess I mentioned, in Renton today. If you're against the surveillance state creepage, if you're against the misuse of information by state agencies with state regulations and state laws, state guidelines, or excuse me, federal guidelines that ignore and supersede local law, go down there and protest today. Go down there and protest this evening in Renton. Seattle today at 12:30 at City Hall. Renton at 5 o'clock this afternoon. We'd love to hear from you if you've got a thought on whether or not cameras are a benefit or an overall detriment, the way they're being misused. We'd love to hear from you. Always welcome your input to the show. It's the Muckleshoot Casino Resort text line. We welcome hearing from you. Again, James Lynch will be down at the site today. We'll have a touch base with him later on during the show. We'll have him on during our newscast as well. We'll ask James to kind of chirp in with us. There's another issue I'd like to get to today, Laura, which is the food vendors, public food vendors outside our stadiums and throughout our communities. We did a story about a year ago, I want to say, where we had the president of the Seattle Food Truck Association come into our studio with the owner of several food trucks. Two individuals came in because this proliferation of illegal food vendors is everywhere in our city. There was a story in April, I believe, right around the start of baseball season, how King County Health was going to crack down on the illegal street vendors that sit up outside the stadiums for Mariner games and Seahawks games, whether it's Sounders games. Oftentimes you'll find them up at Climate Pledge for Storm games or other different events. These are folks that are not licensed, do not have permits, do not follow King County Health and Safety guidelines for food preparation, food storage, food handling. And the city back in April said they were going to crack down on these facilities, and they were going to get out there and confiscate these folks, write them tickets for operating without a license.
1: And April, if you'll remember, was World Cup prep.
0: World Cup prep, right.
1: Of people are coming to town, right. A lot of international visitors. We're going to make sure that the vendors that people run into are licensed and inspected and have all the safety protocols that you would need to trust eating a bacon-wrapped hot dog from them.
0: because nothing tastes as tasty as a hot dog out of a backpack warmed up on a hot plate outside of a stadium.
1: And listen, sometimes it does, but it's Russian roulette.
0: It is Russian roulette. Now, oftentimes these carts are placed for convenience. They're mobile, so they set up right next to long lines of people who are waiting to get into these venues. Sometimes the games can be, you know, they're always very popular, and there's a 15, 20, 30, 40-minute line to get into the stadium, especially if you want to get in early for a special night, like the recent 50th anniversary celebration of the Mariners, or a ticket, or a concert, you want to get in to see batting practice, get in there early, get the vibe of the ballpark. So these carts are able to set up. And when World Cup was coming to town, you're right, they cracked down on these vendors. They promised to crack down on these vendors. And I believe that you saw less of them during World Cup than you see from a typical Mariner or a Seahawk game. Because he had resources coming into town in addition to local law enforcement, in addition to local health care or health department enforcement, that made it easier to get out and get after these folks. But now that those federal resources have gone, this last weekend, there were no less than 30, 40 vendors set up in the stadium district for what was the Lone Mariner, the Lone Seahawk preseason game of the year. They were everywhere because the city, while they understand the danger of unpermitted food vendors from a health and safety perspective, they don't have the resources to be down there every single day chasing these folks out of the zone. There was a recent story in up in Minnick Woods Shoreline. There's often been, I've talked about this before, there's a food stand, not even a cart, a food stand set up pretty much every weekend evening. And it runs from about dinner time, and it runs through oftentimes after last call. These folks, they open very, very late because that's when people who have had a few and are making poor food decisions are going to buy food from a street-side food vendor. These shops have been set up for months and months and months, pretty much every weekend and Monday. But, and there's not just the Shoreline. As you go up and down Aurora Avenue, you'll see various pop-ups, I guess is the best way to describe these food vendor tents. They're the kind of tent you put up in your backyard, you know, when you're having a barbecue. You know, you put them up, take them down inside of 5 minutes. But they also set up tables, and they set up heating stations and propane tanks and cooking stations. I've seen rotisserie, like a beef station, you know, like a Hero Shop would have, where they carve beef off and serve it. The problem is these places are never licensed. They're never permitted. They never have safety protocols in place. The one in my neighborhood up in Shoreline, 185th and Aurora, sets up in the parking lot of a strip mall that's there. And they were shut down this week by King County Health Department. Came up, I believe it was Thursday evening, and shut them up. And I'm assuming wrote them tickets. And they may have even confiscated equipment, because I thought that was one of the promised protocol enhancements or expansions back in April, was that they're going to start increasing the fines against these folks, make it less of an attractive business proposition to set up dirty on the streets like that. Problem is, this vendor was back the next night, the very next night. That same type of situation, that same type of pop-up vendor, was set up literally on one of the four corners of the intersection of 185th and Aurora. They're usually set up on the southeast corner, next to the new thrift store that used to be the old Bartels that closed up and went out of town. But then the following evening, they're set up across the street in a vacant lot next to a bus station on the southwest corner of the intersection. When we had the story last year and the food truck organization president and food truck owner came in.
1: Misa Villa.
0: Thank you very much. They talked about doing their own research because they've been asking King County, they've been asking the city of Seattle through law enforcement, through health code enforcement, health department enforcement, to crack down on these illegal vendors. They talked to us about they'd done their own investigation. They'd followed these trucks back at the end of the day to a warehouse, and I believe the Renton area, that had a series of a dozen you've seen these white panel trucks. They're always next to these pop-up food vendors. These white panel trucks were operating out of one warehouse facility that was full of food prep and food storage, none of which was properly refrigerated or properly cooked at the various conditions of food service and food storage that required, you know, below 41 degrees for storage, above 180 degrees for service, for cooking, service, all these different regulations.
1: They described it as like a house of horrors, warehouse of horrors. Just like no
0: oversight, no regulation, exactly. No safety features at all. And these trucks come out and they service communities up and down the I-5 corridor from Pierce County all the way up through King and Snohomish County. And it was an organized group from California that were coming up here, knew that the restrictions were so, and enforcement was so light and so erratic, that they could just set up shop and pop up. And when they get shut down, they get shut down. They pop up somewhere else across the street, and sometimes the very next day. The president of the food truck organization was actually assaulted trying to video this so he could have evidence to present to law enforcement. There's an illegal, probably gang-driven, financed organization based out of California that came up here to our soft target environment and have these illegal food trucks. You know, the King County Health Organizations and law enforcement promise us that they're going to crack down on this, because it's not just about our public safety as consumers eating food that we can trust. It's also about the businesses who go about the business the right way, who get health permits and business licenses.
1: And pay for all of those
0: things. Pay exuberant fees for all these. Had a story 2 weeks ago about how much it costs to set up a tent at the Bight of Seattle, for example. It was almost $7,000 between rentals for permitting, for participation, for health code, for fire safety, all these different factors. What it cost to put a tent up at the Bight of Seattle for 3 days. When you're a food vendor that operates outside one of the stadium district, there's a story from, I believe the story was from, I don't want to misquote them. I want to say King 5. Yeah, it was King 5. Interviewed a local pop-up hot dog shop owner that operates legally with licensing, with permitting outside the stadiums, have seen a 75% drop off in their business in the last couple of years with the proliferation of these illegal stands. They used to sell, you know, 500 to 600 dogs on a good game day prior to the game. But now that there are 30 different illegal options for folks, maybe there's, what, 2 dozen, 3 dozen vendors that are licensed at the most. So maybe an equal number or illegal or more are illegal. They're out there competing for the retail dollar, people going into the stadiums. This business owner lost 75% of her business, went from 500 to 600 to 100 to 200 dogs on a good day. And then these are the folks that are actually paying the freight to actually do it legally. And I'm just wondering what the city, what's it going to take for the city to actually step up to use, whether it's King County health regulations are the ones that are governing this. Their inspectors close their shop at 5 p.m. every day. They don't have the budget to work overtime or send out extra patrols into the streets, even though we know where the criminals are going to be. Look at the Mariners schedule. Look at the game time. You know, these carts wait till the 5 o'clock hour hits and King County closes down the health inspector wing. And then they go set up their shop on the street.
1: And it doesn't hurt that they're mobile, right? Like they can jump between counties. They can cross the street. They can find new locations. Like you have to have an incredible amount of resources as a health department to really chase people around when their business is on wheels.
0: On wheels, yeah. And I get it, folks. We all want to, you know, maybe they're a tad cheaper. They're a little bit more convenient because they're next to you in the line. You're waiting in to get into your venue. But, you know, they're breaking the law. And as people who support these illegal vendors, and like I said, there are dozens of them at every event, at every game. And they're up and down Aurora Avenue. Like I said, my local neighborhood was busted this week. And they were back the next day, set up same shop right across the street. So if the business owners who cry out for help from Pierce County, or excuse me, from King County Health Department and from Seattle Police Department, they're not getting any aid in stopping these illegal businesses from being set up. What's it going to take? Here's a question of the day for you. And we always appreciate your input at the Muckleshoot Casino Resort text line, 888-973-5476. Do you shop at these? Do you buy a dog on your way into the ballpark? Have you bought a dog from an unlicensed vendor? Have you stopped at one of these pop-up stands that are all over the city, not just in my neck of the woods, but they're all over the city? You know the ones I'm talking about. There's a white tent set up or blue tent set up. It's a long table out front. They're cooking food. They're serving food. They're operating out of the back of a car or a van parked next to them. They don't have proper, they've got coolers. They don't have proper refrigeration. They don't have licensing. They don't have permitting. Is it worth it? Is the food good? Have you ever gotten sick? Do you risk your health for a convenient, affordable snack or mealtime at lunchtime near your job site? Do they set up near your job site? We'd love to hear from you. Is it worth the risk? Do you feel bad about what you're doing to the business in Seattle?
1: What a loaded question.
0: I mean, shouldn't you feel bad?
1: Yeah.
0: Do you not care? Love to hear from you. All right, when we come back, we'll talk about more food talk, because I like food talk on a Monday. Maybe I haven't because I skipped lunch. I usually eat early lunch. There's a national chain that's announced they're closing down a couple hundred locations, including local locations. And there seems to be a wave of that. It's hard for, speaking of food vendors, it's hard for licensed national food chains to keep up during this economy. And they're going out of business in a record number. I'll tell you who's announced that they're closing their doors, as well as a local pop-up I want to tell you about that I'm really looking forward to eating at, because I know they're licensed. I know they're permitted. I know they're safe. It's the Jake and Spike Show. Right back after these.
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8: 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Mike Salk here. And most homeowners avoid those areas for good reason. 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
13: Good afternoon, I'm Nate Connors. Seattle police are describing a barrage of gunfire in Pioneer Square early Sunday. James Lynch has the details.
14: The shooting happened about 1:30 Sunday morning and is believed to have started inside a nearby bar and spilled onto the street at 1st and King Street. Responding officers found an active fight on the street, and they say more than 30 rounds were fired by multiple shooters hitting cars and businesses. Here's SPD Sergeant Patrick Mouchot.
15: We did end up finding a gun in the area from somebody who dropped it or ran off. Suspect information was very limited and there were no victims found at the scene.
14: One man later showed up at Harborview with a non-life-threatening gunshot wound. So far, no arrests have been made. James Lynch, Cairo News Radio.
13: A 73-year-old Spokane woman is the first confirmed death tied to the Old Trails fire. The Spokesman Review reports Pat Speedy was a hospice patient at a nursing home and the facility was evacuated August 1st. Her daughter says Speedy suffered serious medical complications after being wheeled out in her hospital bed during the chaotic evacuation. She died about a week later. The Spokane County Sheriff's Office says it will investigate whether the death could lead to additional charges against arson suspect Aaron Farinacci, prosecutor. Say he confessed to starting the fire. A Kent man wanted in connection with a child rape investigation has been arrested for an automated license plate reader alerted officers to his vehicle. Kent patrol officers received the alert Saturday afternoon and found the suspect's vehicle at his home. Officers announced he was under arrest and he eventually surrendered. He was taken into custody and will be transported to Grace Harbor County, where detectives are continuing the investigation. A pair of home runs helped the Seattle Mariners grab a critical victory against the Houston Astros. Cal Raleigh and Randy Arozarena both went deep Sunday at their 3-2 win. Raleigh's home run was a welcome sight for fans after he struggled through much of the season. Relief pitcher Sir Anthony Dominguez also came through in the clutch to help seal the win.
16: Dominguez, the 1-2. Swung on it, miss, got him! A nasty splitter. Dominguez spins in the air. He pumps his fist. He's got the punch out. And that's it for the Astros as Dominguez leaves the bases loaded in the eighth.
0: Nate?
13: Yes.
0: Arozarena.
13: Thank you, Spike.
0: It's pronounced Randy. Say with me, Randy.
13: What would I do without you?
0: You're doing great, brother.
13: What would I do without him? He struck out Dalton Varsho with the bases loaded in the eighth to escape a huge jam. The Mariners take the day off today before traveling to face the Brewers tomorrow. A quick look at Wall Street, and stocks slipped to near session lows this afternoon. The Dow down 267, S&P 500 down 35, NASDAQ down 75. And now check on traffic brought to you by Seattle Sports. Linwood to Seattle plan on 35 minutes. We're heavy from Northgate to the Convention Center, where we have a collision on your right shoulder near the exit to Union. It isn't blocking, but it's a distraction. We've got a couple tow trucks on scene and a lot of flashing lights, so this should be cleared shortly. North 5, typical scattered backups between the West Seattle Bridge and our Revive I-5 project at the Ship Canal. South 405 crowded from South Bellevue to the VMAC. Nothing too heavy yet. Bellevue to South Center, a 20-minute trip. And Tacoma to Olympia, 40 minutes. You've got 3 to 4 miles of backups between Lacey and Olympia. 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All right, morning start off cloudy, turning mostly sunny through the week with highs ebbing and flowing between the mid to upper 70s. We'll hit 79 today. 65 with some persistent wildfire smoke up high, otherwise mostly sunny in downtown Seattle. 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
0: Arozarena. Nate Connors. I love this guy. Welcome back to the Jake and Spike Show. I'm Spike O'Neill. Jake Squireheim's taking a day to be with his family today. So we'll have to tell him when he gets back tomorrow the bad news up in his neck of the woods, north of Seattle, Everett, Washington, losing a bit of a local landmark, one might say. A local treasure, no one might say. I'm kidding. But it's not bad news for 24 employees of the local Jack in the Box in Everett announced that they are going to be closing their doors effective October 10th of this year. Was, of course, required by the WARN, which is the Worker Adjustment and Retraining Notification System. That's a filing every business has to do when they lay off employees. Jack in the Box announced a year ago that they're going to close down 150 to 200 of their locations nationwide, trying to streamline their business model, trying to eliminate waste, become asset light and simplified in their business model, according to CEO Lance Tucker. That was said back in April, and that was reported to us from Fox 13. So the only local closure we have confirmed so far is the Everett location. And that's up on, what do I say, Everett Way, Everett Mall Way. Yeah, 1505 Southeast Everett Mall Way. A couple different Jack in the Boxes close to my house. There's one up in the Shoreline area. My kid likes Jack in the Box. I'm not a fast food fan anymore. I guess it's a phase in life. It's a luxury you have, and a younger body can process that kind of food.
1: There was a Jack in the Box walking distance from my college apartment. that was the 1 year of Jack in the Box in my life, and then it's funny, but I was done.
0: Jack in the Box, when they started '70s, I want to say late '60s, '70s, but then they really had a resurgence with their marketing campaign of Jack, right? The ball guy, Jack. That was a brilliant marketing campaign, and marketing is everything in fast food. I mean, whether it's the Burger King, they're constantly re-putting the Burger King out into our world with a big plastic head. I think that was chasing Jack in the Box's brilliant marketing of Jack, because it was just genius marketing. But the CEO said they're going to try to simplify and become asset-light business model. That's fancy words for cutting stores and cutting people, because that menu is not simplified at all. We were talking off air a little bit about Jack in the Box.
1: The Jack in the Box menu is crazy. It's like, you can't possibly be doing all this well. They have cheesecake. They have Vietnamese spring rolls. they have burgers and fries.
0: They have burgers and fries. But you're right, everything on that menu, there's 1,000 weird different little things at Jack in the Box. And that's unique to Jack in the Box. You can't get like a sourdough, you know, grilled sourdough, whatever it might be, with Swiss on it. The combinations are wonderful. The food's well done. It's well prepared. They do a good job with their food. The cheesecake's not bad. You know, it's not, you know, I'm not New York jelly cheesesteak, or cheesecake, I should say.
1: But there's not a lot of places that are going to hand you cheesecake through a delivery window.
0: That's why they're
1: drive up window.
0: 2 o'clock is their 1 to 2 hours. Yeah. That's their money hour.
1: Yeah.
0: Getting the folks that are coming, yo, cheesecake. Yeah, you didn't know you didn't want it. A lot of other chains nationally are finding themselves, it's tough to do business, and they're kind of tightening their belts and closing down locations.
1: Yeah, it's about a 4 to 6% store closure rate across a bunch of different fast food, which begs the question, is fast food not as popular as it used to be? Wendy's is closing about 350 stores. They're calling it Project Fresh, which is kind of anti-fast food terminology.
0: Project Fresh.
1: Like healthier eating, maybe, is something that brings to mind for me. Pizza Hut's closing about 250 stores. They've also been reviving kind of vintage Pizza Hut locations. Have you seen this? Bringing back the buffet and taking...
0: Oh, the Tiffany-style lamps, the red plastic... Yes, I have seen
1: the classics, the red plastic cups, yes. And people are traveling to them.
0: Nostalgia-based. You're exactly right. It's going back to the memory of my kids. When I was a kid, we did this.
1: And sit-down dining. That's affordable for the family.
0: I haven't seen a sit-down Pizza Hut in so long.
1: I know, right?
0: Are there any in this area, even?
1: I don't think... If there are, text us. I'd love to go.
0: Yeah, because I don't remember. I think there is one. I remember being in Wenatchee a few years ago. My father-in-law's place was, we still visited Pops over in Wenatchee before he passed. They had a sit-down Pizza Hut, but that's the only one I know
1: of. Did they have the buffet?
0: No.
1: Okay, that's going viral on social media right now, the Pizza Hut buffet. There's just a handful of locations in the U.S. where Pizza Hut still does their buffet, and people like travel to see it.
0: Are there pizza buffets still? I think it's Round Table that does one, I want to say, up near my neck of the woods.
1: Yeah.
0: They built a new Round Table pizza. In this millennium? In this economy? It's funny because Jack in the Box quotes, they're closing 150 to 200 stores nationwide. The Everett location was announced they're going to close October 10th, the only one so far in our area. 24 jobs will be lost. 20 crew members, 3 supervisors, and 1 store manager are being let go. We're alerted through that because the state requires businesses to tell them when they're going to be letting employees go. They're citing beef costs as one of the main reasons that they've got to find a simpler business model, a more, you know...
1: Streamlined.
0: Smaller. Simplicity, tighter assets. Beef prices have gone through the roof. I mean, going absolutely crazy for everybody. If anybody who shopped for beef at the market knows, what was $6-$7 6 months ago is now $9-$10 for the same grade of ground beef, for example. And steak, I bought steaks for the missus this weekend. She's going camping with the girlfriends, so I had to go and buy steaks. And I was bemoaning the fact that she asked me after Costco closed, because not going to go buy.
1: But even the Costco steaks, it's the best deal around. But we got ribeye for a camping trip a couple weeks ago, and it was like $100 for it. Just crazy.
0: Yeah, what used to be 70 is now 80, 90, $100 yep. at beef prices coast to coast. That's why Jack in the Box is closing down their location. And like Laura mentioned too, the economy is tough for everybody. Prices on everything have gone through. Groceries are up 4% across the board since a year ago. Fuel prices are going through the board, through the roof on everything. And that impacts every aspect of our lives, whether it's getting to the store, going camping, you know, the food for delivery, the fuel for delivery to stores. That's played into food cost increases.
1: Well, and you would think that I would think that cheap fast food would be filling that gap a little bit. Like groceries are expensive. You can do like a, you know, chicken nugget happy meal and kind of fill the gap. But that's the thing is I feel like every time I've been to McDonald's in the last couple of years, I'm shocked at how expensive it is.
0: You're eating value menu stuff.
1: Value menu stuff or yep. using the app, you know, it's,
0: you know, I haven't bought into, I don't drive through as much as I used to.
1: And you have a story about that, actually.
0: it's a theory.
1: Theory.
0: It's not proven. It's not borne out in any kind of research or fact, but it's my opinion that every time someone hands you food through a window, you're scraping a day off the end of your life. Every time. If you eat out five times a week and somebody hands you food through a window five, six times a week, that's a week at the end of your life you're giving away.
1: Listen.
0: It's just bad food choices.
1: Sometimes you have a hard week. Sometimes that trade-off makes sense to me.
0: And that last week's going to stink anyway. Who wants to be around? I'm kidding. Yeah, but that's the story about Jack in the Box and other major fast food industries closing their doors or tightening their belt in numerous cities across the country. And it's part of the economy. People can't afford to eat as much as they want to, as they used to. Because a good feeding a family at a four at McDonald's, unless you buy off the value menu, can be $50 for fast food, for drive-through food. And nobody lets you sit down anymore. All right, when we come back, we've got a story for you. It's, let me make sure I got it right here. Oh, Laura, cats.
1: Whatever you want to do. Well, I kind of want to do cats.
0: Let's do cats again, because there's been a second major cat rescue, and the number of cats rescued just in Tacoma alone in just the last week will shock you. And we're asking a question, how come it's this bad? We'll be right back. Don't go anywhere.
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0: on board. First day that Pierce County Animal Rescue and then Tacoma Police Animal Rescue went in, found 31 cats the first day, found 21 the following day. A total of 61 cats were living aboard this boat, about 100 foot off the shore of Point Defiance down in Tacoma, along with a gentleman who lived on the boat, who at the time had been absent for a couple of days because he had been bitten by one of his cats, and the conditions in this boat were horrific to the point where Tacoma Animal Rescue had to use hazmat suits to retrieve these 61 cats. A couple days after that story broke, there was a story of a stolen car in which 20 cats were living with a couple who was, you know, in possession of the stolen vehicle. So that's within a week. This specifically, Pierce County Animal Rescue, Tacoma Humane Society, are now required or are offering care to 80 cats in the Tacoma area.
1: Well, and that's just in the last week. They've got way more than that right now. They're at capacity. They've got like 190 cats in the shelter. And then even more in foster care. Actually, Madison Kading spoke to King 5 News about it.
2: They're on the skinnier side, and ringworm also just needs attention. Like, it can be painful for some cats. They're not in the best shape, but with care from our team, we're hopeful that they'll get to a state where they can be adopted. It's not just affecting our in-house resources, but it's also affecting our fosters that we rely on. We will always find space.
1: I mean, the thing that really this comes down to, and Tacoma City Council member John Hines is now calling for this, is spay and neuter. Do you remember that really funny quote last week? I mean, funny in context, but animal control officer Sherry Page, who was one of the officers going onto the sailboat, she said that she goes by cat math.
3: Which is if you see one by cat math, which is if you see one, you times that by 10. People start with just a few cats and they're not spayed or neutered. And unfortunately, they do what cats do and make more cats.
0: We remember the boat owner in that Tacoma story, the 61 cats on the sailboat. He was given a cat that had a litter. And this was, 4 years ago, I want to say, in the story, if I remember correctly. Was given a cat that had a litter of 6 and he could afford to spay a couple of, or neuter a couple of them. But the ones he couldn't just started doing what cats do, as she said. And you mentioned it's expensive to care for a pet these days. You know, we talked a minute ago about how people aren't getting to dine out or go to fast food anymore as much as they used to because of the economy. Pet care is often one of the things that you really can't not care for your pet. It's expensive. It's expensive just like everything else is. The guy that was on the boat in Tacoma said the two things he did with his limited job opportunities was pay the insurance on the boat and buy pet food for his pets. It's cost an average $125, $175 to spay or neuter a pet in this state. There are services available that offer, you know, reduced prices or even financial assistance payment plans on spaying or neutering your pet. It's about time we do something about, let's from a legislative perspective, or making it more accessible for folks who want to be pet owners. You know, pets add so much to your life, I don't have to tell you. If you're a pet owner, whether it's a cat like Laura has or a dog like we have, I can't imagine life without our dog.
1: Yeah.
0: I can't imagine, you can imagine life without your pet at home. Everybody feels way better pet. They love pets. Pets give you unconditional love. My favorite joke of all time, and it's a very, very poor taste. I'm going to tell it anyway. if you want to know the definition of unconditional love, lock your dog in the trunk of your car for 2 hours and then open the trunk up. And that dog jumps in your arms, tail wags, licks your face, unconditional love. He said, now try that with your girlfriend. See the kind of response you get. Pets are wonderful, but it's responsible of pet owners to make sure that you take care of your pet and spay and neuter if you're not going to want your pet to overpopulate and then put their strain on the Tacoma Humane Society, as we mentioned. They're at capacity.
1: This would be a great time to donate to the Tacoma Humane Society if you want. It sounds like a lot of the cats are not adoptable, but if you go and look at some of the adoptable ones, maybe you can relieve some of the strain on the system. I can't recommend getting a cat or a dog enough.
0: Exactly right. And they always appreciate donations. Any Humane Society, no matter what part of the Puget Sound you live in, if you can make a donation of cash or supplies, they'd be happy to do that for you. They're happy to take that from you, I should say.
1: Some extra toys. I should drop them off at Seattle Humane.
0: We got a couple of beds around our house we don't use. We should drop them off. That's a great call.
1: Let's do it.
0: Put our food where our money where our mouth is. All right, when we come back, it's a rundown at 1 o'clock. The top stories coast to coast and around the world, so you don't miss a thing. It's the Jake and Spike Show. We'll be right back.
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15: ABC News, I'm Chuck Sievertson. No progress reported between the U.S. and Iran to end the war and reach a deal on Iran's nuke program. Today's the deadline for that set in the agreement President Trump signed in June. ABC News contributor and former defense official Mick Mulroy says he doesn't expect major combat operations resuming.
16: This Strait of Hormuz has to be resolved. for the United States to even get to the point where they can talk about the denuclearization plan.
15: President Trump ordering reduced U.S. participation in joint U.S.-South Korean military exercises that just started, saying they're costly and cause disrespect to North Korea's leader.
17: You see, I'm actually making it much safer. Kim Jong-un has always treated me with great respect.
15: Two U.S. officials tell ABC News that nothing has changed so far with the joint war games. House Democrats demanding answers from the Trump administration about mineral agreements amid reports that the Trump family and cabinet members could profit from them. This is ABC News. The Supreme Court has refused for a final time to review its denial of a President Trump appeal. It upholds the $5 million judgment that Trump ended up paying E. Jean Carroll after being found liable for sexual abuse and defamation. Military recruiting has bounced back, says ABC's Steve Bannon.
18: For most recruits, the decision is overwhelmingly economic, helping pay for college, health care, and above all, a reliable career. That pattern has held for decades, and recruiting has historically benefited when the civilian economy is a little tougher. The harder problem for the Pentagon is finding enough people who can qualify. That's the biggest hurdle.
15: Only one in four qualify. Guac update from ABC's Jim Ryan.
19: Mexican avocado pickers are back at work. They were sidelined by an American security alert designating cartels that operate in areas where avocados are grown as terrorist organizations. That alert has now been lifted. Shipments are resuming. The farm workers are back on the job.
15: Our Jim Ryan, Chuck Sievertson, ABC News.
20: A missing endangered person alert has been upgraded to an Amber Alert. Details straight ahead. First, let's check out your traffic brought to you by your Seattle Mariners. South 5 into Seattle, we've improved considerably from our last report after we cleared all vehicles from our collision beneath the convention center. So, we're slow from Lake City Way in the downtown. Gets pretty thick there as you approach the Ship Canal Bridge. North 5, just a little crowded between the West Seattle Bridge, just past I-90. And then it does get packed between Mercer and the Ship Canal Bridge. Altogether, 15 minutes to get through downtown. South 405, crowded from South Bellevue to the VMAC. Bellevue to South Center, still 20, 25 minutes max. Tacoma to Olympia, 40-minute trip with 4 miles of backups between Lacey and Olympia, starting near Martin Way. 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
20: Good afternoon. I'm Nate Connors. The Washington State Patrol has raised an urgent endangered missing person alert to an Amber Alert for 7-month-old Marcelo Martinez in the Vancouver area. Washington State Patrol says he was taken Sunday morning by 37-year-old Raul Martinez. They may be in a late 90s red Jeep Grand Cherokee. Marcelo was last reported wearing a blue onesie with green lettering. Anyone who sees Marcelo, Raul, or the vehicle should call 911. Their photos are on MyNorthwest.com. Teachers and staff are back at a Spokane public schools today, including buildings close to this month's wildfires. The district brought in environmental inspectors to one middle school and two elementary schools. More than 100 locations were tested. HVAC filters were replaced, ventilation systems restarted, and indoor air quality is being monitored. Superintendent Adam Swinyard tells Krem TV reopening is about restoring some routine.
21: It's about providing as much normalcy as possible.
20: The district says 37 employees and 164 district families lost their homes in the fires. Students returned to class on August 26th. Crews battling a wildfire near Mount Rainier's Sunrise Visitor Center says containment is growing. Fire Information Officer Larissa Bogardis says their main focus is protecting the historic visitor center by clearing vegetation nearby.
22: We've also put in a system of sprinklers that are fed by pumps and water tanks. So if fire should move this direction, you know, we will wet things down very thoroughly.
20: Sunrise Visitor Center and surrounding roads and trails remain closed, though the rest of Mount Rainier National Park is open. The Grand Park 2 fire is up to 57% containment after burning nearly 170 acres. Washington's Department of Licensing says a staff member reviews every personalized plate request, but the agency didn't catch the plate that read 8SIX47 until the Jason Rantz Show on Seattle Red 770 AM asked about it this month. A DOL spokesperson said no one had complained. The agency sent a cancellation letter to the plate owner last Monday. It was originally issued in April. 8647 is a phrase the Secret Service believes is a coded threat against President Trump. Your Cairo News Radio weather, mostly sunny and 79 this afternoon with lingering upper-level wildfire haze. Morning clouds turning mostly sunny all week with highs pushing 80. Mostly sunny and 67 in downtown Seattle. I'm Nate Connors, Cairo News Radio.
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0: The civil authorities have issued a child abduction emergency for all of Washington beginning at 1:03 p.m. and ending at 2:03 p.m. The Washington State Patrol, on behalf of Clark County Sheriff's Office, has issued an Amber Alert for a 7-month-old. Victim is a 7-month-old male named Marcelo Martinez. Victim is 24 inches tall, weighs 16 pounds, has brown hair, brown eyes, wearing a blue uneasy saying "Grandmas are the best in the on." They were last seen on August 16, 2026, 5 o'clock. They are in the company of Lal Martinez, a 37-year-old male, who is 5 feet 6 inches, weighing 180 pounds with brown hair, brown eyes and wearing tight sweatpants, white shirt, and a blue/green jacket. There is no associated vehicle, but vehicle may have evidence taped on it. If you have information, please call 911.
1: All right, welcome back, everybody. That's a new Amber Alert for the missing child that we've been talking about all day today. Marcelo Martinez, 7-month-old, in the company of what's reported to be his father, Raul Martinez, 5'6", 180 pounds, brown hair, brown eyes, last seen in a blue-green jacket. And last we heard that it was a Jeep Grand Cherokee was the vehicle that the police were looking for Mr. Martinez. A red Jeep Grand Cherokee. There's no license plate involved in this, but the state has decided to up this to an Amber Alert. You can find pictures of the individual as well as the child at mynorthwest.com. And as always, if you see any of the anything that would help investigators find this missing child and the reported father that has him abducted since Saturday, call 911. Let them know what you saw. We appreciate any help that you have and can give us. All right, it's time for the 1 o'clock roundup. We're going to start locally. As we mentioned to you throughout the course of the day today, there's a protest currently down at Seattle City Hall. It's an anti-flock protest. Our own James Lynch is down there bringing us details as they develop. It's a press conference with the city giving their take on the city's policy regarding flock cameras, and protesters giving you their opinions on why the city doesn't need flock cameras. They feel the intrusion into personal privacy, the misuse of information gathered by flock cameras. Flock cameras gather information on a revised 7-day period. There used to be 30 days of retained information gathered by flock cameras. Flock cameras are a national service numerous cities around the country subscribe into, including numerous cities in the state of Washington. Seattle does not. They're considering whether or not to add flock cameras. Renton has decided to terminate their contract with flock cameras. These cameras record license plate information. They store that for 7 days, used in police assisting law enforcement communities in solving crimes. They are oftentimes the only information available for the commission of various crimes involving automobiles, whether it's stolen cars, situations like the Amber Alert we just notified you about. But concerned citizens are protesting the misuse of this information. Again, there's a protest going on right now at City Hall in Seattle. There's one at 5 o'clock this evening in Renton regarding the use of flock cameras. Any information that updated from that, James Lynch will give it to us as the afternoon rolls along. Around the world today, we're talking in the 1 o'clock roundup here for you, the Jake and Spike Show. Let's turn our attention to Hawaii, where Hurricane Lala just finished ravishing the Big Island of Hawaii. Hurricane force winds, 100 mile an hour winds hit the Big Island. It was then downgraded, Hurricane Lala downgraded to tropical storm Lala, which luckily shifted west and didn't track directly over the remaining Hawaiian island chain. Hawaii has suffered 100-plus mile-an-hour winds. 36 inches of rain fell on the Big Island of Hawaii since Saturday over the course of about 36 hours the storm passed over. There has been 100,000 people that have lost power on the Big Island. 100-plus homes have been washed away. There's been one recorded death because of Hurricane, now Tropical Storm Lala, as it moves west and northwest over the Pacific, over inhabited areas. Flights have been canceled at SeaTac. 143 flights, I believe, have been canceled so far. The bulk of them inter-island flights on Alaska or Hawaii Airlines. Also, 31 trans-Pacific flights have been canceled out of SeaTac with regard to flights to or from Hawaii. If you have travel plans or you have loved ones on the island, getting back is going to be conditions evolve with regard to recovery from Hurricane Lala. Lots of major flooding in Hawaii. As I mentioned, 100,000 people are without power in Hawaii because of hurricane slash tropical storm Lala. Roads have been washed out. Power's out for 100 plus thousand. If you have travel plans to Hawaii, you know that when there's a national emergency, which has been declared by the federal government and the state of Hawaii, have both declared this a national emergency, a natural disaster emergency. Conditions have been declared. So if you've got travel plans, you know, you may be eligible for refunds with regard to travel flights, with regard to hotel bookings, VRBOs. They all offer extenuating circumstances clauses in their agreements. If you've got a hotel booking or a private booking, check into your details. You know, if you have a trip planned to Hawaii on the heels of this disaster situation in Hawaii, there's always time to rethink your travel plans. It's a community dealing with the aftermath of a hurricane and flooding and power outages. You know, the last thing they need is tourists showing up, but you know, it's not going to be the best vacation for you. If you got a chance to maybe rethink your travel plans or see if you're due a refund, reschedule your travel plans. It's always difficult to do that. I understand. We've had the case ourselves where things come up, emergency situations develop, storms hit, and you have to cancel travel plans. You may be due to refunds. You may be due to the ability to rebook and rethink your schedule. It's worth looking into. If you're thinking you're hearing the news from Hawaii and things have gotten just chaotic in Hawaii because of Hurricane Lala, take a few minutes to look into your situation, see if it's appropriate or even available for you to travel. And if you can't make your trip, a scheduled trip to Hawaii, see if you do some kind of assistance in that with regard to your bookings, refunds, rescheduling your travel plans. It's worth your time and effort to look into it. Going to now turn our attention around the planet to the USS Abraham Lincoln. We've been covering the story for a couple weeks now. Well, the escalating story of the Abraham Lincoln really came to a head last week when it was reported nationally through various media outlets that a sailor had jumped overboard on the USS Abraham Lincoln. And it was first reported as a potential suicide attempt, which was denied by the official channels at the U.S. Navy and the Department of Defense, denied any story saying there was misinformation being spread. But that story would not go away because now there's reports, and these have been substantiated for a long time, quite a while, that the USS Abraham Lincoln, which is now in its 250th or 249th day of deployment, the longest deployment, continued deployment without a port call in U.S. naval history. The Abraham Lincoln was sent to the Gulf under the first mission of assisting Iranian citizens during the uprising in Iran that led to, this was the precursor to the war in Iran that President Trump declared. So the Abraham Lincoln was deployed to help first with assistance to Iranian protesters. Then it was to assist in the military action against Iran. Then it was part of the naval blockade that took part in the Strait of Hormuz. Long story short, the Abraham Lincoln is, by all accounts, from service members aboard, from reports from their families here at home, the aircraft carrier, which houses about 5,000 sailors, is suffering from low supplies. It's suffering from fatigue of the staff, stress and strain on the crew of the Abraham Lincoln. There was a reporter on ESPN sent a reporter to the Abraham Lincoln last weekend that went and spent 3 days aboard ship and then interviewed numerous sailors. And the reports from the CNN report on the Abraham Lincoln report stories of black mold on the ship, of limited supplies, diminished supplies, of poor food quality. That's led to health concerns on the Abraham Lincoln, led to massive weight loss by numerous sailors aboard the Abraham Lincoln. Reports of, like I said, mental health strain, anxiety from crew members. The reports from CNN stated that there were three different, and this has been unsubstantiated by anybody but CNN, three attempted suicides by crew members aboard the Abraham Lincoln because stress and fatigue are so high. The problem, according to the crew members who spoke with a CNN reporter, are lack of a clear or continuous, there's no continuity of messaging of mission aboard the Abraham Lincoln. Crew members have been told various things from their supervisors, and this all starts from both President Trump and Secretary of Defense Pete Hegseth, who say the mission was to you know, first help assist with protesters, make sure that those folks get what they need. Then it was to help eliminate Iran's nuclear capabilities. Then it was to run the blockade around the Strait of Hormuz and try to end that conflict in the Strait of Hormuz that shut down 25% of all global fuel transports, not to mention manure transport or fertilizer transports, I should say, through the Strait of Hormuz. Long story short is it's difficult to get a straight answer out of this administration, as well as the Defense Department, about what is the actual condition of life aboard the Abraham Lincoln. Now, it's been reported that the relief ship, USS George Washington, has been tasked out of San Diego to relieve the crew of the Abraham Lincoln, which, again, has been an on board, under sail, I guess under deployment, for 240-plus days, the longest deployment in U.S. naval history. And it's just been too much for the crew of the Abraham Lincoln. We're asking too much of the crew of the Abraham Lincoln. President Trump made a recent quote when asked directly about the conditions aboard the Abraham Lincoln, about the reported attempted suicide of a service member because of the stress and strain on this crew, these 5,000-plus service members. And this was his response.
2: Family members of U.S. service members are concerned about the conditions on board the USS Lincoln.
3: Well, no, that ship is moving. No, they're not. That ship is moving right now, or very shortly, and it's being replaced with another very similar ship.
2: Has the deployment gone off too long?
3: No. Not nearly long enough.
1: And, you know, I'm not going to take this opportunity to say how just ridiculously insensitive and insulting that is, not long enough, but that's what's to be expected from, I think, President Trump, with his lack of insight into particular situations, with his complete inability, refusal to actually address realities of situations. And the examples are too vast to get into here. But when you've got the defense secretary saying that reports of short supplies, of unsanitary conditions, of plumbing systems aboard the ship that have been non-functional in up to 25% of the Abraham Lincoln. You're talking about a community of 5,000 sailors and airmen and crew with every particular aspect of living aboard an aircraft carrier. Anybody who's ever served on an aircraft carrier or served aboard a Navy ship of any capacity will tell you it's different than any other type of military deployment. I've never served, so I'm going to get that out, be completely transparent. I've never served. Both my father and all my uncles served in various capacities, whether it was Air Force, U.S. Army, my dad was. Both my uncles served in the Navy, and I've talked to them repeatedly about deployment aboard ship. It's a different type of world than other branches of the military, because you don't get weekends off. You don't get shore leave. You're supposed to get shore leave. This ship has been without port for an unprecedented amount of time, so the stress and strain, every day is the same thing. You get up, you work, you eat, you sleep, day after day after day after day. And when you can't get a straight message about what the mission is, what your goals are, what deployment, what objectives are, when you'll be relieved, what these guys have been redeployed from numerous tasks, you know, given to them. And when you can't get a straight answer from your leaders, your commander in chief, the Secretary of Defense, it builds up on these families and these service members. And now it's becoming undeniable, the conditions aboard the USS Abraham Lincoln. The fact that these sailors and airmen and everybody else aboard has just gone above and beyond what should be asked of the military. I mean, I'm not sure what else to say about this story other than let's at least call what's going on factually and accurately and acknowledge that these service members have been undersupplied, have been overextended. Let's at least give the sailors and service members and crew members and airmen aboard that respect to say, look, this is actually what's going on. This is what's going on aboard the Abraham Lincoln. And the fact that the USS George Washington has been deployed, the president's right, but it's going to take almost, I think, 3 weeks is the estimated time of travel. The George Washington was moored in San Diego and has to travel through the Panama Strait and then cross the Atlantic to get to the Strait of Hormuz. And in this conflict with Iran that is not ebbing at any point in time, the blockade that is still in place in the Strait of Hormuz, These crew members aren't just sitting aboard ship. It's not that they're just sitting aboard ship without the ability to go to port, to decompress, to resupply. You know, this is a ship in combat mode under full, you know, I don't want to say fear of strike, but anticipation of the reality of potential hostile action against USS Abraham Lincoln. This is it's just asking too much of crew members, and I've kind of belabored the point here, and I apologize. But this story just, it gets to me. It gets to everybody. If you've got people who have served in your family or friends that you know, and this crew has performed above and beyond the call of duty, and relief is coming, but this deployment began in November for the Abraham Lincoln. You know, first it was, I believe they were in part of the Venezuelan operation. That was, you know, pretty in and out, fast and furious, went off without any hitch. But then the ship was then turned and aimed toward the Middle East, where they were deployed in Iran. These are husbands and fathers and brothers and sons and daughters aboard this aircraft carrier, and families that don't know, you know, when their family members are going to be coming home, that don't have adequate supplies, that don't have adequate mental health care. And what really gets to me in this situation, when I see commentators on news, conservative news channels that are defending the policies and statements by this administration, whether it's the president, the secretary of defense, or whomever it may be. And they try to, you know, say that these sailors need to just toughen up, need to, you know, this is what they signed up for. I see social media posts by former military personnel who say, well, in my day this, and in my day we did that, and we did this. It's not a competition. It's not about your misery and your unpleasant experience in aboard ship was tougher than theirs. And we're supposed to have the backs and support of these crew members and these service members and be empathetic and understanding and respectful of what they go through. Cause they put themselves, you know, the front line of defense for our nation's security. If this is indeed about Iran's nuclear capabilities and the fact that we are there because this is a rogue, hostile nation. And I'm full agreement of that. There's no argument that Iran is a rogue nation with, you know, terrorist proxies across the world, and they're a terrorist regime that mistreats its people. All those things are accurate. But the USS Abraham Lincoln, the face of our military presence in that region, and the sailors and service members and airmen aboard, which haven't been given the support, let alone at least acknowledge, respectful acknowledgement of what they're going through, is just absolutely wrong. And, you know, help is on the way. But let's help the sailors that are aboard now by just at least acknowledging what they're going through and giving everybody's about supporting the troops. We all are, and we always should be about supporting the troops. But part of supporting the troops is acknowledging what the troops are going through and dealing factually about what's going on with Iran and the conflict in Iran and our U.S. service members' involvement in that. I've said enough. All right, when we come back, it's our question of the day. We asked you earlier, and it seems in the face of this last story, it seems kind of, I don't know, unimportant. But we're talking about food vendors in Seattle with the proliferation of unlicensed and unregulated and unsafe, possibly, food vendors. Yeah, do you service these things? Do you buy food from food vendors, whether it's a pop-up shop somewhere in the city or a cart outside the stadium? Still time to text us. The Muckleshoot Casino Resort text line, 888-973-5476. We'll be right back after these.
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1: Good afternoon, I'm Aaron Granillo. The Washington State Patrol has issued an Amber Alert for a seven-month-old boy. The Clark County Sheriff's Office says Marcelo Martinez was taken by Raul Martinez yesterday morning in the Vancouver area between 5 and 6 a.m. Not known what vehicle Raul was driving, but the State Patrol says it may have evidence tape on it. You can see a picture of Marcelo and Raul on MyNorthwest.com. Call 911 if you see them. In Kitsap County, a suspected drunk driver is in the hospital after being way over the legal limits. Here's Cairo News Radio's Frank Lindsay.
2: An Olalla woman crashed her car into a ditch on Long Lake Road in Kitsap County on Sunday. Her blood alcohol content was 0.4%. That's five times over Washington's legal limit of 0.08. Crews had to use the jaws of life to cut the roof off and get her out. Kitsap County Prosecutor's Office is reviewing the case for charges. Frank Lindsay, Cairo News Radio.
1: A new college basketball showcase is coming to Climate Pledge Arena. The inaugural Seattle Holiday Classic features a doubleheader with Washington versus Baylor and Seattle University taking on Washington State. Tickets go on sale this Wednesday. One ticket will get you into both games on Saturday, December 19th. Now to the closing bell reports. And a sell-off today with the expiration of that memorandum of understanding between the U.S. and Iran to end the conflict. Dow lost 272, S&P off 41, and NASDAQ was 84 points down. A Jack in the Box in Everett is set to close permanently this fall, part of a nationwide effort to close up to 200 underperforming locations as the fast food chain looks to cut costs and reduce debts. Restaurant on Southeast Everett Mall Way will shut down October 10th, eliminating 24 jobs. At 1:33, now we head to the real-time traffic desk and check in with Nate Connors.
3: All right, thanks, Aaron. Lake Washington Windows and Doors has our update. South 5 into Seattle looking pretty good. You're going to slow at 45th there in the U District into downtown. 20-minute max from Linwood. North 5 scattered backups starting before the West Seattle Bridge to the Ship Canal Bridge. A very usual backup for this time of day. 20 minutes max to get through all this. South 5, or 405 rather, has suddenly turned into a really thick backup from South Bellevue all the way down past the VMAC. Bellevue to South Center has spiked to 40 minutes. I haven't heard or seen any blocking issues yet, but something's responsible here. In South Tacoma, North 5 and South 56, we've got a car fire. It managed to get to the Gore Point there of the on-ramp, so it's not blocking, but it's a huge distraction, and it's causing a bit of an early merge there. Tacoma to Olympia is still hovering at 40 minutes with 4 miles of scattered backups between Lacey and Olympia. 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Cairo News Radio, real-time traffic. I'm Nate Connors.
1: And to your forecast now, we'll have a nice week in store with mostly sunny skies after some morning clouds and highs each day in the mid to upper 70s. That's where we are right now in downtown Seattle. I'm Aaron Granillo, Cairo News Radio.
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4: Welcome back to the Jake and Spike Show. It's time for our question of the day. But before we do that, we've got in studio Aaron Granillo. And I consider you to be my go-to resource for all things Mariner baseball.
1: Yes.
4: There you go, Andrew. So I watched the M's take 2 of 3, almost 3 of 3.
1: Yeah, should have.
4: So let me ask you this. Now we go into, we took 2 of 3 from the Houston Astros, mm-hmm. the front-running Houston Astros in this division, which ain't saying much. Mm-hmm. Find ourselves 4 games back. Mm-hmm. We now head to Milwaukee and then Chicago, right? The Cubbies.
1: That's right. Cubbies come to town, yeah.
4: Milwaukee has the best record in baseball. Chicago is, what, 9 games over 500. They're in second place in their division.
1: We got a bunch of playoff teams we're facing this month, yeah. So teams with winning records.
4: That's my question. Is every series the Mariners play from here on out, given the fact that they put themselves so far behind the eight ball?
1: Through August, at least, yeah.
4: These are all playoff series.
1: Yeah.
4: Every series we get into nowadays, from here on out, the M's have played themselves. They've gotten rid of any wiggle room.
1: Mm-hmm.
4: It's all playoff baseball.
1: Well, it's either rise to the occasion or, you know, fall by the wayside. And that's why those games in the early parts of the season, April, May, June, are so important, because now you come to this stretch of the season where it's so difficult and you find yourself in such a big hole. like Friday night's loss would have just been annoying,
4: yeah,
1: right? When
4: yeah,
1: the,
4: yes.
1: the walk-off home run went like, ah, oh, but in that moment, it felt like the death knell, right? It felt like, oh, now the season's over officially.
4: After what, lose 2 of 3 in New York?
1: Yeah. Yeah, exactly. But, you know, credit to the Mariners. They did come back and they showed some fight.
4: I thought they had that when the 2 in the 10th.
1: Yeah.
4: I'm thinking, okay, all right.
1: I know. The whole series, they looked like the team they could be and that we've been waiting for. So we've seen that before throughout the season, though, where it looks like, okay, they finally have turned a corner,
4: right?
1: Only to see them falter again. We'll see if this is any different.
4: So when you see a team with this much talent,
1: mm-hmm.
4: and I hate to keep banging on this one drum, but everybody seems to be playing it these days. See a team with this much talent and this lack of consistency, where else do you look besides coaching, right?
1: Injuries would be the only other, I think, explanation.
4: Am I being armchair quarterback and unfair to Dan
1: Wilson? You're
4: not
1: the only one, Spike. You're not the only one. A lot of people have been hammering Dan Wilson this season for managerial decisions, in-game decisions. The one thing that you could say to defend him, though, is that he's been consistent.
4: Consistently inconsistent. I don't know.
1: He's been consistent.
4: Yeah,
1: I mean, you know, good or bad, he says the same thing. And that might really bother some fans, but I think the guys in the clubhouse are still looking at him as a leader. I don't think he's lost the clubhouse. I will say that based on what you hear from the players. And now they've got a chance to prove it. They got what, 40 some odd games left to show that. Left.
4: And the stretch at the end of September is
1: easier.
4: It's easier.
1: Yeah.
4: But you got to rise to the occasion, as you said. You got to rise to the occasion.
1: And they've got a chance to fight for Dan Wilson's job. I think, because if they miss the playoffs somehow, some way, I don't see how you keep Dan Wilson.
4: I don't see how he survives missing the playoffs with the expectations that this team went into the season with.
1: Yeah.
4: You caught Cal Raleigh's post game last week.
1: Yeah.
4: Where he just owned it.
1: Said, I'm awful.
4: It's me.
1: Yes.
4: It's on me. He's the leader of this ball club. He's one of the leaders of this ball club.
1: Yeah.
4: And the fact that he hit turned out to be the game winner.
1: Yeah. The home run yesterday?
4: Yeah. Did it ping off the top of the wall and bounce the right way for us? Right?
1: That is a home run in 1 out of 30 ballparks.
4: That's luckily we were there.
1: The Crawford box is out in Houston, yeah.
4: Thanks, my friend.
1: Yeah, you got it.
4: All right, M's are off today. Open up their series with Milwaukee
1: tomorrow.
4: Yes, sir. Yep. All right, folks, welcome back to the show. It is the time for your answers to the question of the day. And we started this with a proliferation of pop-up food vendors, unlicensed, maybe unsafe food vendors that we see all over the place, all over the stadium region, stadium district of the city. There were 30 different vendors approximately outside of the Seahawks preseason home game against the Dallas Cowboys on Saturday. And we just asked the question, with so many of these pop-up shops, these little food cart vendors up and down the streets, up and down the city, all over the place, Do you frequent these folks? Do you take the shot? Is it a case by case decision to look at the vendor you're talking to? You know, I don't know if it's worth the risk. And we've got a lot of you responding to this. We got pages and pages and pages of responses to this. Do you buy food from these pop-up unlicensed vendors? Do you feel safe? Are you that hungry?
5: John in Renton says, no way would I buy one. Fernando in Seattle says, I'm going to be honest. Yes, I have on the way to a ball game. The street dogs feel and taste like the ones you get from a backyard family barbecue. These guys aren't out there to get people sick.
4: I know they're not intending to get people sick. No one intends to get people sick. Paul in the 253 says, Spike, I do not eat food from a place that can move. That's, I don't know. We didn't get to the food truck story I wanted to get today. Maybe we can later today or at the end of this break if we have time. The food truck community in this community is phenomenal. The food trucks in this city are top shelf, but they're licensed. They're regulated. You know, government's always in the way. Government's always overregulating. Blah, blah, blah, blah, blah, blah, blah, blah. I'm a firm believer in more government if it's doing its job effectively. Of course, you know, there's waste. There's bureaucratic red tape garbage in the way of most things government tries to get done, but oftentimes because it's trying to do the right thing for you. It's trying to make sure that the food you eat isn't going to get you sick. I mean, heaven forbid, look at the national food crisis we have with regard to lettuce, or now it's jalapenos. And these are the folks that are doing it above board. Maybe I'm making an argument for the other side. What's the point in regulations if we're still getting sick eating lettuce?
5: We're not getting as sick as we could. Yeah. 206 says, I'm a restaurant owner in Seattle. The illegal food stands popping up every night near us are infuriating. We follow the rules, always have an excellent rating. We pay our permits, taxes, rent, etc. for the last 32 years. When our King County health inspector came by a few weeks ago, I inquired, why aren't they cracking down and closing these operations? He said their hands are tied. Many times he has approached the stands and the operators told him to leave and they threatened violence if he didn't. He also said the SPD doesn't have the resources to accompany the inspectors for every attempted shutdown.
4: We speculated on that earlier about not having the resources, whether it's the health department, King County Health Inspector says they're threatened with violence if they approach these folks and the cops are not enough cops to do the job. I would imagine that if I'm a King County Health Inspector, 206 restaurant owner, I appreciate that. And we mentioned earlier how this isn't just about health. It's also about the health of a business who's doing things the right way, of getting permits and meeting standards. If a King County Health Inspector is being threatened with violence, my next stop wouldn't be the route that I'm on inspecting facilities. My next stop would be to a cop and say to a cop, these guys just threatened me with violence. I'll bear witness to that. And then the cops should lock these guys up. I mean, are we just writing tickets for folks? Are we confiscating equipment from these folks? I mean, I mentioned the shop up in my neighborhood in Shoreline that's been there for months, into last year. We know it's illegal. We know they don't have permits. They got busted on Wednesday. They were back on Thursday right across the street. I mean, did they confiscate their equipment? And this is just part of that organized crime wing we talked about when we spoke to the director of the... I didn't get to a third of these letters. So many pages. You know, the director of the Seattle Food Truck Association, the president, said he tried to record video of these trucks that are here from California, and he was assaulted. He was injured. Oh, there's so much of this. We'll get to more of these in the last call. We'll read some more of these in the last call. We appreciate you guys giving us some of your day today. When we come back, it's ironically enough, it's feeding time. We're going to check our feeds and tell you what's been popping up on our social media feeds between Laura and I. Some of it's great. You're going to love what we have to show you. Don't go anywhere. We'll be right back.
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13: 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Time for us to check our feeds, our social media feeds. Jake and I started this a couple months ago. By the way, Jake Skorheim's spending a day with family today. Laura, Scott, and I are doing the show for you. We're glad you're here with us. We noticed a couple months ago that while Jake and I are living pretty similar lives, family guys living in the Great Northwest, working in media, our social media feeds were like night and day. And everybody knows that you're being fed what you look at. The more time you spend on any particular element on social media, that's what the algorithms say. Oh, you like this? You like being mad about stuff? Let me show you some more stuff to be mad about. So we took a look at what was our feed. What were we being fed by social media algorithms? And it's ironic that Laura and I both today came with the exact same feed.
14: Exact same story.
13: Yeah,
14: we both saw the same thing.
13: And this is a really pleasant story, I think, because it can be so dark and dirty out there. And we talk all the time about the stuff that's troubling our community and our world, because in the news business, that's kind of what we have to be aware of. We have to make you aware of. When you see something pleasant, we like to accentuate that. So Laura brought this in and I saw the same thing. So I said, yep, that's a great choice. We're talking about the Savannah Bananas. If you're not familiar with the Savannah Bananas, do we have the picture I sent you? Can we share that? Last year, the Savannah Bananas are kind of an exhibition baseball experience.

0: just
1: Savannah Bananas are kind of an exhibition baseball experience, kind of a barnstorming tour that has a new take on baseball. It cures all the things that are wrong with baseball from a Gen Z perspective and a post-millennial perspective.
0: Not enough stilts.
1: Not enough stilts, not enough acrobatics, no flips, not enough choreographed dancing on game. Baseball can be seen by a lot of people of this shortened attention span generation to be too long and too slow. So the Savannah Bananas brought in these extremely skilled baseball players who do flips and do tricks and do dances, and they're very crowd interactive. And these guys roam the country. They were here last summer. I got to go to a game, took my wife to a Savannah Bananas game because she saw it on social media. There's me and the founder of the Savannah Bananas. They come up into the stands. They're very fan interactive. It's a great experience. And they were in, I believe this tape was from Colorado, if I'm not mistaken. It's from the Rockies ballpark in Colorado. And one of the things the Savannah Bananas have done, that, like I said, they bring out not just skilled baseball players. They reformatted how the game is played. They play innings. But like the first inning, whoever scores the most runs in the first inning wins 1 point. It's a fresh start in the second inning. You can be down 7-0, but you got a fresh start in the second inning. The first inning's behind you. They got their point. You can get points for inning two. So it's really kind of keeps the game moving forward. It's a unique way to look at the game. They just signed a Broadway star.
0: Yeah.
1: Because he could catch and throw and play baseball.
0: So yeah, he can play baseball. He's also Tony nominated, Derek Klena. And you've probably seen him, like, you know, singing Broadway show tunes.
1: Or if you've gone to a movie, if you went to see The Wiz. Or not The Wiz.
0: He was in Wicked.
1: Wicked, I'm thinking of Wicked.
0: He played Fiero in Wicked. He was Phantom of the Opera, famously. He's also been in like TV movies, but
1: and he can hit.
0: He can play baseball. So he's like the newest member of the Savannah Bananas. And honestly, ever since he joined, I don't know if it's just because I really like musical theater and that's why it's always popping up in my algorithm. But ever since he joined, I've been seeing his renditions of famous Broadway songs. It's got brought a real show tunes bent to the Savannah Bananas performances.
1: And they get even bigger name this week, which I've noticed and you noticed. So let's play that tape.
2: The window is open, so's the door. I didn't know they did that anymore. Who knew we owned 8,000 salad plates? For years I've roamed these empty halls. Why have a ballroom with no balls? Finally they're opening up the gate.
0: Obviously, that's Kristen Bell
1: reprising her performance in Frozen, the movie, and the musical. And she's wheeling her way through the crowd at a Savannah Bananas game. And the place is going bananas, no pun intended. They loved her. These guys have really reinvented how baseball interacts with its fans. And, you know, when the Mariners are playing great ball, it's great to get a sellout crowd down at the ballpark. Good luck getting a ticket to a Savannah Bananas game anywhere. And those guys sell out every place they go. They do incredible philanthropic work. They have a program called Bananas Foster.
0: That's actually really cute. It's a good name.
1: Well, because they support foster parenting. The founder of the Savannah Bananas team and movement and, you know, engine is a foster parent of numerous foster kids. And every time they come to a market, they promote and invest in foster care programs in that community.
0: That's amazing.
1: Yeah. I mean, it's really the great, great showmanship.
0: Well,
1: great community involvement.
0: You've been to a game. You said it was sold out. You barely got tickets.
1: I had to scalp tickets on the aftermarket.
0: You were in the nosebleeds. How was the experience being there in person?
1: It's phenomenal. Because, I mean, if a ball's hit to left field, a guy gets under the ball and then turns his back and catches it behind his back. Or reaches down and catches it between his legs. Or he does a full rolling flip and slides to catch. I mean, it's acrobatic. It's fun for the fans. It's high scoring. It's entertaining. There's show tunes. It's an absolute blast. If you get a chance to see it, check it out online. If you ever get a chance to go see him live, it's well worth the money. Kristen Bell, I'm not sure how she got involved with the Savannah Bananas, but she lent her voice and her fame to ingratiate to an entire audience of little... The crowd was full of fans and families. It's not just, you know, baseball fans that go see Bananas. My wife couldn't give two rats about a baseball game. She wanted to go to the Savannah Bananas, and every little girl that was in the stands with their families at the Savannah Bananas game, who saw Kristen Bell come down and singing the song from Anna in Frozen, they had an absolute blast. All right, folks, when we come back, Charlie Harger is going to join us. He wrote an incredible piece on My Northwest. You're going to want to hear about it.

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7: A judge in New York today gave prosecutors at the Manhattan District Attorney's Office until October 9th to respond to Luigi Mangione's motion to dismiss his state murder indictment regarding the killing of the healthcare CEO. Democratic Senator Tim Kaine says he will file a war powers resolution aimed at prohibiting U.S. military action against Oman after President Trump threatened to bomb them if they get in the way of U.S. objectives at the Strait of Hormuz. Today at the White House,
8: I don't think they'd behave very well, but we'd handle them very easily, just like we do other things.
7: President Trump ordering reduced U.S. participation in joint U.S.-South Korean military exercises that just started, saying they're costly and cause disrespect to North Korea's leader. Two U.S. officials tell ABC News nothing's changed so far with the war games. House Democrats demanding answers from the Trump administration about mineral agreements amid reports that the Trump family could benefit. This is ABC News. Opening statements in Las Vegas for the murder trial of the man accused of killing hip-hop star Tupac Shakur 30 years ago. Dwayne Keffie D. Davis, who used to be a gang leader, is charged. His tell-all book stated that he planned the drive-by and provided the gun. Davis pleads not guilty, saying he lied to sell books. In Las Vegas, ABC's Alex Stone.
9: This is a moment that many people thought, many of Tupac Shakur's fans thought, would never get to this point. I was just talking to a man who showed up here among the fans who have shown up of Shakur, and he said he just wants to know what justice is in this case, and he wants to see what the evidence they've got against Davis is.
7: ABC's Alex Stone in Las Vegas. In Hawaii, a lot to clean up after Lala. First a hurricane, then a tropical storm, dumping 3 feet of rain on parts of the Big Island, washing away about 100 homes. There are about 250,000 power outages. Chuck Sievertson, ABC News.
10: A death tied to a Spokane wildfire. That is one story coming up after Nate Connors at the Real Time Traffic Desk.
11: Thanks, Aaron. This one brought to you by your Seattle Mariners. South Tacoma, we just opened up a couple lanes as well as the on-ramp North 5 and South 56 from this earlier car fire that is now in the Gore Point. Your bumper-to-bumper backup starts near State Route 512. Olympia to Tacoma right now is up to 50 minutes. Now, South 5, we've got that thick looky-loo backup starting just past the Tacoma Dome to the scene. Tacoma to Olympia, a 45-minute commute with more, another thick backup heading into downtown Olympia. Here in Seattle, North 5, a little crowded between the West Seattle Bridge past I-90. Another backup approaching the Ship Canal Bridge. About 20 minutes to get through this. South 5 slows from the U-District down almost to I-90 now. Close to 25 minutes from Linwood in the downtown. Westbound 90, you're heavy heading into the Mount Baker Tunnel over to Rainier Avenue. South 405 has thinned out, but you're still crowded from South Bellevue to the VMAC. Bellevue to South Center, down to a half-hour drive. 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
10: Good afternoon, I'm Aaron Granillo. Well, they have been in the news a lot recently. Police surveillance cameras, and today, rallies against them are taking place in Seattle and Renton. Critics like Kathleen Carson with Seattle Indivisible say they're an invasion of privacy.
12: They need to be fully disabled, taken down.
10: More from Cairo News Radio's Tim Hole.
13: In Seattle, surveillance critics are getting a first-hand look inside the police department's real-time crime center before gathering at City Hall. Later today, opponents will rally outside Renton City Hall beginning at 5 o'clock. Renton has already stopped using its 24 cameras and covered them while city leaders decide whether to keep the system. The company says it has responded to privacy concerns with tighter safeguards, including shorter data retention and lockouts for suspicious searches. Police agencies continue to defend license plate readers as an effective way to track down suspects. Tim Hole, Cairo News Radio.
10: And in Kent, police say they used an automatic license plate reader over the weekend to catch a man wanted for child rape and sex trafficking. Here's Cairo News Radio's Frank Lindsay.
14: The system flagged his vehicle Saturday afternoon, and police tracked him to his home where he was arrested. The 50-year-old was wanted by both Thurston and Grays Harbor County authorities. The same Kent officer who got the alert on Saturday and tried to help Thurston County catch him 2 days earlier, but he wasn't home that day. Frank Lindsay, Cairo News Radio.
10: Spokane County Sheriff's Office is investigating the first known death tied to the Old Trails fire. 73-year-old Pat Speedy was a hospice patient. Her family says she suffered serious medical complications while she was being wheeled out of a nursing home during a chaotic evacuation. Spokesman Review reports Speedy died about a week later. Investigators say they will determine whether her death could mean additional charges for the suspected arsonist, Aaron Farinacci. More than 200 firefighters are working to keep a wildfire in check near Mount Rainier's Sunrise Visitor Center. Fire Information Officer Larissa Bogardis says the team is making headway.
15: We've worked really closely with the park on making sure that, you know, we are able to remove that vegetation that could carry fire up to those historic structures, but also, you know, maintain the natural landscape to the greatest extent possible.
10: The rest of Mount Rainier National Park remains open, but roads and trails near Sunrise are closed until further notice. That fire has burned nearly 170 acres and is 57% contained. Now to your forecast. After some morning clouds, we are seeing mostly sunny skies today. Some upper-level haze as well, but air quality Still good for most of us. Right now, 72 degrees in downtown Seattle. I'm Aaron Granillo, Cairo News Radio.
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17: Welcome back to the Jake and Spike Show. Jake Skorheim taking a day for the family. Charlie Harger's here with us and agreed to stay a little bit later than your morning shift. Hey, up here. Wake up. We appreciate you, Charlie. You had a great piece on My Northwest today about some shoplifters were arrested, and it's a little more than your average. They caught somebody stealing something. Tell us what's going on.
4: So in Auburn, the Fred Meyer there, which is my Fred Meyer, I live in Auburn, and I've been there hundreds of times. The Auburn Police Department ran a shoplifting emphasis patrol. It was earlier this month. They wound up arresting five different people. And when I saw the story, there was just like this wave of different feelings going across me, because this is a location I've seen gone from, you know, all right over the years to, yeah, you know, you're constantly seeing shoplifting and crime. And they've got this great staff who works there, and they have to put up with so much. And, where I live is right in between Auburn and Sumner. And the Auburn store used to always be the one I'd go to. But just after years of kind of a decline there
17: in the general community, yeah, around the facility. Yeah.
4: Well, we feel the same thing
17: up on the Roar Avenue.
4: Right.
17: My local Fred Meyer in Shoreline. I see the same effect.
4: And so I just go to the Sumner Fred Meyer now. I'm a Fred Meyer shopper, don't get me wrong, but it's Sumner. And it got me to thinking of a bunch of different things. First of all, I have that choice, right? I am able to drive to the Sumner Fred Meyer and not have to deal with what happens at the Auburn Fred Meyer. Mm-hmm. A lot of people don't have that choice. They can't afford to go the next town over just because they might want to have a different shopping experience. But I also got to thinking, Spike, for the commentary, five people arrested, and instead of being the type of guy saying, rah, rah, you know, just stick it to them, I think this is really five opportunities to intervene in people's lives. And so I've written a few different times about this kid. His name is Corey Ratliff. And Corey is in his 20s. And he is a guy who was a prolific shoplifter. He would steal in order to pay for drugs, and he would get high and then need more drugs. So he would steal and pay for drugs, get high. It was a wash, rinse, repeat sort of thing. And one day, about a year ago now, Corey gets arrested and he's in jail, and he has they call it a moment of clarity.
17: Oh, sure. Absolutely.
4: Corey realizes he doesn't want to live this way anymore. So he reaches out to Andrea Suarez with We Heart Seattle. Within, you know, a day or two, Andrea is able to get him into an inpatient rehab facility, 21 days, and starts to get clean there, you know, detoxes. And that's when Art Dahlin with Battlefield Addiction comes and says, all right, Corey, you're getting involved with us. And so they have the sober living houses. So here's Corey, who's been a shoplifter, a drug addict, and these people wrap their arms around him. They know this is a guy who wants help. And so Art, if you're not familiar with what Battlefield Addiction does, they are a sobriety living facility. And Art is getting Corey involved with fellow people in recovery who live there as well. Every day they go out on a work crew. They do yard cleanup, stuff like that. And so Corey's getting his life back together.
17: He's got a community of support.
4: Exactly. Yeah. And instead of just kind of warehousing and saying, hey, right, go ahead, keep using Corey, instead they're like, no, you can't use, and we're also going to have you gain skills. So what's been able to happen with this kid, Corey,
18: is that over the past few months, he's been able to address all of his legal problems. So he's been in trouble with the courts for years. He's been able to address all of those problems because he's sober. Judges are very encouraged to see him like that. He's gotten a job. He's got a girlfriend. What got me thinking of Corey is his mom posted something this weekend. He just bought his first car. Got a driver's license. Just things that were never possible when you're just in the depths of addiction. And what it took, Spike, was this intervention, this shoplifting arrest. The shoplifting arrest was the best thing that could have ever happened to him.
17: In a recovery call that hitting bottom.
18: Yeah.
17: And he'd been there before.
18: Yes.
17: With regard to arrests.
18: Yes.
17: But it wasn't that moment of, you said, the moment of clarity where he realized he was sick and tired of being sick and tired, and he hit his bottom.
18: And so look at this kid. His life has turned around. And so you have these five people who get arrested. And I note in the commentary, a lot of people are like, oh, you are just a simp for multi-billion-dollar corporations. These are poor people just trying to get by. You should allow them to shoplift. And it's really them you should be worried about, not Kroger, the parent company of Fred Meyer. To which I say, no way, because we're not addressing the issue. You know, when you have a lot of shoplifting, that drives the prices up, right?
17: Sure, you bet.
18: And so who does that drive the prices up for? Well, the poor. And by and large, the poor are not going out and stealing. They're just suffering because a small minority of people are stealing. And if we're able to address five different people, if we're able to at least intervene and five different people, you know, it almost certainly won't happen, but there's always a chance these five different people have a moment of clarity. They're in jail and realize this is not the way I want to live.
17: So, you know, your story hit home for me because my local Fred Meyer is plagued with shoplifting.
18: Yeah.
17: There's a security guard at the door every day. Every day you walk out, you have to show your receipt to a security guard at the door. But they're also, they're police, what you call it, emphasis patrols.
18: Yeah.
17: Also on that parking lot. And there's really not much the store can do other than their very best, put somebody in front of the store, keep theft down to a minimum. But this retail theft, you're right, it's the loss of inventory that the store, plus the additional costs of security. The stores have to pass these costs on to you, me, and everybody else who shops there.
18: Yes.
17: And we're the ones who feel it. You talked about the case of Corey with Andrea Suarez of We Heart Seattle reaching out and, you know, lending a hand to somebody. That seems like such a common sense. Why doesn't every case get this type of, are you ready for help? Problem is, not all addicts are ready for help.
18: Yeah.
17: And this is a case where the guy who's been, his life has been, his job was shoplifting to feed his addiction. That was his job.
18: But Spike, we make it so comfortable for people who are in the depths of addiction.
17: Yeah,
18: they don't have the discomfort, particularly endemic to California, Oregon, Washington State. It doesn't happen like this across much of the country. If you can make it, I certainly am not saying just completely throw them to the wolves, but the discomfort of getting arrested, the discomfort of the not being allowed
17: jail.
18: To use.
17: Yeah.
18: That is something, if you have that discomfort, it helps bring you to that moment of clarity, I think, a lot sooner than handing them the supply for drugs, putting them in a housing unit where a dealer lives next door. That is not discomfort. That is prolonging and warehousing people and not helping them get their lives back.
17: Is the scale of the problem, make this practical sense solution you talk about, which I agree with you on, does the scale of the problem of homelessness, drug addiction make it a pipe dream that this could actually work large scale, or do we chip at it piece by piece by piece?
18: I've talked about it multiple times with people, and if every single person on the streets right now who is addicted to drugs, yeah, it would overwhelm the system. But we know that's not going to happen. But if several people today, several people in the coming weeks, you start to chip away at the problem. I have spoken to multiple people, and by the way, you, I'm certain, have family members who are desperate right now because they're hearing about their child who is trapped in the cycle of addiction on the streets. But I have spoken to so many people saying, anybody who wants to get into rehab can get into rehab today. We can find you a spot today. This is not like some magical thing where they're all overwhelmed. But you have to go into a rehab where it's sobriety first, and that's uncomfortable for a lot of people.
17: That's a top-down problem with the city's perspective.
18: Yeah, because they won't consider sobriety first.
17: Is it still the case where you can't tell someone who's suffering, being arrested from addiction, you can't talk to them about sobriety or rehabilitation?
18: Social workers from the county government time and time again tell me they are not able to tell. Let's say somebody goes into permanent supportive housing. Unless the person suffering from addiction proactively asks for help with their addiction, you're not going to hear from the workers, "Hey, man, you look like you need help. Hey, maybe you shouldn't use, and maybe we can get you into rehab.
17: If I could get you today into a bed,
18: right,
17: into a
18: right.
17: safe place."
18: Now,
17: is that because it's often faith-based? Is that what the prohibited?
18: No, to a certain extent, I think there are some faith-based. You think of the Union Gospel Mission,
17: exactly.
18: Which, by the way, has availability right now for you to go and get treatment. But instead, what the model is under the harm reduction, they're trying to, the words here is meet people where they are. And when you meet somebody where they are, you don't want to be judgmental or hurt their feelings.
17: No, I'm a proponent of the harm reduction policies because I see the benefit of them. I know it comes with risk of prolonging their addictions. You're enabling their addictions to go further. You're yeah. right. You're looking at the secondary effects of needle sharing and things like that. I understand the logic behind giving clean supplies to people who aren't ready to become clean themselves.
18: I would encourage you to speak to family members who have their loved ones on the streets right now and are having their addictions enabled by the government, and they're begging lawmakers for leaders to say enough of this. Don't give him the needles. Don't give him the foil. Don't give him the smoking supplies. And that's what we're doing. And when you speak to family members, their child's been out there, you know, 5, 6, 7 years. They're lost. They're struggling. That is something that for me, Spike, really changed my way of thinking, hearing from them directly. Because if it was a child in your home and they're in the basement, they're actively using, is that something where you just go, okay, well, I'm going to just bring my kid the foil, the needles, the supplies?
17: Well, what I'm saying is,
18: are you as dad doing everything in your power to make your kid stop? And if that's the case, why are we approaching it this way by giving them the supplies and, you know, de facto encouraging it, moving them in next to dealers and just letting
17: that part, I'm with you on that part.
18: Warehouse for years, for decades, with no clear plan to get them on a path to sobriety and getting their lives back.
17: Have you heard the story of San Francisco, the mayor of San Francisco?
18: Daniel Lurie. Look at the
17: success that he's having.
18: Complete transition from where they were because they rejected
17: it's more stick and less carrot.
18: Yeah.
17: You know, it's you're right. It's nothing humane about letting someone rot on the streets and suffer repeatedly. I mean, I see what secondary cause health risks of shared paraphernalia. In that regard, I can see the logic behind the risk harm reduction policies. But when you put it about, you know, you're right. It's enabling someone to keep going down the darkest path of their life.
18: You know, this is not me being a prude or condemning anyone. This is me wanting somebody to be able to live the fullest life they can. And we're one of the only states that does this, that just completely ignores the recovery aspect until somebody asks for it. It feels nice. It feels like, we're a society that is more enlightened. But what we're doing is we're prolonging their suffering. We got to get these people better. We've got to be better at addressing mental health. So many of these mental health challenges are people trying, people addicted to drugs trying to treat their mental health. We need to have stronger mental health, better mental health. We need to have better and stronger addiction services, helping people, getting them clean, and helping them contribute to society.
17: Can we start with the King County Regional Homelessness Authority? Mm-hmm. Do you think that the audit that they're going through now, the reorganization they're looking at doing, as opposed to just gutting and forgetting the entire process? I mean, Pierce County is announcing their approach to a regional solution to their homeless situation, and it deals with addiction. It deals with mental health crisis as well. Is it worth saving King County, in your opinion, worth saving the King County Regional Homeless Authority?
18: I've been a reporter and a news anchor for more than two decades, Spike, and it was more than 20 years ago I first reported on King County's 10-year plan to end homelessness. The homeless population today is the biggest it's ever been. The open drug use is the biggest it's ever been. The mental crisis for people is the biggest it's ever been. And so we've spent over 20 years, tens of billions of dollars throwing at this problem. And it is demonstrably worse in every category. And now they're asking, okay, well, let's do an audit. Let's see what we've done. It has clearly not worked. I mean, if you keep doing something over and over again, I mean, it's a cliche.
17: But is it the processes and the
18: we've dug in on this harm reduction model. We have absolutely dug in and have not considered maybe we need to take the approach that San Francisco is taking. Maybe we need to take the approach that other cities are taking. When you take that approach, maybe you find a place that has had success, not just some feel-good guy who makes a great TED talk about what he's observed about addiction. Instead, find out what's actually working.
17: It's a lot to chew on. And it all started with five people getting arrested at your local Fred Meyer, and somebody who hit bottom was offered help from somebody who cares from
18: Henry.
17: And it worked for him. It doesn't often work for somebody like that. Nope. They often, you know, keep going back to the streets, keep going back to their addictions because, like you said, we're making it too easy to follow your addiction down a rabbit hole, down a dark, dark place. Thanks for the story. Thanks for the time today. Appreciate your looking into this and always caring about it.
18: Appreciate it, Spike.
17: Charlie Harger, everybody. Thanks for sticking around. We appreciate you. We'd like to know what you think about this topic, about harm reduction. Muckleshoot Casino Resort text line. Still time to get in for last call today. 888-973-5476. Charlie, is that a very well-founded argument regarding what harm reduction services and enabling addicts to keep using, how that keeps prolonging their sickness and their addiction, their crisis? But you look at I keep going back to the fact, I looked at the scientific numbers of secondary effects of drug use, intravenous drug use particularly, with regard to hepatitis or AIDS transmission, dirty needle exchange, things like that. There's a reason so many cities have harm reduction policies. They've worked internationally. They've been proven internationally.
19: It's a public health concern is what it comes down to for me. I don't want there to be more bloodborne diseases in our community. And I also, you know, you want to help an addict, but you want to have them be alive long enough to get help. And clean needles are part of that calculation, unfortunately.
17: It is. It's a very difficult question to ask. I mean, there are experts in their field. I mean, Charlie's point about this city using a low barrier entry to housing assistance, and you have public housing situations where you've got families who are trying to just make ends meet and survive and grow, living next to someone who's fighting addiction or allowed to use drugs in their residence that's provided and paid for by our tax dollars. It's hard to argue for that type of model as well. Somewhere in the middle of all this is a system that's humane but practical. Again, we point to the mayor of San Francisco, who has found a way to hold those experiencing homelessness more accountable. If they don't want to live on the streets, or if they don't want to give up their addiction and continue living on the streets, if you're going to infringe upon public safety and public values, they're going to put you in jail. The system in San Francisco seems to be working. What we're doing up here, we're just keep doing the same thing and expecting different results. The definition of insanity. All right, when we come back, we're going to have a story about tradition, about couples getting married, and, about four times out of five, 80% of the people, the wife in a traditional marriage will take the husband's name. That's not always the case, and one couple has a very... very interesting and unique solution to that age-old question. We'll have it when we come back. It's the Jake and Spike Show. Don't go anywhere.
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26: Is it okay for teens to drink, even if they don't get drunk and drive?
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10: Good afternoon, I'm Aaron Granillo. Seattle police today are describing a barrage of gunfire in Pioneer Square. It happened early Sunday. Cairo News Radio's James Lynch has the details.
8: The shooting happened about 1:30 Sunday morning and is believed to have started inside a nearby bar and spilled onto the street at 1st and King Street. Responding officers found an active fight on the street, and they say more than 30 rounds were fired by multiple shooters hitting cars and businesses. Here's SPD Sergeant Patrick Mouchot.
9: We did end up finding a gun in the area from somebody who dropped it or ran off. Suspect information was very limited, and there were no victims found at the scene.
8: One man later showed up at Harborview with a non-life-threatening gunshot wound. So far, no arrests have been made. James Lynch, Cairo News Radio.
10: An Olalla woman was hospitalized yesterday after she crashed her car into a Kitsap County ditch. The sheriff's office says her blood alcohol was 0.4. That is five times Washington's legal limits. Prosecutor's office is reviewing the case for charges. No other cars were involved in that crash on Long Lake Road. A hunger strike continues at Tacoma's Northwest Ice Processing Center, with activists saying about 140 detainees are refusing food to protest conditions. Cairo 7 TV's Jack Bilyeu reports.
11: U.S. Representatives Emily Randall of Washington and Maxine Dexter of Oregon toured the facility to find out more. They say they were allowed to see the kitchen, but not the medical bay. They reportedly spoke to a detainee who's part of the hunger strike, but were shown paperwork that no detainees in a different housing block refused meals.
10: Contractor that runs the facility released a statement, the GEO group, saying it strongly refutes these allegations. The Seahawks locked down one of their biggest stars. Three-time Pro Bowl cornerback Devin Witherspoon has signed a four-year extension with Seattle, keeping him here for the next six seasons. General Manager John Schneider tells Seattle Sports 710.
12: Well, it's a win-win. It's a great, great deal for Spoon. It's a great deal for the organization to be with us for the next 6 years now, next six seasons. And he's such a great guy, such a high-end competitor.
10: The deal is worth $132 million, making Witherspoon the highest-paid cornerback in NFL history. The Hawks drafted him with the fifth overall pick in 2023. Time now to go to the real-time traffic desk at 234 with Nate Cox.
13: All right, Aaron, this one brought to you by Seattle Sports. Let's start you down in Olympia, South 5 at Capitol Boulevard. A collision was blocking your left lane. It's over in the Gore Point now near the exit, but debris is still in that left lane, causing drivers to swerve around it. So we've got a thick backup approaching Pacific Avenue, about a two-and-a-half-mile backup. Tacoma to Olympia, plan on a 45-minute trip, a 10-minute delay. Now, going the other way, Olympia to Tacoma, just under 40 minutes with a residual backup through South Tacoma from our earlier car fire at South 56. Southbound 167 is filled in from State Route 18 into Sumner. Here in Seattle, North 5, scattered backups on the West Seattle Bridge of the Ship Canal. Got a nice clear patch through the heart of downtown. 20 minutes to clear this. South 5 heavy from Ravenna to I-90. Bellevue to South Center on 405 is up to a half hour. And Everett to Marysville, a 15-minute drive. 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
10: We'll see sunny skies for this afternoon. Come tomorrow, we'll see some morning clouds and a bit more cloudy conditions for the next couple of days. But temperatures will be nice, mid-70s for Tuesday and Wednesday, 80 on Thursday. Right now, 74 degrees and sunny in downtown Seattle. I'm Aaron Granillo, Cairo News Radio.
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17: Welcome back to the Jake and Spike Show. I'm Spike O'Neill, Jake Squire. I took the day today to spend time with his family. We'll be back tomorrow for you. Laura Scott and her are doing the show today. Laura's a single lady. right? You're a single lady. You didn't get married last weekend, did you?
6: I did not.
17: I didn't ask what you did this weekend. You didn't get married.
6: How amazing would that have been?
17: Right?
6: What'd I would you not do? Be, I would not be here. You wouldn't see me for a month.
17: Well, let me ask you this, and I hope you don't mind me prying.
6: Sure.
17: If and when you decide that, you know, marriage is the thing for you, you meet that certain someone, will you be a traditional, take your husband's name? If indeed it's a, I don't mean don't pry or assume anything. Are you from a traditional family where the husband's name becomes the name of the married couple?
6: My mom took my dad's name, but then they got divorced, so she went back to her maiden name.
17: Did she revert to her maiden name?
6: Okay. And I had an opportunity when they got divorced to go with her last name or my dad's. I
17: really?
6: Could choose. Yeah.
17: How old were you at the time, if you don't mind?
6: Well, 12, 13.
17: Okay, wow.
6: Yeah.
17: So you had, you know what you're talking about at that point.
6: Yeah, enough. Honestly, and this is still my answer for this, it just depends whose last name is cooler. That's really what it comes down to, and I wish I had a more sophisticated answer.
17: No, that's about as honest and authentic as you could possibly ask for.
6: If you can beat Scott as a last name, I'm intrigued. Let's talk about it.
17: Blinkenheim and Schnatter didn't really, yeah. Right?
6: Yeah, I just liked the sound of Laura Scott better than Laura Neal. And that's what it came down to.
17: You know, it's funny. I hadn't thought about this, and I didn't think about it when we got to the story. We tell you the story because today in the Wall Street Journal, there's a story of a couple who at their wedding reception, during the groom's toast, he announced that the wedding party would be taking part, both families side by side, will be taking part in a sort of Olympic competition of various games the newlywed couple had put together. And the winner of those two families in the Olympic Games at the wedding reception would be what the children of the couple's last names would be. It was the Flemings versus the Schifferleys. And the father of the groom was like, is he kidding? Is he serious? You're going to put our grandkids' namesake?
6: On a three-legged sack race.
17: On a three-legged race, right? On a scavenger hunt for bar napkins? But the story is pretty interesting that couples face this dilemma these days. Only 80% of couples use the traditional method of taking the family's name, the husband's name, I should say. My daughter got married last year, took her new husband's name. You know, you mentioned the divorce, and I hadn't thought about this at all, but when my mom got remarried, my parents were divorced when I was pretty young, and my mom remarried. And we were asked at the time, and we were only about, I want to say 7 and 8, my brother and I, when my mom remarried, if we would like to take my new stepdad's name or keep our name O'Neill. His last name's Eichelberger.
6: Good luck spelling that.
17: Hey, that's why we picked O'Neill. I mean, it was, you know, to your point about it being, it was a cooler name. My brother and I both picked the O'Neill name because, yeah, my dad he was still around then. He passed away relatively soon after that. My biological father passed away. And we were raised by my stepdad, and he's always been my dad. He's a great guy, Eichelberger. But I was pretty close. I mean, I'm glad I was given a choice. I could have been an Eichelberger. I'd be Spike Eich today. It'd be terrible.
6: Hey, that kind of would have worked.
17: I don't know. I'm glad I'm an O'Neill. But it's funny because my brother, you know, you carry. There's this theory of thinking that you carry on the family name, and if you are a woman who's the last of your family name and you get married, I can see there'd be a tremendous desire to not just give up the family name, have the lineage die essentially with you because there was no sons in the family and it's the last of your family line, and that's why, you know, 80% of couples take the traditional husband's last name. Many couples hyphen those two names.
6: Yeah, how do you feel about the combining, like making a new name or hyphenating? Because my thing is, you can't hyphenate forever. Like at what point? Just one generation later, you've got a quadruple hyphen.
17: Yeah, that right? Presents its own set of problems. It's funny that I guess tradition is, it, over time it becomes less and less important. You know, nowadays there are the legal possibility of same sex couples. And they're not tied into this traditional. They get to decide if one of the two names they like better. They probably go with your theory, which name sounds cooler.
6: I had two friends get married this summer. Actually, both couples in May. It was like back-to-back weekends, which was very stressful for me. And neither of them have decided yet. Like they fully got married, but they haven't had kids yet. They They were like, well, we're just going to kick that can down the road. Like, maybe, maybe not. They're not sure.
17: You don't,
6: so for now, they just have their same last names they did before.
17: I guess there's no legal requirement to make a decision.
6: No.
17: If you get married and your legal name is, I mean, we find out so many, we hear so many stories currently about the proposed SAVE Act that President Trump's administration is trying to push through Congress. And it's a voter ID Act. It's a Citizenship Verification Act. Its purported intent, I don't want to get into this rabbit hole. Its purported intent is to eliminate fraudulent illegal immigrant voting, which is pretty much a solution in search of a real problem because it factually doesn't exist beyond 0.007 of a 1 percentage point, but that's neither here nor there. But the issue there is that married women don't have matching birth certificates to their married name and have to then, you know, find documentation and go through a series of difficult tasks, sometimes, oftentimes impossible tasks, inconvenient to say the least, time and cost consuming tasks of finding verification for the last name. And if you don't buy into the traditional take the husband's last name, that's not a problem. So it affects a lot of people differently. I guess I never thought about, you know, I was very lucky that Melissa, my lovely bride, decided to take our family's last name.
6: Was it a question at all?
17: No.
6: For you guys?
17: No.
6: Yeah. And now I feel like it's a question every time. And it's something that I sort of have found myself cautiously asking couples. Like, never, I would never assume these days that someone is going to take their husband's last name. Or we had a bachelorette party for my friend who got married in May. And you know, I was like, you know, do I put like future Mrs., you know, whatever on all
17: yeah,
6: of the,
17: all the oh, yeah.
6: I was making little temporary tattoos for us and, you know, like weekend itineraries. And I was like, I just don't know what the vibe is. I don't know if that'd be funny or
17: isn't it great
6: not relevant.
17: Isn't it great, though, that people get to choose now?
6: I do think
17: it's completely up to the couple.
6: The
17: now.
6: Idea of doing a game at your wedding actually sounds really fun to me.
17: It does.
6: It's a good way to bond family members.
17: Well, unless you know, the Flemings really do not want their grandchildren to be named Schifferleys.
6: Well, what I liked
17: the
6: most,
17: tooth and nail.
6: What they're fighting for is not necessarily the name, but the right to choose. So you could be a really good sport and despite winning, gift the name to the other side of the family. I feel like that would be the nice thing to do.
17: I've got our next door neighbors, dear friends, lovely couple. They traditionally, and I hadn't even thought about it, but they kept their last names. The husband and wife kept their last names. The children are the last name of the father, but the mom had kept her last name. But they are known to the entire community as a hybrid of those two names. It was, I hope they don't mind, Phelps and Sanchez. They're the Fanchezes.
6: It kind of works.
17: Everybody knows Mr. Fanchez. It's great. It really does work. So, hey, folks, to each their own. Tradition's great if you want it. If not, blaze your own path. It's a brave new world and call yourself whatever you love, whatever you like. All right, when we come back, we're going to have last call, your text of the day. We got responses to every single topic we brought up today. I imagine this would be no different. Still time. Muckleshoot Casino Resort text line 888-973-5476. We'll have your part of the show coming up next. Don't go anywhere.
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13: Welcome back to the Jake and Spike Show. It's last call. Time for us to take a look at your input into the show, the various topics that we covered today. Lots of folks had had input on the food vendors outside the stadiums and up and down Aurora Avenue and all over the city, and the fact that they're not licensed and they're not permitted and sometimes they're not safe. Boy, we got tons of folks on this. 307 says, if only there was some kind of camera system where we could watch these illegal food trucks. I get what you did there. That's good. Yeah, that's good.
14: Brian from Arlington says, I've worked in too many kitchens. I need to be able to see what they're up to back there. I care more about what I can see the cooks doing than the health department certification. If they're selling pre-wrapped stuff out of a cooler, hard no. I don't care how good the lunch special is.
13: Stephen in Stanwood says, honestly, how are we going to find something like this and include a picture of a fresh mango and watermelon with tahini on it. It looks gorgeous. When you travel, you never eat street vendors. That's one thing they warn you about. Don't do that. Bureaucracy and food costs are so high to run a restaurant, and these vendors have lower costs. They're just trying to make a wage also. I'm stuck.

0: restaurant. These vendors have lower costs. They're just trying to, and they're trying to make a wage also. I'm stuck, but this fruit package is legit, and I can't find it anywhere but the streets.
1: All right, and then on Jack in the Box and other fast food chains closing restaurants locally, Brad the Painter says, if not for the $2 for $1 Jack in the Box tacos, in quotation marks, I would have perished in the early 90s.
0: 253 says, Jack in the Box has the best cheesecake, and I'm not kidding. We were mocking on the cheesecake, but this guy says it's great stuff.
1: Listen, we should try some.
0: Yeah, maybe we will, yeah.
1: Doug in Mount Vernon says, marketing changes for fast restaurants are necessary because food price increases make that dining experience like a fast casual restaurant, just without the quality.
0: Not wrong. Don and Lacey, who foresaw restaurant food prices increasing when minimum wage doubled or tripled? Yeah, they're all factors. It can't be denied.
1: And we got a lot of people saying, you can still find sit-down Pizza Huts here and even the lunch buffet. So 206 says there's a Pizza Hut buffet in Everett. Steve from Enumclaw says Enumclaw still has a lunch buffet. Laura in Pierce County, there's a sit-down Pizza Hut in downtown Puyallup, not far from Pioneer Park over there by Meeker Mansion, the railroad tracks.
0: Okay, thank you all for the tips. I know what I'm doing tonight. On Tacoma's influx of rescue cats, Kirk in Mount Vernon says, coming home and knowing you have a heartbeat in your house is very comforting.
1: I couldn't have put it better. Mike in Bothell says, donate items to Bella's Voice thrift store. They keep people and pets together.
0: Nice. Greg from Salty's. Scooter and the Big Man are both rescues. Oh, I love this cat. Yes. Best call I ever made. My friend Kathleen runs Community Cat Coalition, a TNR operation for feral kitties up in Mukilteo. These guys are twins, two out of a litter of six. When the CCC crews find a new litter in the world, they spay the mom and foster, fix, and find homes for the kittens. That's great. Their whole litter was named after musicians. After seeing them always sleeping next to each other, I renamed them Bruce Springsteen and Clarence Clemens, Scooter and the Big Man. Thanks. Oh.
1: And then on the USS Abraham Lincoln, Julie B. says, this sounds horrible, too much for anybody.
0: Joshua in Clay Elm, my cousin was an officer on aircraft carriers for many years, and he said that every trip there are at least one or two attempts to jump overboard. Unfortunately, they never get reported. It's impressive that they have the mission capability to stay on post for almost a year. It shows incredible naval superiority.
1: Dave says this is what they signed up for, this is why they signed on the dotted line, and this is why not everybody can join the military or be in the military. I do support them, but I'm not going to sit here and coddle them. We need our servicemen and women to be strong. They are protecting us and our families.
0: Thanks, Joe in Bremerton says, I could speak for the stress of serving on a carrier. I served in the Navy on a carrier in the mid-90s. I did a Westpac and did a tour in the Persian Gulf. You not only have a day job, you have to stand watch and do so many drills. The food sucks, no good air. You sleep with many in tight quarters. It's so sad that my Navy personnel.
1: Kevin in Seattle says, spot on, Spike. Part of supporting the troops is actually, wait for it, supporting the troops. Once again, the draft dodger in chief doesn't know and doesn't care.
0: 757 says, currently I work directly with the Lincoln, so I have firsthand knowledge of what is happening day to day on there. The distance from allies to get supplies to them is a lot greater than what it was prior, so it does take longer to get them what their needed supplies, but they have been supplied back up. The hardest part for my 30-year career was the unknown, the mental strain of when are we going home. Folks, thank you so much for all the input. Thank you all for your feedback on the stories. Thanks for you, those who served and shared your experience with us. Coming up next, it's Mike Lewis and Angela Perussell in for John Curley. The John Curley Show is next. Don't go anywhere. See you then.
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6: ABC News, I'm Chuck Sievertson. Democratic Senator Tim Kaine says he'll file a war powers resolution to prohibit U.S. military action against Oman after President Trump threatened to bomb that country if it gets in the way of U.S. objectives in the Strait of Hormuz. Trump today at the White House.
7: No, I don't think they'd behave very well, but we'd handle them very easily, just like we do other things.
6: President Trump ordering reduced U.S. participation in joint U.S.-South Korean military exercises that just started, saying they're costly and cause disrespect to North Korea's leader. Two U.S. officials tell ABC News that nothing has changed so far with the joint war games. Actress Hayden Panettiere has died at 36. She starred in TV series including Heroes in Nashville. Police in Greenville, South Carolina say Panettiere was found unresponsive at an apartment complex yesterday and that an autopsy found no signs of trauma and her death remains under investigation. Crude oil prices closed higher. This is ABC News. A judge in Texas is being asked to decide who will make medical decisions for a baby born with heart issues.
8: Under the contract McKenna West signed, the California couple paying her would have the option to terminate the pregnancy if medical complications arose. But when the fetus was diagnosed with a serious heart condition, West flew to anti-abortion Texas and gave birth. So it's a fight between McKenna West and the baby's biological parents.
9: And of course, you now have the states getting involved as well.
8: ABC News legal contributor James Sample.
9: This is a jurisdictional morass with a child in the middle of it.
8: A Dallas court will take arguments next week. Jim Ryan, ABC News.
6: The Supreme Court has refused for a final time to review its denial of a President Trump appeal. It upholds the $5 million judgment that Trump ended up paying E. Jean Carroll after being found liable for sexual abuse and defamation. Opening statements in Las Vegas for the murder trial of the man accused of killing hip-hop star Tupac Shakur 30 years ago. Chuck Sievertson, ABC News.
10: Coming up, Seattle police give surveillance camera critics a look inside their real-time crime sensor. That's after Nate Connors at the real-time traffic desk.
11: 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Got a new collision in Lakewood going southbound at South 96. Blocking your left lane, you're backed up to the Tacoma Mall. North 5 in the general same area at South 72nd, a collision in your left lane. So we've got some pretty thick backups down there. Southbound 167 is heavy south of State Route 18 into Puyallup now. Renton to Puyallup is a 40-minute trip on your Valley Freeway. Heading into Seattle, North 5, scattered backups between the West Seattle Bridge and the Ship Canal Bridge. Just about 20 minutes to get through this. South 5, we're heavy from Ravenna to I-90, 25-minute trip from Linwood. In Bellevue to South Center, it's a half-hour trip, and we're thick from mid-Bellevue down to the VMAC. North 405, right before Northeast 85th, we've got a new collision. Unclear which lane it is blocking. That's how fresh it is. And if you're going through Everett this afternoon, Everett to Marysville, right around a 20-minute trip with our usual backups developing between 526 and 528. 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
10: Good afternoon, I'm Aaron Granillo. Seattle Police maintain their network of closed-circuit cameras as a necessary and effective crime-fighting tool. Today, the department gave privacy advocates a first-hand look at that system, as we hear from Cairo News Radio's James Lynch.
12: About a half a dozen community members first toured SPD's real-time crime center, then walked across the street to City Hall to talk about what they saw and what they learned. Members of Seattle Indivisible and Community Not Cameras Coalition believe the contract should be nullified and all cameras removed to protect the privacy of Seattle residents. Here's Speaker Cliff Cawthorn.
13: This is a Swiss cheese system. It is riddled with holes.
12: Cawthorn says he and others came out of the real-time crime center with more questions than they had when they went in. James Lynch, Cairo News Radio.
10: Later today, opponents of flock cameras will rally outside Renton City Hall. The city there has already paused and covered its cameras while city leaders decide whether to renew the contract. Meanwhile, in Kent, police say license plate reader technology helped them over the weekend arrest a man wanted in a child rape investigation. A 28-year-old Seattle man was arrested at the Gorge Amphitheater last night after an Olympia man died from suspected drug poisoning. The story from Cairo News Radio's Frank Lindsay.
14: As the Bass Canyon Electronic Dance Music Festival was going on, detectives learned of the 27-year-old man's death. His friends told them he'd gotten sick after taking drugs. He later died at the venue's medical facility. Grant County authorities say they learned the man bought the drugs from another person at the festival. Undercover detectives bought drugs from the suspect on Sunday before arresting him with cocaine, ketamine, and MDMA. Frank Lindsay, Cairo News Radio.
10: Crews battling a wildfire near Mount Rainier's Sunrise Visitor Center say containment is growing. Fire Information Officer Larissa Bogardis says their main focus now is protecting that historic visitor center by clearing nearby vegetation.
15: We've also put in a system of sprinklers that are fed by pumps and water tanks. So if fire should move this direction, you know, we will wet things down very thoroughly.
10: The Sunrise Visitor Center and surrounding roads and trails remain closed, but the rest of Mount Rainier National Park is open. The Grand Park 2 fire is up to 57% containment after burning nearly 170 acres. Now to your forecast, we have mostly sunny skies this afternoon. Tomorrow, some morning clouds. And mostly sunny skies for tomorrow as well. And highs will be in the mid to upper 70s. Right now, 74 degrees in downtown Seattle. I'm Aaron Granillo, Cairo News Radio.
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16: Well, happy Monday to you. Welcome to the John Curley Show. John is out today, but my name is Angela Poe Russell. I'll be filling in along with Mike Lewis. Lewis, good afternoon to you.
17: How are you doing, Angela?
16: I'm doing pretty well. I'm feeling normal.
17: Even better.
16: Yeah, even better. Look, text us. We love hearing from you during the show. 888-973-5476. Again, that's 888-973-5476. We always welcome your feedback, questions to the Muckleshoot Casino Resort text line. You know, I mentioned that word normal because I heard that we're supposed to have typical weather this week, and it's just felt like the summer has not been quite typical.
17: I don't know. I think it's been a pretty great summer in terms of weather. Mm-hmm. I mean, we did get a bit of some of the pretty smoky days, but that's, I think, going to be the new normal. Not even the new normal. It's been the normal for the last 5 or 6 years. The abnormal is when we get like a clear day in August and no smoke from any fires anywhere, which is, we're not getting that. But today is pretty nice. The rest of the week looks terrific.
16: Yeah. Well, listen, we know that because of where we live, this doesn't last long. And I want to talk about something that I think most of us deal with, especially during, the fall, the winter, depending on, you know, where you live in the area. But I don't know think about where you live. Do you have above ground power lines or are they buried?
17: Above ground.
16: Above ground. Okay. So when we were searching for, it was something I never paid attention to, but apparently for some people that is a thing to bury your line. So there was this article that came out in the Seattle Times about hundreds of miles of power lines that are buried in the city of Seattle. And it was done in these wealthy neighborhoods because
17: predominantly wealthy
16: neighborhoods to kind of mimic the suburbs, to kind of, you know, to be a little bit nicer, and, right, and everyone else paid for it. Well, guess what? The bills come and due because the infrastructure is aging. Mm-hmm. And now we are having an unbelievable number of outages. I'll get to those numbers in a minute. But herein lies the question. So now the bill comes due. This stuff has to be replaced. It's going to cost a lot of money. Who the heck pays for it?
17: It's a good question. I mean, first off, shout out to Seattle Times' David Crome. And this story is so thorough and so interesting because,
16: absolutely,
17: because this is the type of thing that you may be hearing about it for the first time. I'd heard a little bit about this, but not in anywhere near this detail. But it has actually been an issue that's been a public debate in Seattle for a long time, when a whole bunch of neighborhoods and like you said, wealthy neighbors, let's just use
16: Laurelhurst, Queen Anne
17: as a great example, decided we're gonna put all the power lines below surface so we can get unobstructed views. Not that your views are bad from Queen Anne if the lines are above ground, but nonetheless, you get my point.
16: It's just not perfect, Mike.
17: It's just not perfect. But see now, the thing is that we have Photoshop. We can remove all those lines from our beautiful pictures and they still make them look fantastic. But here's the thing. When you have these sort of issues, and now that these lines, when they moved them subterranean, the problem with subterranean lines, of course, they're much more expensive to fix. Power outages last a lot longer because they're even harder to find where the outage actually is. And so you get a situation where, you know, utilities, and we all pay into our utilities, and utility then goes out to fix in our neighborhood. We don't get an extra bill for that when it happens in my neighborhood if someone didn't trim their tree correctly or something along those lines. Queen Anne now is facing all these neighborhoods about $2 billion in either fixing these things and leaving them subterranean, or moving them up where they're going to be, visible to all of us like they are in many other neighborhoods.
16: And to put in perspective how long these, because you were talking about how long they take to fix.
17: Right.
16: And when you've lived somewhere, you don't know what's normal anymore. But I'm going to put it in perspective because according to this article, again, well done by David, it said that in 2014, a fix would take 78 minutes. Mm-hmm. And now 145 minutes. So we kind of doubled, like more than 2 hours. And I would say that tracks because we have a ton of outages on our street.
17: Among the worst in the country in terms of utility response to power outages. And utility response to power outages when you've got a whole bunch of people who are, to some degree, some of them are well connected and they're calling all the time and they're calling their friend and they're calling some, you know, like these are people who actually are going to get on the phone and demand it to be fixed right away. And they're still getting reasonably poor service.
16: Yeah. I guess I'm really curious to know about the was what this story highlighted for me was that while this is happening, we are having a change in leadership at City Light, which I don't know if it made huge headlines at the time, but in light of Mayor Katie Wilson firing Chief Sean Barnes, now it's starting to look like a pattern. It is typical that you have changes when you have a new administration. But at the time, people were saying this was a really bad idea. And again, with this latest firing, bad idea, I'm starting to wonder what's at stake here.
17: It is not, I mean, it isn't uncommon in a new administration to do this. I mean, this is pretty, you know, when a new president gets elected, U.S. attorneys all over the country are removed and replaced. I'm not saying this is a great idea on Wilson's part. I'm just saying that it's not an unusual thing. Greg Nichols replaced people. Ed Murray replaced people. Jenny Durkin replaced people. It's kind of happens, but in some cases, all of them destroy continuity in projects because suddenly all of these priorities, and when it's utility, to your point, these are years long projects. And so rerouting things with a new administrator can be painful and expensive.
16: Right. Speaking of painful and expensive, Amazon is trying to prevent something like that because they've come out with a new terms of use. So the headline basically, and again, this was from the Seattle Times highlighting it, but it went out to all customers. So if you are an Amazon customer, this is nothing that you had to sign. If you are continuing to use Amazon in any way, whether it's through Prime or whether it's, you know, in all the ways that we use Amazon, you have now agreed to this new terms of service. And the whole idea is that you can't get in on some big class action lawsuit.
17: Right.
16: So I almost worry this is like an inevitable thing that we've just like surrendered to, because I think about cases like there was the crash involving the Uber customers and they couldn't sue because they said, oh, your daughter signed some agreement on Uber Eats. And then there was the Disney case where there was a lady who was a doctor, and she said, hey, I'm allergic. And she ended up dying because there was an allergen in the food. And then Disney tried to claim, well, you can't sue us because this terms of use when you signed up for Disney Plus.
17: Right.
16: They ended up settling the case. But the point remains, Mike. Is this...
17: Do you carry an iPhone?
16: Yeah.
17: Okay. You realize that what you opted into when you got that phone?
16: You mean, did I read all 50 pages?
17: Bingo. So you did. You opted into arbitration, no class act. Like these, this is the thing that's surprising the most about this story, honestly. And I agree. Because anytime you get a story that has Amazon the headline, it's not going to be something that's going to make you feel better about your relationship with Amazon. All of these companies, I mean, Amazon was a little late to the party in this one. Like there's so many things that you buy that automatically, and it'll be in all that small print. And I know one of the attorneys who puts this small print together, it is designed one for you not to read it and two, not understand that you are essentially going into mandatory arbitration. This also happens when you get employed in certain places. You lose your right to sue. You go into mandatory arbitration. This is exactly what Amazon did here. Is this good for you? Absolutely not. They say it's a way to save you money and get your complaint answered and blah, blah, blah. It is not. It is a way for Amazon to protect Amazon against its own products being a liability.
16: But should there be some kind of guardrail in place? It's been happening since the beginning of time that companies will have these long contracts for you to sign. I completely get it. But when it comes to something important that you are waiving your right to sue or you have to go into arbitration, something that clearly people would be surprised to know that they signed, almost like how when it came to lending and credit cards, the government came up with like, hey guys, you can't do this, or you need to notify people via special way. It almost seems to me like this has gotten so out of hand because there are so many services that are integrated. Like I said, with Uber, you could be dealing with driving from having food delivered. With Amazon, I could be having stuff delivered. I could be having, you know, watching a movie, watching a TV show. It is infiltrated our lives in a way that there's no way any human being can read through that. I mean, we could dump it in AI. That's not foolproof. Would you be supportive of some kind of guardrail similar to what perhaps they did with the lending industry, the credit card industry, say, hey, here are some Bill of Rights about what you can do and not do.
17: 100%. I mean, the way you handle it is the way the state recently, and this was years of fighting, the way the state recently handled non-disclosure agreements. which had gotten so pervasive. Mm-hmm. You know, the stories in Washington State about somebody who worked in a stereo shop couldn't go work at a competitor's shop if they quit because of what some sort of proprietary information they would have. This had gotten so pervasive that employers were just reflexively adding that NDA on every single employee. And then the state stepped in and essentially nullified them. And that was, so in this particular case, should the state step in and do this, especially the state that hosts original Amazon? 100%. Like, yeah. I completely agree. Like, the ability that you even engage in with this company and suddenly you've, like, waived all of your rights to be able to sue for a defective product or to join a class action suit based on something. You can still go to be fair to Amazon, you can still go to their own arbitration process. And if you like the way that that works out, great. If you don't like the way that works out, you can go to small claims. But remember, small claims is exactly that.
16: And it's small, under 5,000,
17: yeah,
16: often,
17: it's,
16: right?
17: It's capped on what you can actually. So if your situation ends up being larger than that, I mean, these companies worry extensively about class action lawsuits because that allows them to amortize the cost over thousands and thousands of people and do a big successful lawsuit. And it can be very expensive to these companies. I understand why they went out of it, but we should have some sort of protections regarding that. I completely agree.
16: Yeah. And I guess as an FYI, if you're a customer, lawsuits filed before Friday can generally still go through.
17: Yeah. Get busy.
16: get busy or stop using it. But exactly. It's like, it feels like it already happened. And here's what's wild. While this was going on, I get this frantic message from my mother that Microsoft sent her an email saying, hey, there's a new, you know, terms of use.
17: Yep.
16: And of course, it's really long.
17: Yeah.
16: Was there anything new in there I'm going to admit, I put in AI. I was like, I'm working.
17: Yeah.
16: But I wanted to know what the major differences were. And it didn't seem like there was anything major like this.
17: Did you use Google's AI? I'm rather to use Microsoft's AI.
16: I am not going to go there.
17: This is great.
16: Answer, I am not.
17: I agree with you. And that's, and that actually is one of those things about using AI that's actually can be fairly effective because it can go through giant documents quickly and tell you, are there any differences between these two? I've read through it. I don't actually know whether there's a difference, but I can bet that there is. Not one that works in my favor.
16: And what's wild is some of them will have, not saying Microsoft, but some companies will have things in there that we can change this at any time.
17: Yep.
16: And you agree to the change before you've even seen it.
17: This all factors into we've had discussed this, virtually every show at Cairo, the right to repair issue. Like the idea that you never really own the problem occurred in the eastern part of the state. You'd buy a giant $500,000 John Deere combine, and because of the software inside of it, you were not allowed to fix your own thing that you spent, you know, you mortgaged to pay for because you need this thing for harvesting, and you're not even really in full ownership of it. And if you alter that software, you lose your rights to get that thing fixed ever again. It was crazy. And finally, the right to repair legislation in various forms has moved through a few states, but it's exactly this type of thing, the sneaking in this thing that actually allows you no control over the product you've purchased.
16: Yeah. And I have to admit, I do struggle with this because I do tend to lean towards, you know, to let businesses operate and then let customers choose, you know, the whole idea of free markets.
17: Totally.
16: But it truly has gotten to the point, and I don't know if you all have felt this way or Joe, that I'll get something put in front of me and I'm like, the alternative is I don't sign it, but then I need these services. Like, you don't have a lot of options.
17: I mean, they could do something as simple as giving standards that it's a 10-bullet point that tells you exactly what you are signing up for. Because what happens is, try even reading that print if you're over 40 years old. And then try understanding what the legalese is that is designed to keep you from understanding it. Every new thing you buy, every, you know, new product, every new web-based service that you're paying for, your streaming services, all contain these disclaimers, and none of which are disclosed up front.
16: Yeah. I think we have a few more minutes.
18: Sure.
16: Okay. Well,
18: no, we do.
16: Okay. How do you feel about surveillance pricing? Like the idea of, because a lot of Seattle city officials, and honestly, this has become an issue in the country as AI has become more popular. So we have grocery stores trying to have what some people call the black box pricing, where they can study your trends, they can study who you are, and have that dynamic pricing where it's changing. And so we have some city council members working towards putting a ban on that. I'm curious about, yeah, where you fall on it. You love it, right?
10: Yeah.
16: Okay, here's my argument, guys, for anyone that is into, yes, free market and all this. Do we want grocery stores to be what the airline industry has become?
10: No. But I guess, I have not yet read a story on the algorithmic pricing that has actually explained it very well to me.
16: Okay.
10: You get my drift? I mean, like the one we read today, I think I have an understanding, and there's been a couple in the New York Times and one in Business Insider or something like that. And I read these things and I'm still not quite clear on if this is something that they're only offering, they're setting a base price that they stick to and they're offering discounts only to certain people, or are they raising the price for some people and lowering the price for other people? And it wasn't clear to me what exactly was happening, because the stores would say they're not raising the prices on anyone. They're offering people, frequent buyers, a discount.
16: It's wild. So maybe
10: help me out with this, because I'm not sure I understand.
16: Yeah. So Consumer Reports did this investigation, and what it found is they were giving discounts to some customers,
10: but not discounts to everyone, not others.
16: And then what ended up happening is it was the lower income people not getting the discount.
10: And so
16: I was like, well, that doesn't make sense, right? That seems cruel. But that the thought process was that this person who comes here more and spends more money will offer them the discount. But here's the challenge with that. What this algorithmic pricing also allows them to do, if they know that you just had a baby, which means you need that diaper, you are less likely to try to go somewhere else, then I can raise that price for you because you're likely going to take it. And that's what's happened. I feel like that's what's happened, how AI is being deployed in the airline industry. It used to be you could go to different airlines and get different prices. When's the last time that's happened?
10: No.
16: Everyone's gotten the same price for everything because they're all being tracked.
10: Yeah, they're all tracking each other as well. And they're jumping up and jumping down at the same time. So, I mean, I kind of would, for lack of a better term, split the baby on this one. I don't mind them having a baseline price. And if you spend a lot in a place, that's kind of, it's always been kind of, that was standard before AI, that you would get a discount, right? The idea, though, of knowing enough about that you are particularly desperate for a product and raising the price is a whole different can of worms that I would find that should be something that, if that indeed is happening, that is something that that I would, as a city council or as a state body, address immediately, because that's gouging, and I would say that's unfair, and everyone who's wondering whether or not that should also apply to gas stations, I'm saying yes.
16: There's probably no end to where this can't be used.
10: Exactly.
16: And then we're kind of hanging in the balance. Okay, let's find out what's happening on the roads. Let's check in with Nate. Good afternoon to you.
11: Hello, Angela. 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We just cleared a collision that had all lanes blocked momentarily northbound 405 and northeast 85th. So it left you with a real thick backup starting near I-90. Once you get to 85th, though, you're going to clear out pretty quickly. North 5 into Seattle, scattered backup before the West Seattle Bridge up to the Ship Canal. We had a stall on the Ship Canal Bridge for about 5-10 minutes there, and that's added to our backup. So it's now a half hour to get through downtown. South 5, you're heavy from Lake City Way in the downtown, 40 minutes from Linwood. Seattle to Federal Way is at 40 minutes with our usual backups between Inner Urban Avenue and 516. Bellevue to South Center on 405 is a 35-minute drive, and down in South Tacoma, North 5 at South 72nd, we've still got this collision in your left lane. You're backed up solidly to 512, and then South 5 jams up approaching State Route 16 down to our crash scene. 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
10: Good afternoon, I'm Aaron Granello. The Washington State Patrol has now issued an Amber Alert for a 7-month-old boy. The Clark County Sheriff's Office says Marcelo Martinez was taken by Raul Martinez yesterday morning in the Vancouver area between 5 and 6 a.m. You can see a picture of Marcelo and Raul on MyNorthwest.com and call 911 if you see them. A suspected drunk driver in the hospital after being way over the legal limits. Cairo News Radio's Frank Lindsay has more.
1: An Olalla woman crashed her car into a ditch on Long Lake Road in Kitsap County on Sunday. Her blood alcohol content was 0.4%. That's five times over Washington's legal limit of 0.08. Crews had to use the jaws of life to cut the roof off and get her out. Kitsap County Prosecutor's Office is reviewing the case for charges. Frank Lindsay, Cairo News Radio.
10: Researchers at the University of Washington say artificial intelligence may be carrying an old gender bias into children's stories. Cairo News Radio's Tim Hull has that story.
3: Researchers tested six AI models and generated about 24,000 stories involving animals. Professor Melanie Walsh says only about 2% featured female characters.
4: It's pretty disturbing, I think, and it really suggests that there's a ton of bias in these models that has not been addressed.
3: She says that needs to happen because kids learn about themselves and the world through stories. Her advice for parents is pretty simple. Think twice before relying on AI for that bedtime story. Tim Hull, Cairo News Radio.
10: Seahawks general manager calls it a win-win after one of their star players agreed to a contract extension. GM John Schneider describes cornerback Devin Witherspoon as a high-end competitor.
6: Obviously, the instincts, the anticipation, but just the juice he brings and the way he treats everybody in the building. It's just, he's a special, special person.
10: The four-year extension keeps Witherspoon in Seattle for the next six seasons. The deal, worth $132 million, also makes him the highest-paid cornerback in NFL history. A new Holiday Hoops showcase is coming to Seattle. The inaugural Seattle Holiday Classic tips off December 19th at Climate Pledge Arena. It'll feature the Washington Huskies facing Baylor and Seattle University taking on Washington State. Tickets go on sale this Wednesday. One ticket covers both of those games. Now to the real-time traffic desk at 333. Here's Nate Connors.
11: 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Everett to Marysville, just over a 15-minute commute. We're slowing between 526 and 528. Seattle to Everett, just a 40-minute drive. Not much in your way here. Bellevue to Everett, though, an hour. Your bumper-to-bumper backup starts at I-90, goes up to Northeast 85th, where we recently cleared a collision that had the freeway blocked entirely for a bit. South 5 into Seattle, heavy from Ravenna now in the downtown, down to a half-hour commute from Linwood. North 5, scattered backups in the West Seattle Bridge and the Ship Canal. Bellevue to South Center on 405 is at 35 minutes. You're heavy through Bellevue, but after about Coal Creek, you'll start to thin out a bit. And we cleared our collision in South Tacoma, North 5 at South 72nd. It's over on your right shoulder. We've got a pretty thick backup coming out of JBLM up to 516, and then things clear out pretty quickly. 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Cairo News Radio, real-time traffic. I'm Nate Connors.
10: A pretty consistent weather pattern for this work week with morning clouds and afternoon sunshine, highs topping out in the upper 70s, could see 80 a couple of days. Right now, 75 degrees and sunny in downtown Seattle. 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
7: This hour brought to you by Home Comfort Alliance. Welcome back to the John Curley Show. Angela Poe Russell here. I am here. I'm Mike Lewis. And we're going to talk about something that that fortunately we've got an expert right here sitting next to me about it. Seattle is, like a lot of other cities in the country, wanting a little more than just slaking thirst when we order a drink. We want to change our whole outlook on life. That's a lot of weight for a single drink to carry, but apparently, Angela, it works.
2: Yes, let's talk about the rise of the functional drink. So many people have decided to stop drinking alcohol. And when I say so many, we've seen in the last several years, like about a 10% drop, which is pretty significant. Some of that being caused by this growth of the non-alcoholic movement. Have you seen that in the bar space? More people wanting the non, like the mocktail or
7: Or they're just looking for one, a mocktail, two, a non-alcoholic beer, or three, they're going for, say, a CBD drink. Or something along those lines. Non-THC CBD drink. You can't sell a THC drink in any bar in Washington State. But you can sell a CBD drink with no THC in it. And those are popular as well.
2: Okay. And that is the perfect transition because folks are wanting something more. So will this make me calm? Does it have protein? What about probiotics? What about the calming effects of mushrooms? Kombucha. Think Olipops. Think vitamins. Does it have any fiber in the drink?
7: Right.
2: I mean, this is the functional drink industry. And it's apparently gone from like a $175 billion industry in 2022. And in the next 3 years, it's expected to almost triple.
7: Doesn't surprise me in the least.
2: And now I have to tell you that I'm a believer because, okay, I mean, because look, I've been to the mushroom places. And by the way, I'm not speaking of the psychedelic ones. I'm speaking of the adaptogens, all that stuff. And, you know, it was nice. And what else have I had? I've had the Olipop. Okay, it's cool. But
7: have you tried it in the CBD drinks?
2: No. Have you noticed a difference when you...
7: So I've tried them because we sell them. And it is... No, I didn't notice a thing. But I know that there are people who do. And so fair enough. I mean, honestly, everyone, even if you are drinking a drink with alcohol in it, everybody feels it slightly differently. So it wouldn't surprise me that maybe I am feeling something. I mean, it's not like I had electrodes attached to me and found out my heart rate dropped or anything like that. So no, but I am happy because there's a whole bunch of people who feel like absolutely it's true.
2: Yeah, the one drink where I noticed a remarkable difference, it was matcha, but it was from a specific place. So you have to understand, I love matcha. So I drink it all over town, from Bellevue to the South End, to Burien. I know everyone's matcha. So I'm at the nail place and I see someone with this drink. I'm like, where'd you get it from? And they're like, there's this new place and it's called Mina's Matcha. So I went to Mina's in the Roosevelt neighborhood of Seattle. And
7: Angela's not a paid endorser.
2: I'm not. I swear. It's become a discussion around our house because my husband is convinced they're putting something else in it. No, it's just matcha. I watched them make it. But apparently I asked the owner, I said, listen, whenever I drink this matcha, I said, not only do I get energy, but I feel hopeful and I feel calm and I don't get any crash. And it's like, it's different than drinking coffee. It's different than a 5-hour energy.
7: Yeah.
2: It just feels like, oh, it's a really beautiful day. And wow, everything that's wrong, I think I'm going to be okay. And what's wild is that it doesn't interfere with my sleep. And then the next day, I still feel good. It's wild. So to the point where I will now drive 25 minutes to get this matcha. So I asked the employees, I'm like, what's going on? And they said she went to Japan to source it from a farm. So it's ceremonial grade. It has to do like with when it's harvested. And they also put 6 grams of matcha per cup versus most coffee shops that do 2 to 4. So it's,
7: that makes some sense, right?
2: Yeah. And so I was like, what's ceremonial matcha? Okay.
7: Can I ask?
2: It's the first harvest leaves.
7: What, how much, when you buy one, how much do these cost?
2: Oh, it's a lot.
7: How
2: but
7: much
2: I'll
7: is a
2: do
7: lot?
2: It. It's like $10.
7: For 16 ounces.
2: For 12 ounces.
7: 12 ounces.
2: And so I told my husband, I'm like, I think we just need to put this in our healthcare budget.
8: Let me ask you an important question. When's the last time you didn't have one?
2: Oh, I don't have it every day. That's how I noticed the difference.
8: Okay.
2: Because the place is 20 some minutes from me, so I can't go every day. But I would say before having Mina's, I would have matcha every other day because I don't want to spend $8 on a coffee every day. And I even have matcha at home. So I tried to do the same thing. I was like, okay, I'm going to make my own matcha at home and see if this gives me the same effect.
8: So you don't have...
2: It did not.
8: The day that you don't have it, is that like a normal day or are you noticeably... I'm fishing for signs of withdrawal here.
7: Does matcha ice cream work on you? Have you tried matcha ice cream?
2: I have not tried
9: matcha. I tried that in Japan earlier
2: okay,
9: this year.
2: Okay, can I give an explanation?
7: Sure. Yeah.
2: Because I am, being a journalist, it wasn't enough to just talk to the owner, so I wanted to research it. I even asked a psychiatrist. And there's something in matcha called L-theanine, which is an amino acid. And have you guys ever heard of the supplement GABA?
7: Yeah. Mm-hmm.
2: Okay, it's functioned similarly to that. And I went to a pharmacy and they actually sell L-theanine by itself.
7: Yeah.
2: So matcha naturally contains this L-theanine.
9: So here you go.
2: That's
9: Let's do a test. Don't have the matcha. Ooh. Just take just take that chemical and see if you can tease out that's actually the thing affecting you.
2: That's a good idea. That's a good idea. It is an amino acid in the tea leaves and mushrooms, mm-hmm. known for promoting relaxation, mental focus, and stress reduction.
9: Well, there you go. That's all the things you're talking about.
2: So could L-theanine be the new antidepressant?
7: Sure.
2: I'm looking to the text line to see, you know how you throw out something, you're mm-hmm. like, okay, am I the crazy one here? I wonder if anyone else has had this experience with matcha.
7: Yeah.
2: Okay. I need to explain. Someone said, please explain what matcha is. Okay, so it's green tea, but it's a specific type, and it's ground into a powder.
9: Very, very, finely ground.
2: And I have to warn you, almost like alcohol, in that when you first try it, you're not like, oh my God, this is the most amazing thing I ever tasted. Matcha has this very earthy, grassy taste.
9: Yes.
2: So like my daughter had, she's like, what is this? But I actually have grown to love this bitter, earthy, grassy taste. And the same way that you guys are like, oh my God, I like this bitter beer.
9: Well, to some degree, you're also loving it because you love the effect, right? I mean, that's the trigger in your head.
2: Are you trying to insinuate something?
9: I am absolutely trying to insinuate something.
8: As a former drug addict, it's amazing the things that you come to love.
2: Oh, I didn't know. Okay, oh, so...
8: Yeah. Yes. But I'm just saying, you there are things like the pain of doing drugs or the awful taste of certain types, and you come to love them because of the
9: you know what's going to happen, exactly, right? Yeah, yeah, your brain creates a neural pathway for that.
2: Okay, so I should try the L-theanine by itself to see.
9: Sure. I think so.
8: I think it'd be
9: report
8: good.
9: Back.
2: So I'm not addicted to the cup.
8: Where's the place Mina's again?
2: It's in Roosevelt.
8: Okay.
2: Like Roosevelt Wallingford, where they come together. M-I-N-A? Mina's? Yeah, I swear I'm not an endorser. I'm just telling you what happened.
8: I'm going to try it.
2: Okay.
9: All right, Nate. All of this discussion about well-being, I'm hoping is going to extend... on the real-time traffic desk?
11: Yeah,
9: the
11: folks out there? Sure, some areas, but most not. This report brought to you by Harborstone Credit Union. Bellevue to Everett is already at 1 hour on 405, so we've got a bumper-to-bumper jam from I-90 up to 85th and Kirkland, where we cleared a collision not too long ago, but it had the whole freeway blocked for a bit. That's why it really jammed things up. South 5 into Seattle, typical backup from the U District in the downtown, half-hour commute from Linwood. North 5, scattered backups in the West Seattle Bridge, of the Ship Canal, about a half hour to get through this. Seattle to Tacoma, 55 minutes, and we've got scattered backups from Tukwila there, 405, all the way down to Wild Ways and Federal Way. Renton to Puyallup on the Valley Freeways at 45 minutes, and east of the mountains, we've got a full closure on westbound 90 between milepost 106 near the Thorpe Fruit Stand up to milepost 90, where we've got a big old brush fire. Eastbound 90 is open for now, but it could close. No estimation when these lanes will reopen. 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
9: Welcome back to the John Curley Show. Summertime is when a lot of us, even if you're not trying to, if you're passing through a neighborhood in Seattle, you'll eventually either be stopped by or you're headed to a farmer's market because they're in most big neighborhoods in Seattle have them. Turns out that we're better at farmer's markets than I realized. Nice find by Joe. The Pike Place Market is rated by a group of folks who assess farmers markets in terms of, you know, what's available, people's attendance, things like that. It was ranked number one in the United States, 10 out of 10 score store, but also the Ballard Farmers Market was at number four with a 7.33 out of 10. Obviously, I think everyone in this room has been to the Pike Place Market. Angela, do you ever go there?
2: I do. I love it. And I rediscovered it during the World Cup.
9: Good time to go.
2: Yeah, exactly. And discovered this great place kind of hidden that sells wonderful drinks and Italian food. And I just always have the best time. I don't even know the name of it, but I know where to go. Well, no, it's not the Pink Door, but I have enjoyed the Pink Door. This is closer to where the throwing of the fish happens, and they have pizza slices out front. But if you walk deeper in, they have all this homemade pasta and homemade sauces. Yeah. And you go deeper, they have a sitting area where you can order drinks, exactly, and you can. Yeah. Oh, it's so cute.
9: Yeah.
2: And Pike Place Market has always been trouble.

0: Oh, it's so cute.
1: Yeah.
0: And Pike Place Market has always been trouble for me because I just go and I eat and that's what I
1: meat,
0: and
1: spend.
0: Yeah, my other one was the Wallingford Farmers Market.
1: Mm-hmm.
0: I loved going there when my kids were younger. I loved listening to the music and just trying the different food, and I don't know, and then just spending time with your neighbors.
1: Yeah.
0: To me, that's part of it.
1: The Pike Market, the thing I like about it, and I was talking about this off air, is the thing that I like so much about Pike Place is that I think it's the number one tourist attraction in Washington. It's like number one, and then like Mount Rainier is number two or something along those lines. Mm-hmm. Unlike most tourist attractions, say Fisherman's Wharf in San Francisco would be a good example. If you go to Fisherman's Wharf in San Francisco, you are not a local, and everyone you see is also not a local. But Pike Place Market is a whole different category because it is what, now I know that locals figure out, all right, sunny days, midday, right. I'm not going down there because it's super crowded. But generally speaking, I don't know that I go, 2 weeks without at least one trip down there for something, right? And, if it's flowers, if it's other things, if it's just to hit a restaurant, just to enjoy the atmosphere down there. I gotta say, they got that one correct. It is, and remember, that thing was days away from being destroyed in early 1970s when it was saved by Victor Steinbrück. And it was a former city council member. And it was literally, and that was the vision for it. It turned out entirely correct.
0: I love that. And I didn't know that piece of history.
1: Yeah. It was very, very, we came very, very close to losing that one forever. All right. What we're not going to lose forever probably is heavy traffic. Nate? How are we looking?
2: You nailed it. It's getting heavy out there. Let's start you east of the mountains where we have a full closure this afternoon on westbound 90 between milepost 106 and Ellensburg up to milepost 90 near Clay Elum where we have a brush fire. So State Route 10 is the detour route. Eastbound 90, you're open for now, but that could change, and we have no estimation when these lanes will reopen. Bellevue to Everett, an hour trip this afternoon, 40 to Linwood. It's bumper to bumper from I-90 to Northeast 85th and Kirkland. From an earlier collision, we may still have the far right lane blocked, but after 85th, you're good to go. You're going to clear out right away. Seattle to Everett looking good at just 40 minutes. Bellevue to South Center, 35 minutes. Typical backups from 520 to Northeast 44th near the VMAC in Renton. Renton to Puyallup on the Valley Freeways at 45 minutes. We're slow in Renton into Kent, and then it is bumper to bumper from State Route 18 into Sumner. Tacoma to Olympia, you're looking pretty good. Plan on 40 minutes to make this trip. Cairo News Radio, real-time traffic. I'm Nate Connors.
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14: ABC News, I'm Chuck Sievertson. It's total control with one issue, says a cabinet secretary, after President Trump at the White House said the U.S. totally controls the Strait of Hormuz.
15: We control it. We control it with the blockade.
14: Trump's energy secretary, Chris Wright, in a TV interview, referred to the strait still as a conflict zone where disruptions to ship traffic remain, impeding oil and gas shipments. President Trump ordered reducing U.S. participation in joint U.S.-South Korean military exercises, saying they're costly and cause disrespect to North Korea's leader, retired four-star Army General Robert Abrams.
16: North Korea's military is significantly more dangerous today than it was in February of 2019. They have gotten bigger, stronger, and they have more capability.
14: Two U.S. officials tell ABC News that nothing has changed so far with the joint war games. The death of actress Hayden Panettiere in South Carolina is under investigation, police say. This is ABC News. A judge is continuing a hearing related to Nick Reiner until late October. Reiner accused of stabbing his parents, Rob and Michelle Reiner, to death last December. ABC's Trevor Ault.
17: He has pleaded not guilty. He's been appointed a public defender, but he wants access to more than $500,000 of that trust fund that he says he's owed because he wants to use that money for his legal defense. But a financial steward for the trust fund argues there is a piece of California law known as the Slayer Statute that prevents a person from receiving trust fund money from a person they intentionally and feloniously killed.
14: This update affecting guac from ABC's Jim Ryan.
18: Mexican avocado pickers are back at work. They were sidelined by an American security alert designating cartels that operate in areas where avocados are grown as terrorist organizations. That alert has now been lifted. Shipments are resuming. The farm workers are back on the job.
14: Wall Street major indexes closed lower. Crude oil prices went up. Chuck Sievertson, ABC News.
19: Coming up, the search is on for suspects after a bar fight in Pioneer Square. That's after Nate Connors at the Real Time Traffic Desk.
20: All right, Aaron. Bellevue to Everett are just struggling today at an hour and 5 minute drive, 45 to Linwood, all in this bumper to bumper backup from I-90 up to Northeast 85th, where we still have this collision blocking the far right lane. But once you clear this, 405 is wide open. Seattle to Everett, 40 minutes with pockets of crowding between Northgate and Mill Creek. Up in Alderwood, South 405 at Damson Road, we have a new collision block in the right lane. Everett to Marysville, just over a 10-minute drive. Everett to Seattle coming southbound, 45 minutes. Half hour from Linwood, it's packed at Lake City Way now, down to I-90. And North 5 gets packed at the West Seattle Bridge. From there, it's off and on to the Ship Canal Bridge. A half hour to clear this. Cairo News Radio, real-time traffic. I'm Nate Connors.
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19: Good afternoon. I'm Aaron Granillo. A bar fight spilled out into the streets of Pioneer Square yesterday, landing one person in the hospital. Cairo 7 TV's Madeline Audley reports from outside the popular bar, Cowgirls.
21: Police haven't confirmed exactly what time, but staff here tell me that their security was able to handle the issue inside. Police say it then spilled out into the streets where several people started shooting at each other. When officers came out here, they found several shell casings and recovered one gun as one of those people took off. A few cars were hit by bullets. Someone who works nearby sent us a photo of a bullet hole in their window that they found Monday morning. And we know one person was hurt. Their injuries not life-threatening.
19: And so far, no arrests. The staff at Cowgirl says it is working alongside police. Meantime, police surveillance cameras back in the spotlight today after privacy advocates toured the Seattle Police Department's real-time crime center. After viewing that network of closed-circuit cameras, they held a news conference at City Hall. Kathleen Carson is with Seattle Indivisible.
22: This infrastructure has not been demonstrated to improve public safety or help with crime clearance rates. However, it does introduce an enormous risk to our privacy and rights, particularly under the Trump regime.
19: Now, Seattle police say otherwise. The department says it is three times more likely to make an arrest when working alongside the crime center's camera feeds. In Kent, meantime, police say they used an automatic license plate reader over the weekend to catch a man wanted for child rape and sex trafficking.
23: The system flagged his vehicle Saturday afternoon, and police tracked him to his home where he was arrested. The 50-year-old was wanted by both Thurston and Grays Harbor County authorities. The same Kent officer who got the alert on Saturday and tried to help Thurston County catch him 2 days earlier, but he wasn't home that day. Frank Lindsay, Cairo News Radio.
19: Spokane County Sheriff's Office is investigating the first known death tied to the Old Trails fire. 73-year-old Pat Speedy was a hospice patient. Her family says she suffered serious medical complications while she was being wheeled out of a nursing home during a chaotic evacuation. Spokesman Review reports Speedy died about a week later. Investigators say they will determine whether her death could mean additional charges for the suspected arsonist in this case, Aaron Farinacci. And meantime, more than 200 firefighters are working to keep a wildfire in check near Mount Rainier's Sunrise Visitor Center. Fire Information Officer Larissa Bogardis says the team is making headway.
24: We've worked really closely with the park on making sure that, you know, we are able to remove that vegetation that could carry fire up to those historic structures, but also, you know, maintain the natural landscape to the greatest extent possible.
19: The rest of Mount Rainier National Park remains open. That fire has burned nearly 170 acres and is 57% contained as of this morning. So your forecast now, we are looking at mostly sunshine for this afternoon. The rest of the week look a lot like today. Morning clouds followed by sunny skies and highs in the upper 70s. Right now, 77 degrees in downtown Seattle. I'm Aaron Granillo, Cairo News Radio.
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25: Good afternoon to you. Welcome to the John Curley Show. He is out today, but we have some, I think we're pretty competent, capable. We're going to give it a whirl.
26: Well, the issue always has been that it takes two people to replace one John Curley.
25: Yes, that it shows. Yes, I think that says everything. But we're happy to be here. We're glad that you'll have us. I'm Angela Poe Russell, along with Mike Lewis. And we enjoy getting your text messages, your insights, views, or if you have questions, the Muckleshoot Casino the Muckleshoot Casino Resort text line, 1-888-973-5476. That's 888-973-5476. I'm going to kick off this hour with a question. How do we make the Supreme Court less political? Or is it just inevitable? I'm bringing this up because the debate is back in the spotlight, with some Democratic lawmakers introducing policies, proposals that might change the makeup of the court or set term limits. Do you think we know we've been there in the past, mm-hmm. where we've had Supreme Courts where you couldn't always predict where they would go?
26: And it also historically hasn't only been nine. It's been there. The numbers were lower, then the numbers expanded. So the idea of adding seats is not anything new.
25: Yes. So can we get back to the age, though, where we had, you know, you couldn't always predict where people would vote? That, do you think we can get back there?
26: I'm not sure we ever were there, honestly. I mean, if you look at the 1960s and the way the court was leaning, there were a couple cases, some justices who actually were very conservative, but voted in favor of measures, particularly when it comes to civil rights, right? Those were outliers and caught people a little bit off guard. I'm not sure that necessarily the court should be apolitical, to the extent that they are going to all bring their own experiences and their belief, because the political tension is sort of written into the Constitution. I don't know that we can actually get rid of it. But there is one idea in this whole circle of ideas. I don't agree with adding more seats.
25: Yes.
26: I think the one thing that would be incredibly fair, regardless of political persuasion, is the 18-year limit. And there's a reason for that, because it's not a reason for politics. It's the math reason for it.
25: Okay, so tell me your reason. And just to, so we can throw out some of the ideas that are there.
26: Yeah.
25: So there is the proposal to go from 9 justices to 13.
26: Right.
25: There's the 18-year term limit.
26: Right.
25: There's also this idea of having a panel of justices that when there's a case that comes up, that they are, you know, you have some randomly selected for a case. So that's been there. So you are zeroing in on the 18-year limit. So why go from lifetime to 18?
26: One, lifetime, I think, is lifetime makes it such a massive power shift to the Supreme Court away from the other two branches. I mean, when you've got a lifetime appointment, I'll bring you back to a great line from former President Jimmy Carter. When somebody asked him, this wasn't about the Supreme Court, somebody asked him about Joe Biden and Donald Trump at fairly advanced ages running for president. And he said, and he was, I think it is like 95 at this point. He said, I've been 80 and I've been president. I wouldn't want to do them together. That's an excellent point. And that I love that line because, and we're talking about Supreme Court justices now who, if they get appointed in their 40s, which we have had happen in this current administration, we've had it happen before. If they get appointed in their 40s, think about it. Think how much of history they are going to be voting. Now, maybe they're voting a way I agree with, but I still don't agree with it as an idea. Someone can sit in that seat for 40 years making pivotal decisions on where the country is headed. If it's somebody I agree with, I guess I should like it, but I don't even like that.
25: Huh. See, for me, I like the 18-year rule for different reasons. I'm not as worried about them having that amount of time to have such an impact. But I think about what happened with Justice Ruth Bader Ginsburg, where you feel like people stay on and you wonder, do they still have
26: mental
25: capacity? There's 100%. That part. I also do worry about the corruption piece of, I know the whole purpose of the lifetime was to prevent that.
26: Yeah. But make them immune to political pressure.
25: To make them immune,
26: blah, blah, blah,
25: and
26: yeah.
25: all that kind of yeah. stuff. But I also worry that it can be the other side of the same coin, in the sense that you have this lifetime appointment, and so it kind of gives you this immunity from maybe doing all the right things. Like, I wonder how it works with their investments, and how do you prevent bias when you, it's kind of impossible to not have some kind of bias. So that would be one reason to have a turnover that still makes it a meaningful appointment without it being for life.
26: So here's the thing. Like, the nice thing about it is you have people who can work all the way into, let's say that they are 50 before they get an appointment, or 55 or something along those lines. Weirdly enough, as another parallel, this is why the Catholic Church will only appoint popes who are 70 and above. They do not want anyone there for that length of period of time. It's kind of an interesting idea. So here's the other thing about 18. 18 is not just like an arbitrary number. 18 means essentially this, mathematically. Every president gets two, per term, gets two appointments. This is because it's 18 is double nine, right? The math works out. And then if you're a two-term president, let's use, Donald Trump or Barack Obama, you get four appointments. Two terms is the maximum. So the maximum any president can get is four. And generally speaking, if you're a one-termer, you get two. Now, this isn't going to work. This is the math over time. This is not going to be exactly that for every president. But that means regardless of party, and as parties switch, certainly after two terms, they switch frequently, every president is going to get appointments. And that is largely going to stagger and balance the Supreme Court in itself. I don't think we should add any more seats. And I do not think there should be a lifetime appointment to anything.
25: Would you be for adding seats if you felt like we were going in a direction, let's say someone's trying to take over an election or someone's like something really bad is happening in our country?
26: That's something.
25: Would you be for, pulling the emergency thing and saying,
26: do you think right now on the Supreme Court something bad has happened in our country?
25: With the Supreme Court decisions?
26: Yeah, right now. Yeah.
25: Yes.
26: Okay. Fair enough. No, I'm not. Yes. I'm not challenging you on this. I'm just asking. Well, all right. So if you add numbers, that could get worse. Not, I mean, like the idea that you add seats that it suddenly means that it's better is not necessarily true. I mean, we have remember in our lifetime, I'm older than you, but we're both people who've been on the planet for a little period of time. Look how much has changed then. I mean, adding another three seats or four seats or whatever it is that you want to add does not guarantee in any way greater balance.
25: Yeah. I want to chew on this.
26: It could make it worse.
25: I want to chew on this notion. You brought up the Catholic Church and the reason they appoint popes when they're over 70. Yeah. That was a fact I did not know.
26: Generally regarded, the last time they made the mistake was Pope John Paul
25: II. Did you say the mistake?
26: They have called it a mistake. Because they got a pope who was there for 20 some odd years, and they historically don't want to do that because they understand it's such a powerful position that they want to be able to make a change when a change needs to happen. Now, this is voted by the College of Cardinals, right? This is not a public vote, and the Catholic Church is the Catholic Church. But I would say that I can understand why. And that used to be that you had a career in law. You spent time maybe at a firm. You spent time as a judge, as an attorney, maybe with the Department of Justice. And then you were in your 60s, and that's when you got into the Supreme Court. Then it started marching backwards. And we have people, just over 40. They're going to spend a lifetime.
25: A long time.
26: And I feel like there's a problem with that, regardless of whether they're liberal or they're conservative.
25: I'd have to agree with you because I would like to think, and Joe, I don't know about you. I don't know about you, Mike, but I feel like I am wiser at the age I am now.
26: Totally.
25: Like I just have more experience. I have more insights. I'm more knowledgeable.
26: Probably more compassion in some ways too.
25: I'm better.
26: Yeah.
25: And so I don't know. I almost think we could borrow a little bit from the church in that sense. I'm not saying maybe appoint people when they're 70, but I do think that there's something about youth that we get passion, we get ideas, we get innovation, but there's no replacement for experience.
26: Totally. And think about it. Like if you go into the Supreme Court, let's say the 18 year thing happened, you go into the Supreme Court, let's say you're 60, you're 70, 78 is the oldest you could possibly be and stay there. Who here thinks that this is a problem? I don't know of anyone who does. I mean, and we all know from people in our own families, like there are cognitive, actual measurable cognitive slips that happen. They happen to a degree at 70, although that varies quite a bit. At 80, it's almost impossible to argue. And at 90, we know. And there are people, like you said, Ruth Bader Ginsburg, but there's many.
25: Oh, yes, absolutely.
26: Alita right now, like the people who are definitely like pushing that limit, and they have clerks, and sometimes they're propped up by really, really excellent staff who really know their stuff. But the fact is, that's the final decision maker. And if someone came on the speaker when I'm flying to visit my family in, say, Colorado or something like that, and they explained to me that the pilot, that the captain is, 82 years old, I'm concerned. I'm concerned. Yeah.
25: And I'm not
26: the seatbelt's dangling out the door. I'm concerned.
25: And I'm not saying, and I don't think either of us are saying that there aren't exceptions.
26: Absolutely.
25: But in general, there are just rules. There are just scientific things that happen.
0: We like, all know.
25: We all know that, you know, for a lot of us, our eyesight just falls off a cliff at a certain point. I'm starting to see that right now. But there's another story related to the Supreme Court and important to bring up because this has to do with the president and this legal trouble he's had with writer E. Jean Carroll over her claims that she was sexually assaulted. Well, the Supreme Court rejected his final attempt to overturn the $5 million civil judgment against him. So you may recall it was 2023 when Carroll accused Trump of, I'm sorry, it was 2023 that the jury found Trump civilly liable for sexually abusing her and for defaming her, awarding her the $5 million in damages. Carroll testified that Trump sexually assaulted her in the dressing room of a New York City department store in the 90s. He's consistently denied wrongdoing. Trump appealed the verdict, but lower courts upheld it. And in June, the Supreme Court declined to hear his appeal. But then he's like, I need you guys to reconsider. And they're right now they're saying it's not going to happen. You know, that's where we're at right now.
0: There's a couple of things happening here. I think there is the fact that legally the Supreme Court obviously made a decision that there's nothing for them to do here. It's already been decided. And they're very careful. And sometimes like if they feel like there's no new law to be explored here, you know, we're not going to change it. But the other thing going on here is that I do feel like subsurface, there is a strong desire by the Supreme Court right now to show that it has issues where it will not cater to the president's needs. It has shown in some other issues, I think that, but I think that there is Chief Justice Roberts, I think, is concerned about this public perception of the Supreme Court. And this is kind of a slam dunk. Hey, look how independent we are from the president. We're not rehearing this thing.
25: We're not his tool.
0: Bingo.
25: We're not his tool.
0: And I think this was an easy one for them to grab a little bit of credit in that regard.
25: Yeah, I would agree. Now, what about this other? There is also hanging in the balance this other judgment. It was, let me just pull this up. It was $83 million. Okay, so he's appealing that verdict. So that one is still hanging in the balance. And I want to say the argument he's making isn't necessarily an argument that he didn't commit defamation, but it's that he was immune because he was president.
0: Yeah.
25: And while legally maybe that will work, that I sometimes just hate it when anybody is able to like win right on a legal grounds versus like, yeah, but did you do it? Or are you guilty? But it's like, nope, it happened on this date and I was president that date, or, you know, a myriad of other reasons that people are able to win based on technicalities.
0: It's like winning on a sporting event on a penalty. It's one of those things that takes
25: I guess my question, does he have a point here?
0: So it has been mixed. This Supreme Court has given extensive powers for presidents regarding executive orders, levels of immunity. I mean, there is a good legal rationale for some level of immunity if you're a president. I mean, there is a good. Does that extend to every aspect of your life, including libel and slander and other things like that? That is actually an open question. You can find Supreme Court cases. You can find other lower court cases that sort of validate a president's claim to immunity, and some that obviously don't. And when you said it, if you were in office at the time and not, I mean, whether that immunity extends, whether it goes, and these are all argued, whether it goes back to the beginning of your time and extends beyond your term, those are open questions right now. And yeah, I don't know the answer to
25: this. No, I remember, I don't know if you remember when that trial ended. Mm-hmm. And I remember, you know, the judgment coming down, all this stuff. And I can't remember, I think he was president at the time, but he came out and he just starts talking like, no, you're getting yourself in more trouble. Like, stop. Like, that was not good. So that one is still hanging in the balance. I know we still have a few minutes left. So let's talk about patient health records. We would like to think they are confidential, but a federal appeals court has sided with the Trump administration in a fight over records. And this is because it has to do with a health clinic that provides gender affirming care, including to some minors. Specifically, it's a Queer Doc. It's telehealth clinic. The Justice Department subpoenaed the clinic seeking a broad range of records, including on patients receiving puberty blockers or hormone therapy. But a judge in Seattle blocked that subpoena. Well, this is, and I remember if you go on the website of Queer Doc, this happened last year. They were saying, hey, we won. But now this is saying, nope, the case is basically reopened. And it doesn't seem like they'll have to turn over those records now, but it is, they are in a vulnerable situation.
26: Very, very vulnerable situation. I mean, this has become one of those issues. I mean, unlike, say, immigration, where the polling, the worm is kind of turned against the conservatives on this, on the economy, on tariffs, and think that it is kind of turned on the idea of trans rights, it is not turned. That is one of those very, very polarizing things. And I think that the administration is going to, one, this helps the administration push harder into that area. But two, that is, this is not going to change for the rest of the election cycle, these sort of stories about this, because there is, seems to be, and you look at the, gosh, I don't know, the WNBA and how the narrative, the, what's been talked about is, you know, we don't want biological men in women's sports. And there's a lot of science that, that is, combative over this whole idea about what is, what muscle mass remains and are you actually genetically that different? All of those sort of things. This thing actually has, if you want to know why you're hearing about it a lot and why the Justice Department is filing lawsuits on this, it's because it has traction with folks. It has a lot of traction with folks. This is an emotional issue. It no matter what minuscule amount of the population we're talking about is, it doesn't matter because it actually has traction. I think the administration is going to keep pushing on this all the way through the election cycle. Mm.
25: All right. Well, great discussion. Thank you all for listening to the John Curley Show. I'm going to check in with Nate now to get a check on traffic. Hi there, Nate.
20: Hey, Angela. 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Bellevue to Linwood, a 50-minute commute this afternoon. We're bumper to bumper starting just north of I-90 up to Northeast 85th, where that right lane remains blocked from this long-term collision. Once you clear this, though, it's pretty smooth all the way into Alderwood. Bellevue to South Center, 35 minutes. We're packed from 520 down to the VMAC. Here in Seattle, South 5, you're bumper to bumper from Ravenna down to I-90. Linwood to Seattle at 35 minutes, and North 5, you're going to jam up just before the West Seattle Bridge, and that carries you to the Ship Canal Bridge. Half hour to clear this. Seattle to Federal Way, 35 minutes. Now, our usual backup through South Center is pretty much cleared out already. You're going to eventually jam up near South 200th down to 516. If you're heading to Tacoma to Olympia, just a 45-minute commute. And out towards Sultan, eastbound 2, there's a solid 4-mile backup as you head into downtown Sultan. Just volume here. Download the Seattle Sports app to stay in the know with the latest news, scores, and opinions about your favorite teams. 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
19: Good afternoon, I'm Aaron Granillo. The man accused of shooting and killing a 17-year-old boy over a necklace in Parkland made his first court appearance today. Judge set bail at $10 million for 21-year-old Brandon Torres Mesa. Cairo 7 TV's Jake Chapman reports he spent 2 months on the run after Braylon Diaz was robbed and killed.
12: Torres Mesa now faces charges for aggravated murder, first-degree murder, and unlawful possession of a firearm and is being held on a $10 million bail. Prosecutors pointed to the fact Torres Mesa was able to run to Mexico as well as his previous gun cases here in Pierce County as a reason why he should remain in custody.
19: His next court date is set for September 24th. An Olalla woman was hospitalized Sunday after she crashed her car into a Kitsap County ditch. Sheriff's office there says her blood alcohol was 0.4, that is 5 times Washington's legal limits. Prosecutor's office is reviewing the case for charges. No other cars were involved in that crash on Long Lake Road. Seahawks locked down one of their biggest stars on defense. Three-time Pro Bowler Devin Witherspoon signed a four-year extension with Seattle, keeping him here for the next six seasons. General Manager John Schneider tells Seattle Sports 710.
14: Well, it's a win-win. It's a great, great deal for Spoon. It's a great deal for the organization. He'll be with us for the next 6 years now, the next six seasons. And he's such a great guy, such a high-end competitor.
19: That deal is worth $132 million. That makes Witherspoon the highest-paid cornerback in NFL history. You've got 2 weeks left to say goodbye to Kitoko. Kyber News Radio's Frank Lindsay explains.
23: Kitoko is the Woodland Park Zoo's six-year-old male gorilla. He's heading to a new home at another accredited zoo where he'll join a bachelor group of young males. The zoo says the gorilla's bachelor stage of life can last for several years as he learns from the others how to navigate gorilla society. Eventually, he'll move into adulthood and possibly start a family. You can see Kitoko through August 31st. His final destination won't be announced until he gets there. Frank Lindsay, Cairo News Radio.
19: And we turn now to the real-time traffic desk. Check in with Nate Connors.
20: All right, Aaron, Bellevue to Linwood, 50 minutes. We're bumper to bumper at I-90 up to Northeast 85th. We just cleared that long-term collision from your right lane, so this is going to open this up for you. Right now, once you get to 85th, though, it's already pretty much wide open ahead of you. Bellevue to South Center, 35 minutes. Here in Seattle, South 5, it's bumper to bumper from Ravenna down to I-90. North 5, you're packed just before the West Seattle Bridge or the Ship Canal Bridge. Seattle to Federal Way, a 35-minute drive. Again, it's unusually clear along South Center. Right around South 200, you'll jam up, but just past 516, you're in the clear. Now, out towards Sultan, eastbound 2, we've got a four-mile really thick backup heading into downtown Sultan. And an update, east of the mountains, westbound 90 has reopened after about a half-hour closure between Ellensburg and Clay Elum due to a brush fire. So right now, I-90 is all clear. It's that detour route, State Route 10, that has about a four-mile bumper-to-bumper backup approaching Tianaway. Cairo News Radio, real-time traffic. I'm Nate Connors.
19: Thank you, Nate. Now to the forecast. We are looking at sunshine at this hour. Tomorrow, more of the same. Morning clouds followed by afternoon sunshine, and that's the pattern for the rest of the work week. Right now, 78 degrees in downtown Seattle. I'm Aaron Granillo, Cairo News Radio.
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15: 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Cairo 7 pinpoint weather and real-time traffic every 10 minutes. From storms to backups, whatever you run into, you'll be prepared. Stay up to the minute every 10 minutes. Cairo 7 pinpoint weather and real-time traffic only on Cairo 7 News in the Morning.
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16: Welcome back to the John Curley Show. John is out filling in, myself, Mike Lewis, and Angela Poe Russell. Angela, so far, pretty strong news day. Lots of good stuff to talk about. This one is a story I think both you and I like a lot, and we like it mainly because I think that it's hard to decide whether or not something you use frequently is something that you should not use at all or that other people should not use. And of course, the discussion is going to be where half of every discussion ends up these days, AI, but in particular, writing. And it turns out that there is a bit of consternation among academics, among teachers at every level, college, high school, grade school, probably preschool at this point, about the student use of AI, and that they are now losing the capacity to write well on their own without AI help. And there's some studies are showing enormous percentages of what kids are turning in now has been written by someone who is not the kid, typically AI, and that there's a move afoot to make kids actually still learn how to write in a manner of their own ideas, creating their own sentences, using their own words, and not having something else do this work for them, because not just because they should know it, that might even be debatable, but because it actually builds these cognitive pathways, it allows them to be, you know, much more fully intellectual students, and they can act, it teaches them to both problem solve, memory, how sentences are structured. It allows them to be able to read other writing and know whether it's potentially good or not or needs fixing. And then there's a whole bunch of academics who say, wait a minute. I mean, but maybe they don't need to do this anymore. Angela, how do you feel about this?
25: No, I don't trust it. You know, I think this could be one of those cases where it may be okay for adults, but for developing individuals, like young people, there are some muscles they need to build. Like, I think about the way I use AI now, which is I may write something, and then instead of giving it to someone to read for feedback, mm-hmm. I might, you know, run it just like you might run through spell check or whatever. But what I worry about is, what are my kids missing, or what are our kids missing out on when you don't have to problem solve anything? So thinking about the way it used to be before we had GPS, and you had to get directions from someone, you had to actually think while you were driving. And you know what? You may have to stop and get out of your car and talk to people and get directions and confirm that piece of it. Learning how to read a map. Mm-hmm. I had a broken dishwasher recently and was able to send a photo to AI, and it was able to tell me how to fix it. And so
16: did you fix it?
25: Yes, it was a simple thing. But my point is that would have cost money before, right? Absolutely. It was a simple fix. It wasn't anything complicated. But the point is that there was this problem solving thing that my brain had to engage in when it was younger, and it allowed it to be flexible and adaptable. And if we don't let our kids do that in the same way that we stopped, look, there is all this proven stuff that's good for your brain just from the process of actually handwriting.
16: Yep.
25: When you actually
16: taking notes by hand as opposed
25: put a pencil or a pen to the paper. And what did we do? We gave kids a bunch of iPads and just type here and do your textbook here. This isn't working. I don't see any evidence that kids are moving in the right direction socially, emotionally, or academically in general.
16: So here's an interesting thing about this. I was racking my brain to where could I find a similar story that happened, say, from my childhood? And then I found it, and it was super obvious, and I should have thought about it right away.
25: Okay, I'm skeptical, but I'm listening.
16: So the panic when electronic calculators became ubiquitous, so pre-electronic calculator, when they became affordable, like used widely in schools, 74, 75, right around then, they became introduced to the public about 72, 73. But that's when they became, the prices just kept rock, like they did with home computers, rocketing downward. And suddenly everyone had a calculator. And teachers were saying, these people will know how, they'll be able to do calculations. They won't know the rationale behind the calculations. All of this did happen. And what it did was it pushed out the other tool prior to that. And I don't know if you're familiar with this. I bet that there are some retired Boeing engineers who not only know about this, but have used it. Mm. And that's a slide rule. The last slide rule was the way you did engineering calculations through the 1960s and the 1970s. You were flying on airplanes, and the Apollo space missions all depended heavily on the slide rule. Now, I'm not going to get into the details of slide rule. I did teach myself a while back how to use one, and I barely got a level of understanding, and then I just couldn't. I don't know that I could do it again. But here's the thing. We went from slide rule to calculator, and this was supposed to be this dramatic downturn in people's math cognitive abilities. Didn't happen. Now, I'm not suggesting that the writing thing is identical, but I think it's a decent comparison in that the panic was that people are not going to know how to do this thing. But it turns out that they actually did fine. And what turned out over time is dovetails with what you said. If you know the basics, if you knew basic math prior to using a calculator, that skill isn't going to go away. But the calculator can put you in a place where you can do all kinds of complicated stuff that you could not do easily and take so much time to do. And you would be much more, it's not even a fair comparison on how much more accurate. Even if you know how to use a slide rule well, you can only go out to like three digits to really get an accurate calculation. You can go out to infinite digits on a calculator to get an accurate calculation, which, I don't know, if you're building an airplane, I think kind of want it as accurate as possible. The idea is that there are things that we can set aside to machines and still have those cognitive powers that we have, even if they're not being used to this thing. There's all kinds of other things that they're going to have to be used for.
25: But isn't that if we choose it? Like I would imagine the schools, even when the calculator, you know, was invented and was started being used, that we said, hey, we're not going to have it in the classroom. We're going to still teach you your times tables, and we're going to still give you a test. I mean, now you take, let's say when you take the SAT, our kids are able to use a calculator for certain things. But when it comes to writing, there is no, they have to sit there and write during the AP exams.
26: But originally, they were not allowed to take a calculator in those environments.
25: That's
26: as well.
25: Fair.
26: And
25: yeah.
26: so they decided that, look, this is what a professional is actually going to use. They need to know how to use a scientific calculator to be able to get to this place. Should they be able to do it in the test? And initially, teachers opposed it. Then the national, one of the national teaching organizations about a decade later said, now, not only did they buy in, they said mandatory that you allow them to do that. So, and I'm not saying that this is a perfect parallel, but what I'm saying is, we should probably at least listen to the argument. I think people, I mean, I wrote for a living. So I am 100% a believer in that. I think reading is very important to building those pathways in your head. And I think writing is also very important. And so I'm not an opponent to this, but I wanted to challenge my own thinking. And it turns out that this calculator slide rule comparison is not a terrible one, in that the last slide rule, I mean, that was the only way we did math, right? Big, heavy math. The last slide rule was manufactured in the United States in like 1973. It was 3 years after the calculator came in. That's how quickly it was eliminated from engineering tools. Yeah. I know there's still people out there who do it, but I think it's an interesting thing. I'm in your camp. I think that these are important things to learn.
25: Yeah, I just think we have to protect the kids as long as possible, so that they're able to have some struggle.
26: Totally.
25: And not make it so easy.
26: And on brains. The primary education end of things, I completely couldn't agree with you more.
25: Yeah. All right. Well, great discussion. Thank you, Mike. And let's get to Nate. Traffic.
20: Thanks, Angela. Federal Way, we've got a new collision, South 5 at South 300. It's blocking your far right lane. You're backed up to South 188. Seattle to Federal Way up a bit to 35 minutes. And then, of course, further down the road, it jams up at State Route 18 into Fife, which is always there in the afternoon. Renton to Puyallup, southbound on 167, a 40-minute drive. Now, the north end doing all right. It is thick between Algona and Puyallup in the south end. Bellevue to South Center, 40 minutes. We're packed from 520 to the VMAC. Bellevue to Linwood going north, 45 minutes. We're still thick between I-90 and Northeast 85th in Kirkland from an earlier crash, but from there it thins out pretty quickly. Seattle to Everett, 40 minutes. We're crowded from Northgate into Mill Creek, and Everett to Marysville has already improved to a 10-minute drive. Cairo News Radio, real-time traffic. I'm Nate Connors.
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16: Welcome back to the show. It's been called one of the most nerve-wracking moments in sports. No, it's not the 3-2 count at the bottom of the ninth. It is not the winning field goal. It is the thing that happens before the sporting event even begins. The national anthem.
25: I'm laughing because
16: Caro family, it turns out that we have, I guess, someone you probably know reasonably well.
25: Yes.
16: Who apparently just killed it at the national anthem for the Storm game recently. Tell us the story.
25: Yes. So my daughter, Maya, she is a singer, a recent high school graduate. And about a week ago, someone from the Storm reached out and said, hey, would you sing the anthem at the Seattle Storm game? She's a huge Seattle Storm and WNBA fan. So she jumped at the chance. And yeah, so she didn't have a ton of time to prepare, but she sings the anthem. She sung it at her high school basketball games, and she sung it a few other places. So she was...
26: Well, you've got a pretty musically talented family anyway, you included, right?
25: I mean,
26: yes.
25: I do a little something, but I think with anything, the kids, I did write a musical, yeah. But I feel like she's way better than me. Like, I'm...
26: Have you ever sung the national anthem?
25: No.
26: I mean, other than being... You've never done it once?
25: Never.
26: Would you if someone asked?
25: No.
26: Why?
25: Because it's that scary? I don't want to sing. Well, yes, it's scary. It's a hard song to sing because it goes low and then it goes high.
26: It's a very hard song to sing.
25: Yeah, yes. It goes low and then it goes high. And then even though you know the words to it,
26: right?
25: It's like, you know, when all the spotlight's on you messing that up because it is the national anthem.
26: And we have so many famous videos of people messing it up.
25: And then now with social media, any mess up and it's like everyone can... Hear it, see it, feel it.
8: Well, she did not mess it up. And we were lucky enough to get a copy of the video.
25: Ooh. I haven't seen the official. Oh, shit.

0: Let's hear it one more time for Maya Russell.
1: There you go.
2: Pretty great. How old is she?
1: 18.
2: Wow.
3: How proud must that make you?
1: It very proud and also nerve-wracking. Like, just, it's very intense. And, yeah, it was an honor for her.
4: I think she did the right number of flourishes, too. She did a really beautiful
1: job. It's a balance, right?
4: Yeah,
1: you want to do really just enough.
4: Exactly. Just to put a little bit of yourself in there, but let the song do the dictating.
1: Yes, I want to hear that Marvin Gaye one you were talking about.
4: That's...
3: I got it ready. We'll have to come back for it.
1: Yes, yeah. We'll come back for it, because you said this is your favorite one.
4: And one of my second favorite, to make it real quick, is when former coach of the 76ers, Maurice Cheeks, the young woman who was singing, panicked.
3: Oh, that's right.
4: And he steps up next to her and sings it with her.
1: Aww.
4: It is the sweetest thing. Yeah. One of my second favorite national anthem of all time.
5: Okay. Well, we got to throw Martha Reeves' rendition
4: in there. Well, there you go. There's another great one as well.
1: Go there.
4: Yeah, absolutely. Absolutely. And then we've got some pretty bad ones out there we won't mention right now. What we will mention, actually, maybe we're mentioning a little more pretty bad ones out there. How is it looking, Nate?
5: Hey, you know what? We're actually starting to see some improvements out there after a kind of a rough start a couple hours ago. So Federal Way is our only blocking issue right now. It's South 5 and South 300th in the right lane. You're backed up to South 188, Seattle to Federal Way, up a little bit to 40 minutes. Renton to Puyallup on the Valley Freeway, just a 40-minute drive this afternoon. The north end is where all your slowing is. The south and south of State Route 18. Bellevue to South Center, 40 minutes. Bellevue to Linwood, we're down a bit to 40. Another 20 if you're heading into Everett. Still slow between I-90 and 85th. Seattle to Everett, 40 minutes. 40 minutes to Everett, 25 to Linwood, and it's crowded from North Gate into Mill Creek. Eastbound 2, we have a 6-mile backup between Monroe and Sultan. It's just heavy volume here. Cairo News Radio, real-time traffic.
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5: ABC News, I'm Stephanie Officer. Word of actress Hayden Panettiere's death hit fans like a ton of bricks, which seems to be the consensus on social media. The 36-year-old was found dead Sunday of cardiac arrest in a South Carolina home after traveling there from Los Angeles the day before with her on-again, off-again boyfriend Brian Hickerson. Hickerson's family was reportedly made aware of Panettiere's death Sunday. Hickerson himself has not yet made a public comment regarding the matter, but has a long history of domestic abuse against the Nashville star. There are flash flood watches all across the Ohio Valley, the Midwest. You're not out of the woods yet either. ABC meteorologist Leslie Lopez.
6: West Virginia just recorded their wettest August day on record. Severe thunderstorms are also on the move from Tennessee to western North Carolina and Virginia, damaging wind gusts and large hail from Omaha to Kansas City. As Ohio Valley dries out, a new cold front will bring severe storms to the plains tomorrow.
5: This is ABC News. President Trump faces a fresh round of criticism over a potential conflict of interest after his own Treasury Department approved a bank charter for a crypto company run by his own family. ABC's Jay O'Brien.
7: Started in the months before Trump returned to the White House, World Liberty used to list the president, his sons, his Middle East envoy Steve Witkoff, and Witkoff's sons on its website. The page appears to have since been removed. The firm's deals, including in the Middle East, have helped Trump's personal gains from crypto balloon, earning upwards of $1.4 billion from his family crypto businesses alone last year, according to his financial disclosures.
5: Police in London had to euthanize a stag after a man in his 60s suffered injuries to his chest when the animal attacked him while picnicking in a park over the weekend. Wildlife officials now urging visitors to avoid feeding deer in the park after noting several social media posts of visitors interacting with the animals, saying they're getting too comfortable with humans. I'm Stephanie Officer, ABC News.
8: Coming up, Seattle Police give surveillance camera critics a look inside their real-time crime center. But first, Nate Connors at the real-time traffic desk.
9: Thanks, Aaron. For the most part, it's a Monday-like commute after a kind of a rough start earlier. This report brought to you by Global Credit Union. South 5 and Federal Way at South 300th. We still have a collision blocking your right lane. So we've got a thick backup starting at South 200th. Seattle to Federal Way has climbed to 50 minutes. Tacoma to Olympia looking great this afternoon, taking just 35 minutes. Bellevue to South Center, 40-minute trip. your pack from 520 down to the VMAC. Bellevue to Linwood heading north is at 40 minutes. Add on another 15, 20 minutes if you're continuing into Everett. So we're slow from I-90 into Kirkland. Once you get into Totem Lake, things thin out for you. Seattle to Everett, 40 minutes, 25 minutes just to Linwood. It's crowded from Northgate into Mill Creek, but you are close to the speed limit here. South 5 into Seattle is packed at Lake City Way to I-90.